0: Victor Monta Villarreal, age 45.
1: Sergeant Stephen Blanco. Officials say one victim was killed. 10 others were injured. No law enforcement was hurt. Midland Memorial Hospital noting it received 9 victims from the incident. In an update, reps say 5 have been discharged. 3 are out of surgery, and 1 remains in the operating room.
2: Fox's Kristen Goodwin, longtime Today Show movie critic Gene Shalit, known for his bushy hair, handlebar mustache, and love of puns, has died. He was 100. 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
4: We have a stalled vehicle, the right shoulder's blocked, and the right lane's partially blocked. That's going to be 35 northbound at New Laredo Highway, slow from Loop 410. I'm Kat Cortez. Have a great weekend. 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
5: Hot and humid this weekend. Maybe a scattered storm chance a little greater by Sunday to dent the heat temporarily here and there. Widely scattered shower or thunderstorm overnight. Lows mid-70s. Not going to rain everywhere. A few scattered storms later on Saturday. 91 the high. Heat index levels to 100. And a few scattered storms on Sunday. Partly sunny otherwise. A high of 91. I'm meteorologist Mark Thibodeau from the Weather Channel on San Antonio's official weather station. 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
6: SpaceX is now a publicly traded company. Speaking from the headquarters in Texas, Elon Musk says it's been exciting to see the company grow from a warehouse in El Segundo, California. The head of NASDAQ confirmed today this is the biggest IPO in history. It reportedly makes Musk the world's first trillionaire. The USDA is hoping the release of sterile New World screwworm flies will slow the spread of the parasite in Texas. The agency released the sterile flies yesterday at a ranch in La Pryor. The location's close to where the first case of New World screwworm was detected earlier this month. And authorities are investigating after more than 20 abandoned dogs were found at a home in Mission. Officers began investigating after a report of a dog chasing people in the area. The property owners of the dogs were abandoned when the tenants were evicted from the home. And police say the dog's previous owners could face animal cruelty charges. I'm Carrie Lockie.
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Show, final hour of the Jesse Kelly Show on a magnificent Friday. Then ask Dr. Jesse Friday with so much still to get to. Let's get back to the questions, though, shall we? Hey, Jesse. We all hear about how things suck, but music at least is an avenue to relax. There are timeless songs we can hear over and over again and not get tired. What's on your timeless song list? Well, this, first of all.

0: you must not offend. Munch, munch, munch a bunch of fritos.
1: And the other one is Bad News Rising by CCR. Bad Moon Rising. Bad News Rising. Dang it. Look, Chris, don't correct me. All right. Maybe they have another unreleased version called Bad News Rising. I've got some bad news for you. Bad news is that we're being pillaged by foreigners. The good news is we had another set of arrests. The Trump administration is doing more for fraud and more to go after fraud than any administration of my lifetime. I've played for you a couple times that Dr. Oz thing about the home health care. It's happening in Los Angeles. It's happening in Minnesota. Yes, there's still a lot of theft in this country, but you should feel really good about the fact that they are actually tackling it instead of enabling it. Remember, that's a big difference between having a Democrat-run government and a Republican-run government, because so many of these fraud schemes are run by foreigners. Democrats help them do it. It's not just that they won't investigate it. They go the complete opposite way, and they clearly aid and abet them. They help them do it. They want them to do it. But when people wise up and stop voting Democrat, you get stuff like this.
2: Unfortunately, this area around Columbus is responsible in Franklin County for one-third of all of the $1.5 billion spent on home health care in Ohio. Think about that. A third of all of the money spent on home health care in the entire great state.
1: Yeah, that's bad. Hey, Jesse, do you think AI will enable us to communicate with extraterrestrials? You're never going to talk to aliens, okay? You're never going to see aliens. It's not something that's going to happen. And I know what, Chris? What? Chris asked if I believe in aliens. It's not that I do or don't. I don't care. I'm not interested. I'm interested in the Earth. I don't really care about things outside of it because this is the planet God gave me. What, Chris? Chris said, what if they have cool transporter technology and therefore I'd never have to sit in traffic? Everyone knows sitting in traffic is a big pet peeve of mine. Really just sitting anywhere, delays, the big like if I'm in an airport and I get one of those horrible delays. Sorry, the wing fell off. It's going to be 5 hours. Unless I have some sort of emergency situation, I'll just leave the airport and go get a hotel. They'll usually do it for no money. Rebook me a ticket. Book me a ticket for tomorrow morning. I'm going to sleep. I'm going to go get a cheeseburger and I'm going to sleep. I'm not sitting here for 5 hours. Anyway, what if the aliens had cool transporter technology? You understand that the aliens, if you do ever encounter them, talk to them, are abducted by them, you understand that you're going to be disappointed, right? We all, you know, the most powerful thing, it's your imagination. The most powerful thing is when something is not explained, when it's a mystery. Well, your mind is a powerful thing. And your mind will go to a million different places that are amazing and scary. And then reality hits and you're like, this is kind of disappointing. You know, the aliens are probably going to be morons, right? They're going to be morons. You think they're going to be technologically advanced. They'll probably be backwards, completely backwards. They'll have just invented the wheel and you're going to hope they have transporter technology. It's not going to be what you want it to be. Dear Samurai, if the Jews controlled the world, why would they allow Christians to print the Bible? I don't know. Why did you people allow that, Chris? What? Jesse. A prediction is 10 to 15 years from now, hearing aid businesses will be booming. He goes on to talk about people having earbuds in their ears and noise canceling and you're piping the sound right into your ears. All right. I agree that that's probably an issue if you're blasting things really, really loudly into your ears. But I will, however, say this. My father's generation, old school, older generations, at least in my house, at least my dad, I don't feel like hearing protection was ever prioritized at all. It just wasn't a thing that they did. Oh, you're running that jackhammer. Get your earmuffs in. It just wasn't something they did. And so I'm not sure that the next generation is going to have any more hearing loss than previous generations. Previous generations are crazy. And I mean, crazy tough and crazy brave, but crazy. Some of the pictures that I have a hard time looking at are, well, before I tell you that, I'm not thrilled about heights. I'm not afraid of heights anymore. The Marine Corps beat that out of me. But I don't want to stand on the edge of a cliff. I don't want to climb a 100-foot rope. I told you before about what a wuss I felt like on the zip line course. I just didn't let the boys or anybody else know. I smiled and laughed like my heart was pounding. I'm not thrilled about heights. I can do it. It's fine. But I'm not thrilled about it. All right. I say that to say this. Have you seen those old-timey pictures of the guys working on building skyscrapers in cities like New York City? I don't understand how anybody could do that ever. These guys working without protection. They're not tied off to something even. We're not talking about netting or shoring. These guys are walking on beams, and I don't know how high these buildings are, a mile above the street. When they eat lunch, there are pictures of this. They just sit down on the beam a mile above the street and have a sandwich. That's not even human. That is so, I have a hard time looking at the picture because I think to myself, I could never in a million years, not in a million years, not for, if you paid me $1 million an hour, $1 million an hour, I would not go do that job. And I would not go do it for 1 hour. I would not do the job, period. No, I would rather be poor than that. What, Chris? I'm telling you, I couldn't do it. El Sensei Sombrero, konnichiwa. Konnichiwa to you too, buddy. Can you enlighten us on the... can you enlighten the up-and-coming ninja apprentices on your show, the throwing star style? Do you go overhand baseball throw, or do you do an overhand backhand or more of a frisbee throw? His name is James. You keep asking, and I keep trying to explain to you that I cannot explain all the ways of the ninja to you. Don't roll your eyes, Chris. A lot of these ways are secret, passed down from my people for generations and generations. What, Chris? No, I'm not talking about the Irish. I mean, my people, the ninja people, Chris. Ninja people like me, we have to guard secrets. Think about it this way. I want you to think about ninjutsu as if it's a superpower. In the wrong hands, it could potentially be dangerous. Very, very dangerous. You don't want everybody to know what I know. That would be a danger for society. We have to be selective about what we say and when we say it, all right? And I threw overhand. Dear Shaved Sasquatch, why doesn't President Trump order the military to just take control of the Strait of Hormuz? Thank you for such a great show. Okay, the military. Why don't they just take control of it? As of right now, let me explain. You know, the whole blockade thing, which I think is kind of lifted. Trump announced that it's lifted, but I'm not sure. Whatever. The whole blockade thing. You can look at a map of the Strait of Hormuz. See that Strait of Hormuz? All right. Our naval blockade of the Strait of Hormuz was not in the Strait of Hormuz. It was on the borders of the Strait of Hormuz. We did not have our naval vessels all day, every day, doing loop-de-loos right beside Iran in the Strait of Hormuz. It was off. Why? That region of Iran, the region that borders the Strait of Hormuz, is mountainous. It is mountainous, and the Iranians allegedly have built into those mountains for years missile defense systems, ways to fire things from the mountains into the strait, because Iran has known for years that controlling the Strait of Hormuz, or being able to shut it down, basically, is a critical part of their national security. It's the one thing they could hold over our heads. Our Navy's not in it. I'll explain more.
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1: 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Good news. The greatest test of the American spirit is upon us now. 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Communist big tech companies are trying to destroy American jobs. War in the Middle East is intensifying. 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And worst of all, there's a relentless 24/7 propaganda campaign aimed to demoralize us and break our will. Communists want to tear down Western civilization itself. With the constant bashing of masculinity, estrogens, and plastic, which is everywhere, and the junk in our food and water supply, it's no wonder the average testosterone levels are half of what they were 50 years ago. 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

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Jesse, yesterday you talked about how the arrests of some street communists as something that's actually being done by this administration. But when it comes to elite communists, it sounds like they might as well be untouchable. It's clear a very large portion of this country is sick and tired of nothing happening to these people. Do you think we will eventually see vigilante justice because these communists think and seem to have become untouchable? Yes, vigilante justice is one of those things throughout history that is inevitable if the actual justice system doesn't administer justice. I don't celebrate that at all, but I also can read history books and you can tell vigilante justice will come. I've told you before, it's going to be horrible, but it's coming. I guarantee it. You know how we always have a story, a terrible story. There is always one out there about, hey, this judge let this career dirtball out of jail and he goes on and killed somebody. He goes on and raped somebody. It's always the same story. Commie judge lets the dirtball loose. Dirtball does dirtball things. People think that vigilantes are going to eventually start killing these dirtballs when they go on and do these dirtball things. And that will happen. There's no question about it. But where it's going to end up is they're going to start killing the judges. I've seen this coming for a long time. And again, I don't celebrate it. That's a really bad place to be as a country when you start having judges getting smoked. But what's going to happen is this situation, it's going to come to a head. And here's what's going to happen. I bet you money this is what's going to be. It's going to be somebody gets killed because the judge let the dirtball out of prison. And the somebody gets killed has someone very close to them, husband, father, brother, somebody who is A, deadly in some way, and B, doesn't have enough to lose to worry about prison. Maybe it's a veteran. Maybe it's some guy who's killed people before. Maybe he's down on his luck, not doing great financially, out of work, wakes up one day, some commie judge turns some monster loose who rapes and murders this guy's daughter. This guy's going to go kill that judge. And I think once that starts happening, you will see a collective freak out in the country, because once people start attacking card-carrying members of the system, the system responds. Remember, the system only exists to protect itself. There will be a huge freak out, but that has the chance of opening Pandora's box on that kind of thing. It's awful, but it's awful to have a communist-run justice system, or at least certain areas of the country have a communist-run justice system. People crave justice. They do. They crave fairness, I guess I should say. They crave it. They want it. It is inherent in human beings. And when you have a communist justice system that is purposely letting bad guys loose who hurt innocent people, vigilante justice is inevitable. Good evening. My name is Daenerys. I found out about your show through my dad. We're both fans of your show in good humor. I would appreciate a response. My question is, have you ever considered making a song? Like it can be 1 to 2 minutes. I have short songs like that, some a little longer. I consider myself to be quite an artist. What, Chris? Don't you remember the line we already wrote? Drinking too much booze, nothing left to lose. That obviously is the beginning of some sort of an award-winning song. I am held back a little bit by the lack of artistic ability in my family. We Kellys are we're a simple people, you see. And we're just simple construction people. There is nobody in my family who can sing. I'm not talking about Ob. Ob is the weird exception to that. You know, I married Ob, so she sings and dances and all the other annoying stuff. But the actual Kellys, like the Kelly bloodline, there's no singing. None of us can sing. Nobody can even carry a tune a little bit. It's bad. All of us. Nobody can dance. Nobody. No one has the ability to do that. There is a very tiny bit of artistic ability from my mom on my mom's side, you know, the ability to sketch or draw, but that's pretty bad too.

0: I don't think there is a single Kelly. I'm trying to think. I don't think there is a single Kelly who can play a single musical instrument. None of them. Absolutely none of them at all. We are held back, really. Everybody's built differently, right? Everyone's built. We're built from the bottom up. Right? What?
1: My mouth when I launched this campaign were that the real fight in this country is not left versus right. It's top versus bottom.
0: I mentioned at the end of last segment that I was going to finish up on this Strait of Hormuz thing, and I never got back to it. What about the Navy just taking control of it? Our Navy would be in mortal danger if it just parked itself in the Strait of Hormuz. It sounds like we can do it, but when they have land-based defenses, remember, historically, land-based defenses on a narrow waterway are extremely effective because, for obvious reasons, you can sight in your guns easily. It takes just a little bit of practice. You know exactly where this one's going to land. Your naval base that's by the water is not bouncing up and down in the water. A fort along a narrow waterway can shut down a waterway. Iran has a fort in the form of mountains right next to the Strait of Hormuz. Our ships would be in grave danger. So we can't just park them there inside the Strait of Hormuz. And remember, well, we can shoot down drones, and we've been shooting their boats out of the water. Yes, we've done that. There's always a finite number of munitions on hand. 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
1: Last time I asked you about January 6th, why you turned the National Guard away on January 6th, you told me to shut up and that I was repeating Republican talking.
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0: Let's check in on how the votes are being tabulated out there in Communist California. Here's Steve Hilton, the Republican running for governor, one of the two.
3: Describing that there, they had different buckets they were supposed to put the ballots in after they'd come in, after Election Day, and they were explicitly told it didn't just have to be a postmark that was on or before Election Day that qualified. If the date was handwritten, that would be okay as well.
0: It's not an accident. It's not a whoopsie. They put these systems into place to make it so you can't win an election. Hey, great ninja, Jesse. Do you think Trump is, do you really think Trump is concerned right now with high gas prices or waiting it out because he knows he can pull a Biden before elections and drain strategic oil reserves to reduce prices? No, we've already drained them. They are really, really low. Oil reserves, not just our strategic oil reserve. Oil reserves globally are low. We have not seen the full effect of the oil embargo, if we have to put it that way. We haven't seen the full effect of it yet because the oil, yes, it stopped flowing the way it was. But when that happens, that's why you have reserves. So we've been draining our reserves. The prices we see right now at the pump are actually artificially low prices because we've been tapping all kinds of reserves across the globe. Remember, I keep bringing it up because these oil guys keep coming out and saying it. These reserves are getting low. These reserves are running out. These reserves are going away in July. They keep complaining about the reserves because they're not getting filled back up again. Now, July is still a month away. I have to assume, or at least hope, that Trump is going to be able to hammer out a deal between now and a month away. But do you think Iran doesn't know everything I just said? What if Iran wants to drag this on long enough to blow up the global economy? It's not like that would be out of character for that dirtball regime. There's a chance. I mean, how am I supposed to come to any conclusion? Every other day, Trump's putting out a social media post saying we've almost got a deal. We're 95% done. We're crossing the T's on a deal. But then there's never a deal, is there? They've announced there's a deal 8,000 times. I've stopped responding to it. I've stopped following along. Every day there's a deal. We about have a deal. But it doesn't materialize. Iran ends up walking away, washing their hands of it. I can't count how many times we've announced there's a deal and Iran has announced they're walking away from the negotiating table. That happens every 5 minutes too. We're walking away. We almost have a deal. Then we're walking away. It's endless. Jesse, why has sanctuary cities as a legal concept not come before the Supreme Court? Well, oftentimes people don't understand what a sanctuary city actually is. So let me explain how they operate. Sanctuary cities, it's not like they're above federal law or in violation of federal law. In fact, they're very, very careful about staying within federal law. Cities have their own jurisdiction, right? They have their own police force. They have their own jail system, cities and counties and states. They have systems that exist outside of the federal government. So if you're a, quote, sanctuary city, and that's what you've declared yourself to be, it's not that you can grab this foreigner, this illegal immigrant, because you know ICE is in town trying to arrest him. It's not like you can grab him and hide him in the county jail. That's not allowed. That would be a violation of the law. But if he so happens to be in your county jail because he committed crimes, and you find out that ICE is coming through town and they're going down to the jails to find out who's illegal, and if they find anyone illegal, they're going to drag them out of there, put them in federal custody, and deport them. as a sanctuary city, you do have jurisdiction over who you keep and don't keep in your jail. So you can walk down to your jail where you have him and just let him go. You understand that states like New York have done this. Violent foreigners, in response to ICE deportation, violent foreigners have been turned loose on the New York public, courtesy of the communists who run New York. This is what they do. This is what it looks like in practice. Now, that sounds evil, and it is. It sounds wrong, and it is. It sounds unlawful, but it's not. You have discretion on who you prosecute, who you keep in jail, who you do not. There is a great deal of leeway there. You have all kinds of discretion. And if you get communists in office in charge of the justice system, they'll just use every legal means they can. Something else they can do. You see this in California. They can give them IDs and give them driver's licenses. The federal government does not control driver's licenses. If you look at your driver's license right now, it has a state on it, doesn't it? Your driver's license is from a state that's issued by the state. Well, what if you're California and your state is run by communists who want foreigners in the country because they know it helps the communist revolution? They'll just give your illegals IDs. Now, the problem is your state driver's license, because of our federal system, you are licensed to drive in every state. So once you're licensed in California, you're licensed in Texas. It's not like the

0: to pull you over in Texas and see that California license and throw the handcuffs on you. So if you have a commie state inside your borders doing these kinds of things, it ends up damaging the whole country. I've described it before as having hostile city states inside of our borders. It's really what it's like. It really is. If you think of Rome, ancient Rome, think about that Italian boot, the peninsula that is Italy. And Rome, they really have control over all of it, except for there's two or three city states scattered throughout who hate the Romans, rebel against the Romans, do everything they possibly can to smash the Romans, to ruin the Roman Empire. How long would Rome have put up with that state of affairs? Well, that state of affairs happened many times, and Rome ended up slaughtering every man, woman, and child. That's how Rome would handle such a thing. And you understand why they would handle such a thing that way, because you can't operate as a nation while having hostile foreign city states inside your borders. But that is the system we have. And as Democrats have gotten more and more insane, it's going to continue to be the system we have. I have encouraged you repeatedly, and I'll encourage you again right now, to get out of your blue area. If you're in a blue state, at least try to get to a blue county, blue town, something. If you can get out of that blue state, do it. Because the guardrails are off. There's nothing holding them back. Now, in order to win elected office, you have to just A, be a Democrat, but B, if you want the Democrat nomination, because of the radicalization of the average Democrat voter, you have to be a certified freaking nut job in order to even get the job. You have to promise to do horrible things. All right. That's enough of that. That's enough of that. I don't want to stress you out. Let's talk about a little bit more election fraud. What about Georgia? Are we ever going to get any justice there? We'll be back.
1: I've got an animal inside of me.
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0: Jesse Kelly Show, final segment of the Jesse Kelly Show on a magnificent Friday, and Ask Dr. Jesse Friday. We will be back Monday. Where will we be broadcasting from? I have no earthly idea. None. We might be at a phone booth. We might be back at this studio in Houston. We might be at my house. I have no earthly idea, but we'll be bringing you a show of some kind. That was me giving you a heads up that I don't know how it's going to sound again on Monday. I'm trying to be mindful of the fact that it's an audio product and the sound. I want it to be right for you all the time, but there's precious little we can do about it at this point in time until we are allowed in our flooded back building. Oh, speaking of flooded, hey, part-time radio host, your fake sprinkler story immediately reminded me of the fake water main break in Fulton County, Georgia, during the stolen 2020 election. How embarrassed and/or angry should we be that a Trump DOJ hasn't prosecuted anyone for that incident? His name is Bill. First of all, my water sprinkler story is not fake at all. Second of all, here's the problem. We want people prosecuted when Democrats steal elections, when Democrats cheat in elections. You want honest elections. I want honest elections. You want people prosecuted so they'll stop doing it, right? But so much of this stuff is so hard to prove, especially after the fact. I know that water break in Fulton County, Georgia, critical swing county in a critical swing state on election night, every part of that looked bad. And I openly acknowledge to you that I think it was totally nefarious. I think they were doing something dirty. I don't know that. I haven't seen them do it on camera. I can't tell you that with 100% certainty. Maybe it was just a, oopsie, what are the odds? But I was born at night, but not last night. Now, just because I strongly suspect that doesn't mean I can prove it. Think what it would take to prove it. Let me put it this way. Let's assume the worst here. Let's assume they wanted to shut things down in that building for nefarious election purposes. And they decided they were going to have some sort of a water leak in order to shut the building down. Do you know how big of an operation you would need to do that? One person. I could do that myself. I used to work with water and sewer line. I believe it would depend on exactly what the setup is in the building. I would need actually one tool, one person, one tool, and I have just flooded the building and shut it down. Now, what if I wanted to do that and I was smart enough to not Google it on my phone? I was smart enough to not text friends and family members and email people about it. I basically was smart enough to come up with the plan and then keep my mouth shut and not tell anybody around me the plan. What are the chances you think you could catch me after I do it? Very slim. Okay, that's if you walked in the next day to a flooded out building and you launched a criminal investigation. Now, let's fast forward through 4 years of the Biden presidency. Now it's 4 or 5 years later. 4 or 5 years after the fact, how many witnesses are going to remember anything from 4 or 5 years ago? What are the chances you're going to get me after 4 or 5 years? I'm not trying to excuse any lack of action from the DOJ, but after you steal an election, you never get justice. After an election is stolen, you never get justice. We always want it. They should do a recall. They should do an investigation. They should. We say this over and over again, yet it never ends up happening. It never ends up changing anything because once the election is stolen, it's friggin' over. And it sucks. And you end up with President Biden for 4 years and his witch wife.
1: Do you still think that he would have been in a good place to serve as president for another 4 years until he was 86?
2: Well, not from what I know now, I mean, my God, who knew? I mean, it was so shocking to get that cancer diagnosis. I mean, we had, you know, here I was, I'm looking through travel magazines like, oh, where are we going to go? What are we going to do? And then we get this cancer diagnosis and I think, what am I doing? Like, our whole life has changed now.
3: Well, yeah.
2: And so, I mean, it was just shocking.
0: 4 years of those people because we allowed Democrats to steal an election. Golly.
4: And now...
5: Here's a headline.
6: By the go, you know the thing.
0: Emails!
4: We didn't get to.
0: Jesse, why are detainers being held in facilities? Why aren't they deported? Remember, because of our bonkers immigration system, we actually give every dirty foreigner who violated our sovereignty a hearing before we deport them. And even after they get a hearing, and if the decision is made to deport them, then you have to figure out where you're deporting them to. It's slow. It's brutal. The best way is to not let them in. Jesse, first, welcome back to the airwaves from the land of the rising sun. That's Japan, Chris. I missed you, as well as all your loyal fans. Secondly, now that Paxton has defeated Cornyn with ease, how confident are you Paxton will hold the seat for Republicans in November against the Democrat Tallarico? Ken Paxton's going to win. Texas is not electing this person.
7: But the only way we can allow the rights of an embryo to trump the rights of woman is if we believe a woman is not a full person. And let me remind you that that has been the default belief throughout most of human history. Being Christian and being pro-choice are absolutely consistent because Christianity is a feminist religion.
0: Do you think Texas is going to elect that guy? Texas, the Texas Democrats made a huge mistake nominating that guy. Because he has so much video out there like that, making him look like exactly what he is, a fruity commie who is way out of step with normal Texans. I know all the D.C. swamp rats told you, now that John Cornyn lost, it's the end of the world. It'll cost $100 million now to protect the seat. That seat's going to be just fine. Don't worry. All right. Go, put your phone down, enjoy your weekend, and I shall see you on Monday.

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4: A key surveillance tool set to expire. I'm Lisa Lacerra, Fox News. The Foreign Intelligence Surveillance Act failed in the House this week.
5: Legal authority for the government's foremost intelligence gathering weapon to foil terrorism, FISA Section 702, expires tonight. There's worry about unprecedented vulnerabilities this summer. A bipartisan coalition tanked an emergency FISA extension in Congress. FISA siphons the calls, emails, and texts of foreign intelligence targets. But a court ruling says the government can still track suspect communications, despite a lapse in the law. However, it's unclear if telecommunications companies will provide digital breadcrumbs to the government, lacking a congressional safeguard.
4: Fox's Chad Pergram. Democrats voted against the measure because they want Bill Pulte, the acting director of national intelligence, to be removed, arguing he doesn't have the intelligence experience for the job. The U.S. and Iran appear to be on the verge of a deal to end the conflict.
6: Today we've been hearing different messages from Tehran and Washington, which with each side trying to play up their side of this deal, but American officials are increasingly optimistic. This is the deal that they have been laying out. They say that a potential peace deal with Iran includes the destruction and removal of Iran's nuclear material, Iran dismantling its nuclear program, no sanctions relief until compliance, opening up the Strait of Hormuz, and ending funding of terrorist groups.
4: Fox's Max Gordon in Dubai. Elon Musk, a trillionaire as of today, after his company SpaceX went public. He spoke virtually as members of his company rang the opening bell at NASDAQ this morning.
7: I told people this. I said, look, we're probably going to fail, but, you know, we should give it a try, because if we don't, if there's not a new company that enters space, we will never be a truly space-faring civilization.
4: SpaceX closed at just over $161 a share. 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
8: Still got a little bit of road construction right now on the upper level of I-10 westbound between North Frio and going to just past Calabro with two right lanes blocked off. So that means only the left lane is going to get by through there. A disabled vehicle has a flat tire on the right lane of I-10 westbound approaching Wurzbach. Expect brake tap 2 to get through that as well. I'm William Shotwell. 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
9: Hot and humid this weekend. Maybe a scattered storm chance a little greater by Sunday to dent the heat temporarily here and there. Widely scattered shower or thunderstorm overnight. Lows mid-70s. Not going to rain everywhere. A few scattered storms later on Saturday. 91 the high. Heat index levels to 100. And a few scattered storms on Sunday. Partly sunny otherwise. A high of 91. I'm meteorologist Mark Thibodeau from the Weather Channel on San Antonio's official weather station, News Radio 1200 WOAI.
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2: SpaceX is now a publicly traded company. Speaking from the headquarters in Texas, Elon Musk says it's been exciting to see the company grow from a warehouse in El Segundo, California. The head of NASDAQ confirmed today this is the biggest IPO in history. It reportedly makes Musk the world's first trillionaire. The USDA is hoping the release of sterile New World screwworm flies will slow the spread of the parasite in Texas. The agency released the sterile flies yesterday at a ranch in La Pryor. The location's close to where the first case of New World screwworm was detected earlier this month. And authorities are investigating after more than 20 abandoned dogs were found at a home in Mission. Officers began investigating after a report of a dog chasing people in the area. The property owners of the dogs were abandoned when the tenants were evicted from the home. And police say the dogs' previous owners could face animal cruelty charges. I'm Carrie Lockie.
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14: It's Charlie from Blackberry Smoke. I can feel a good one coming on.

0: deep dive into one of my greatest intellectual influences, and that is Milton Friedman. And so I hope you will enjoy what we have to say. I hope afterwards you have enjoyed what we have to say. Maybe it's dry. Maybe it's not what you wanted. Maybe you wanted something a little lighter. I get that. But it's important to me, and we've been working on this for a while, and I'll share it with you, and I hope you'll bookmark it and go back to it. I hope you'll share it with other people. I hope you'll send a link to others. I think that we have to understand the fundamental principles of what we believe and why we believe them. And I don't think anybody does a better job than Milton Friedman laying those out. Politicians, particularly Democrats, fall in love with this concept of minimum wage. Minimum wage. Oh, yes, everyone should make more money. Politicians love to tell everybody else what they should pay their people. Those politicians have never run a business. Those politicians don't have to meet payroll. And when businesses go out of business, they don't care. They don't understand how it works anyway. They've never met a payroll. They're in the government. They just keep printing more money for themselves. It's a tough thing to run a business. Ask a business owner. And everybody says, I should be paid more money. All right. Well, at some point, what if we start losing money as a company? Eventually, you're going to lose your job. So you took one step forward and two steps back. You made more money in the short term and your business went out of business. And yes, it does happen. Here's one that still makes people's head explode because it goes against what feels like common sense. Raising the minimum wage helps poor people. Never. The intuition is it'll help poor people, but it doesn't. You pay people more, they're better off, right? The problem, as Milton Friedman makes clear, good intentions don't override the laws of economics. When you force employers to pay more than a job is worth in the market, more than they would be willing to offer and the person would be willing to accept because you artificially inflate that wage, employers do the math, and what do? They hire fewer people. They find ways to eliminate workers. And the people who get priced out of the job market first, they're going to be the young. They're going to be the unskilled. They're going to be the people just trying to get their foot in the door, trying to get started. Just like rent controls end up hurting renters, this too. These are almost always the people the law was supposed to help, and they hurt the worst. Look, a lot of liberal policies have the best of intentions, but they end up hurting the very people they claim they're going to help, and those people cannot understand that because they don't understand the laws of economics themselves. Milton Friedman said wage laws were one of the most anti-poor, anti-minority pieces of legislation on the books. And he isn't shy about it. He doesn't scream. He doesn't holler. He doesn't threaten. He doesn't insult. He believes it with a religious zeal, and he says it very clearly, and I love him for it. Listen to this.
1: Take the minimum wage law. It's well-meaning sponsors. There are always, in these cases, two groups of sponsors. There are the well-meaning sponsors, and there are the special interests who are using the well-meaning sponsors as front men. You almost always, when you have bad programs, have an unholy coalition of the do-gooders on the one hand and the special interests on the other. The minimum wage law is as clear a case as you could want. The special interests are, of course, the trade unions, the monopolistic craft trade unions in particular. The do-gooders believe that by passing a law saying that nobody shall get less than $2 an hour or $2.50 an hour or whatever the minimum wage is, you are helping poor people who need the money. You are doing nothing of the kind. What you are doing is to assure that people whose skills are not sufficient to justify that kind of a wage will be unemployed. It is no accident that the teenage unemployment rate, the unemployment rate among teenagers in this country, is over twice as high as the overall unemployment rate. It's no accident that that was not always the case. Until the 1950s, when the minimum wage rate was raised very drastically, very quickly, teenage unemployment was higher than ordinary unemployment because, of course, the teenagers are the ones who are just coming into the labor market. They're searching and finding jobs, and it's understandable that on the average they would have be unemployed more. But it was nothing like the extraordinary level it has now reached. It's close to 20%. Why? Because the minimum wage law is most properly described as a law saying employers must discriminate against people who have low skills. That's what the law says. The law says here's a man who has a skill which would justify a wage rate of $1.50, $2 an hour. You may not employ him. It's illegal. Because if you employ him, you have to pay him $2.50. Well, what's the result? To employ him at $250 is to engage in charity. Now, there's nothing wrong with charity, but most employers are not in a position where they can engage in that kind of charity. Thus, the consequences of minimum wage rates have been almost wholly bad, to increase unemployment and to increase poverty. Moreover, the effects have been concentrated on the groups that the do-gooders would most like to help. The people who have been hurt most by minimum wage laws are the blacks. I have often said that the most anti-Negro law on the books of this land is the minimum wage rate. And so I think the real answer to your question is that you must not judge a bottle solely by its label. You have to look at what's inside and see what the law or the measure produces.
2: Disinformation. Again, it's disinformation, right?
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0: Capitalism failed, right? We needed government to bail it out. Free market collapsed under its own weight, and only Franklin Roosevelt and the New Deal saved us. Milton Friedman spent decades demolishing that story. It's not true. By the way, Thomas Sowell has some interesting things to say about it as well. He had a landmark work, did Milton Friedman, called A Monetary History of the United States. Now, I understand that's not really the kind of stuff that just jumps off at you. You really want to go buy that. A Monetary History of the United States. But in it, he laid out a very different case. The Federal Reserve, a governmental entity. The harbingers of ill through bad monetary policy. They caused the Great Depression. Not capitalism. Not Wall Street. The Fed. A government institution allowed the money supply to collapse by a third, turning a bad recession, which is what it should have been, into a catastrophe. This is a quick cut, but it's a gut punch to the left. Listen carefully.
16: A third of the banks of this country closed their doors and went broke because, in my opinion, of the poor policy followed by the Federal Reserve System. As an objective scholar, I can tell you what the facts are. The facts were that from 1929 to 1933, the total quantity of money in the United States, the amount of currency, the amount of bank deposits, that total amount of money declined by one-third. The total number of banks went down by one-third. And why did the quantity of money decline? It declined because the Federal Reserve System failed to prevent the decline. The Federal Reserve System could have prevented the decline at all times. There never was a moment during that period when the Federal

0: documents. It's too much work. It's not efficient. Everybody says they want it. Nothing happens. In 1978, Milton Friedman gave as his answer why it never happens a truth that is just as true today as it was back then. Complexity in the tax code is not an accident. It's not incompetence. It's a feature, not a bug. Notice we keep going back to that language. Every carve-out, every exemption, every loophole exists because somebody paid for it. They paid a lobbyist. They wanted an advantage over someone in their industry. They wanted an advantage to get ahead. That's what the lobbyists are for. That's why people contribute to politicians. If nobody needed the government to give them an advantage, then nobody would spend money on politicians and their elections. You don't spend money because you don't need the government. You need the government to do less, not more. The complexity of the tax code is the price of doing business in Washington. And the people in Washington have absolutely no incentive to simplify it, ever. Because simplicity for you would mean less power for them. This is almost 50 years ago. And it's just as true, maybe more, today than it was back then. And it's as if we still haven't listened.
1: You put a 25% top rate on the tax system. And what do congressmen have to sell in order to raise campaign funds? I'm not saying this as a pleasantry. It is literally true. If you're a congressman, you have to engage in activities which will enable you to get reelected. One of the most important of those activities is making the tax system more complicated. By making the tax system more complicated, on the one hand, you get people who are willing to contribute to you and work for you in order to try to get a special provision which will benefit them. On the other hand, you play the other side of the street as well. You have people who are willing to contribute to you in order to avoid having the special burden placed on them. Now, if you had a simple tax system of a kind which undoubtedly would be preferable, that possibility would disappear.
0: If you ever watched Ron Paul campaign, you heard him say that we should abolish the Fed. And if you didn't understand what that means, that's okay. Don't let anybody tell you they're more of an expert on you than you. Because I guarantee you, you have a skill that they don't have. Maybe you've rocked a baby to sleep overnight, and they never have. You've given birth. That's a pretty massive accomplishment. We take it for granted because every one of us is the beneficiary of it, but it's a big deal. I haven't done it, and Lord knows I don't want to. If I could, I wouldn't. It looks like it's brutal. Maybe you can tear an engine apart and put it back together. Maybe you could keep the books of a company. Maybe you can farm land and make it give way to crops. Whatever it is, you have a skill that other people don't, and you can understand these basics. You can. Here is Milton Friedman on why we should abolish the Fed. The Fed is the one who decides how much cash will be pushed into the economy, which ends up in your interest rates and what it costs you to take a mortgage out, for instance.
2: I've long been in favor of abolishing it. I think there is no institution in the United States that has such a high public standing and such a poor record of performance. The Federal Reserve System was established in 1914, started operation in 1914. It presided over a doubling of prices during World War I. It produced a major collapse in 1921. It had a good period from about 1922 to about 28. Then it undertook actions which led to a recession in 1929 and 30. And it converted that recession by its actions into the Great Depression. The major villain in the Great Depression was, in my opinion, unquestionably, the Federal Reserve System. Since that time, it presided over a doubling of prices during World War II. It financed the inflation of the 1970s. On the whole, it has a very poor record. It's done far more harm than good.
0: I don't try to tell people what stock to buy, real estate,

0: precious metals. 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But I find that a lot of people that are sort of in my ideological, philosophical stage in life, phase in life, age in life, and seeing what's going on in the world are saying, you know what? 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C-O, Gold Co. 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

0: Here is Milton Friedman talking about capitalism. We say we believe in capitalism. And for the longest time, Democrats claimed they believe in capitalism, too. But what is capitalism? What does it mean? When Democrats say, now, capitalism's not good, they say, capitalism's not good. Are you making as much money as you want? Well, no, I'm not. Well, then capitalism's not good. Capitalism's not good. Is the product they sent you that you ordered online exactly as you hoped it would be? Well, as a matter of fact, see, capitalism's not good. Milton Friedman lays out how our system, the American system, works and how capitalism is a necessary condition for our political and legal freedoms. Real quick, and I mean real quick, it's 21 seconds. I've tried to cut these down to as short as we possibly can because I know you're driving, you're distracted. A lot of this stuff is very heavy, but I think it's important to learn. I hope you'll save it. I hope you'll share it. Here's Milton Friedman making an argument that doesn't get made nearly enough. We talk about freedom like it's purely political. Free speech, free press, free elections. But Milton Friedman argued that economic freedom isn't separate from political freedom. It's the foundation of it. You can't have a genuinely free society without a free market. Those two are inseparable. You have to be able to buy what you want, spend your money how you wish. Every country that has given up economic freedom in the name of equality, and many have, or security, because security is always comforting, has eventually given up political freedom too. History is not ambiguous on this point. 21 seconds, that's all I'm asking for. 21 seconds.
1: That capitalism is not a sufficient condition for freedom. It's a necessary condition for freedom. I never said that wherever you had capitalism, you had freedom. I never said that. I never made that statement. I made the opposite statement. Wherever you had freedom, you had capitalism. Capitalism is a necessary condition for freedom, but not a sufficient condition for freedom.
0: This is one of my favorite clips of Milton Friedman of all time. It's absolutely glorious. He uses a simple pencil. And I realize for young people, you didn't use a pencil, but I grew up using a number two. That's what you had to have to fill in your Scantron. That's what you used to take notes. A number two pencil, a pencil sharpener. This was a big part of our lives. A standalone eraser that you got to realize that when he cut this decades ago, everybody had a number two pencil. We used a number two pencil constantly. We used a pencil anyway. I want you to pick up that pencil. Simple, right? You've had one since you were 5 years old. But the question Milton Friedman wants you to think about, do you personally know how to make one? You ever think about all the elements that go into this? I think about this all the time. If we were wiped out by a nuclear weapon or the apocalypse and the world was left for me to start over, I wouldn't know how to do anything. I don't know how to manufacture a tire. I don't know how to make a spoon. I don't know how to do anything. You ever think about all the things that went into such a simple thing as making a pencil? Capitalism drives innovation. And that innovation gives us our quality of life, our length of life, our enjoyment, the ability to travel, to spend time with our family, to heal our wounds. It's not perfect, but it's pretty darn good.
2: Look at this lead pencil. There's not a single person in the world who could make this pencil. Remarkable statement? Not at all. The wood from which it's made, for all I know, comes from a tree that was cut down in the state of Washington. To cut down that tree, it took a saw. To make the saw, it took steel. To make the steel, it took iron ore. This black center, we call it lead, but it's really graphite, compressed graphite. I'm not sure where it comes from, but I think it comes from some mines in South America. This red top up here, the eraser, bit of rubber, probably comes from Malaya, where the rubber tree isn't even native. It was imported from South America by some businessmen with the help of the British government. This brass ferrule, I haven't the slightest idea where it came from, or the yellow paint, or the paint that made the black lines, or the glue that holds it together. literally thousands of people cooperated to make this pencil. People who don't speak the same language, who practice different religions, who might hate one another if they ever met. When you go down to the store and buy this pencil, you are in effect trading a few minutes of your time for a few seconds of the time of all those thousands of people. What brought them together and induced them to cooperate to make this pencil? There was no commissar sending out orders from some central office. It was the magic of the price system, the impersonal operation of prices that brought them together and got them to cooperate to make this pencil so that you could have it for a trifling sum. That is why the operation of the free market is so essential, not only to promote productive efficiency, but even more, to foster harmony and peace among the peoples of the world.
0: This was Milton Friedman, who was invited onto the Phil Donahue Show. And the idea was, all right, Mr. Capitalism, we're going to show you that capitalism is for rich fat cats and it's evil and we're going to shame you. Milton Friedman was not in the business of trying to be popular. He was in the business of trying to be right, trying to seek truth, trying to talk about fundamental truths, the laws of economics.
3: Did you ever have a moment of doubt about capitalism and whether greed's a good idea to run on?
4: Well, first of all, tell me, is there some society you know that doesn't run on greed? You think Russia doesn't run on greed? You think China doesn't run on greed? What is greed? Of course, none of us are greedy. It's only the other fellow who's greedy. The world runs on individuals pursuing their separate interests. The great achievements of civilization have not come from government bureaus. Einstein didn't construct his theory under order from a bureaucrat. Henry Ford didn't revolutionize the automobile industry that way. In the only cases in which the masses have escaped from the kind of grinding poverty you're talking about, the only cases in recorded history are where they have had capitalism and largely free trade. If you want to know where the masses are worst off, it's exactly in the kinds of societies that depart from that. So that the record of history is absolutely crystal clear that there is no alternative way so far discovered of improving the lot of the ordinary people that can hold a candle to the productive activities that are unleashed by a free enterprise system.
3: But it seems to reward not virtue as much as ability to manipulate the system.
4: And what does reward virtue? You think the communist commissar rewards virtue? You think a Hitler rewards virtue? You think, excuse me, if you'll pardon me, do you think American presidents reward virtue? Do they choose their appointees on the basis of the virtue of the people appointed or on the basis of their political clout? Is it really true that political self-interest is nobler somehow than economic self-interest? You know, I think you're taking a lot of things for granted. And just tell me where in the world you find these angels who are going to organize society for us. Well, I don't even trust you to do that.
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0: generation. Since we're on the subject of Milton Friedman, who's had such a profound influence on my way of thinking, there's a phrase so identified with Milton Friedman that it practically became his, not his signature, what's the word I'm thinking of? His trademark. It practically became his trademark. He said, there's no such thing as a free lunch. How many times have you heard that? How many people have said that and you really didn't know? He's the one who made that phrase commonplace in this country. There is no free lunch. There's no such thing as a free lunch. Somebody had to make the materials. Somebody had to buy the materials. Somebody had to present those materials to you. It's not free. It cost somebody something. Most people have no idea what that actually means or how deep it goes. They think it means, well, you just don't have to pay for your meal. No. Every government program, every subsidy, every giveaway, every quote-unquote benefit, every entitlement, somebody is paying for that. Nothing is free. It can be free to the recipient, but it is not free. Someone paid for it. Somewhere, somebody is paying for it. And usually it's the people who can least afford it. And this is the part that is the most tyrannical. Milton Friedman used the idea to cut through decades of political, what I would call fantasy. The idea that government can give you something for nothing. It cannot. It cannot. He calls it a myth. It is a myth. He calls it dangerous. It is dangerous. He breaks down exactly why. This is one of his best pieces ever.
1: It's the free lunch myth. The belief that somehow or other government can spend money at nobody's expense. I don't know how many of you have ever heard of a wonderful description of government that was made by a French economist by the name of Frederick Bastiat about 150 years ago. He said, government is that fiction whereby everybody believes that he can live at the expense of everybody else. And that is the free lunch myth. The myth that somehow or other, government can provide goods and services, can spend money at nobody's expense. Now, the particular form which that myth takes is very specific. It has two parts. One part is the belief that somehow or other, you can tax business without consumers or workers or individuals paying for it. Somehow business is a big source, a big cornucopia out there that can be taxed at no cost. And the other way of form the myth takes is that you can create money at no cost. That if you turn the printing press, if you produce those greenbacks, that will enable people to become richer with nobody becoming poorer. Well, let me look at first problem. Can you tax business? What's business? There's no business to be taxed. There are people. Only people can pay taxes. Can I tax this floor? Can I tax the building? The building can't pay taxes. Only people can pay taxes. So when you talk about a tax on business, it has to be paid by somebody. Either it's paid by the stockholder, or it's paid by the customer, or it's paid by the worker. There's no other way it can come from. There's no Santa Claus, no tooth fairy that's going to provide a source by which the government can spend money that doesn't come from somebody. Somebody has

0: to pay. And yet, over and over again, you hear the claim, oh, we must not increase taxes on individuals, we'll increase taxes on business, in connection with the current discussion of Social Security. This fiction arises. There is a fiction that the Social Security tax is half on the individual and half on the employer. It's that the individual only pays 5.75%, the employer pays an equal amount. That's nonsense. That's bookkeeping. That's not economics. That's not reality. The part that the employer pays is part of his wage cost. If an employer considers whether it's worth his while to hire an additional worker, he has to consider as part of his cost not only what he pays to the worker, but also the extra taxes he will have to pay to the government. It makes no difference to the employer at all. If he pays the worker a bigger check and the worker pays a larger part of that directly to the government, or he pays the worker a smaller check, but in addition has to send a check to Washington. What matters to him is a total number of dollars it costs him to hire an additional person. So the fact is, the logic is, the reason is, that the tax on the so-called tax on the employer is paid by the employee. Now, this has always been clear from economic reasoning, general economic reasoning, but it has also been subjected to empirical test. And a book even from that temple of belief in greater and bigger government, the Brookings Institution in Washington, published a couple of years ago, demonstrated empirically that the tax on the employer was really paid by the employee, that it was shifted to the employee, and it can't be any other way, as you will see if you think about it. So business doesn't pay that tax. And yet, despite this, you have the great move in Congress right now in remedying the problem of Social Security to impose a larger fraction of the tax on business on the alleged grounds that somehow or other that spares a worker. It doesn't have any such effect. It reduces the incentive to hire people and thus is imposed on the worker. But again, if you look at the taxing corporate profits, the distinction you have to draw is between who writes the check and who fundamentally bears the cost. It may well be that an official of a corporation writes the check for the tax on profits, so-called profits. He writes the check, but who pays it? He doesn't pay it. Here is a poor fellow who may be earning a modest competence. He may be writing a check for $10 million. That isn't coming out of his hide. Where's that $10 million coming from? It has to come from the proceeds of the goods and services which the enterprise sells. And that $10 million is $10 million less available either for cutting prices or for paying out dividends or for paying wages and salaries. The tax is borne by people. And for this reason, I must say, I have always myself been strongly in favor of eliminating altogether the tax on corporations. So it's open and above board that you are taxing people and that you do not conceal that fact by appearing to tax corporations. Well, again, with respect to money, can you print money at no cost? It's very cheap to turn out those pieces of paper. But does that get society something for nothing? Not at all. It's simply a different form of taxation. If you print money, people have more money to spend. If they spend more money on the same amount of goods, prices go up. And in effect, everybody is paying a tax through inflation. Once again, it's only a form of taxation.
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6: A deal. I'm Lisa Lucera, Fox News. A senior Trump administration official says the U.S. and Iran are about 85% of the way there on reaching an agreement to end the conflict.
7: A 60-day implementation phase. Pakistan's Prime Minister Shehbaz Sharif has been mediating discussions between the United States and Iran. He posted, quote, "We can confirm that a final agreed-upon text of the peace deal has been reached, and Pakistan is now working closely with both sides to finalize the next steps." President Trump suggested there could be a signing ceremony in Europe as early as this weekend.
6: Fox's Rich Edson in Washington. This is the U.S. military says Iran launched multiple one-way attack drones in an attempt to strike commercial ships transiting the Strait of Hormuz. President Trump says with the help of Venezuela, the U.S. has killed the leader of the Trende Aragua gang, posting on Truth Social that the U.S. has killed Nino Guerrero. Trende Aragua has been labeled by the U.S. as a terrorist organization. Guerrero was charged in New York federal court with racketeering, conspiracy, and other crimes, including support to terrorists and offenses that go back more than a decade. And the Trump administration ordered to restore history and science materials at national parks.
8: Conservation and historical organizations sued the Trump administration, alleging the U.S. Department of Interior has been engaged in a sustained campaign to erase history and undermine science. President Trump had directed the Interior Department to ensure parks and monuments not display elements that inappropriately disparage Americans' past or living. Plaintiffs argue since, national parks officials have been removing or censoring exhibits that share factually accurate information about U.S. history and scientific knowledge, including about slavery and climate change.
6: Fox's Christian Goodwin. A federal judge has rejected a request to pause a court-ordered deadline to remove President Trump's name from the Kennedy Center. 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
9: Looking right now on the upper level of I-10 westbound between North Frio and going just past Culebra. We still have two right lanes blocked off with only the left lane getting through. The lower levels are available to be used right now. FM 78 north and southbound as you make your way towards I-35 and the 410 access road. Still going to have some construction work there, but a break tap or two could be possible. I'm William Shotwell. 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
10: Hot and humid this weekend. Maybe a scattered storm chance a little greater by Sunday to dent the heat temporarily here and there. Widely scattered shower or thunderstorm overnight. Lows mid-70s. Not going to rain everywhere. A few scattered storms later on Saturday. 91 the high. Heat index levels to 100. And a few scattered storms on Sunday. Partly sunny otherwise. A high of 91. I'm meteorologist Mark Thibodeau from the Weather Channel on San Antonio's official weather station, News Radio 1200 WOAI.
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11: SpaceX is now a publicly traded company. Speaking from the headquarters in Texas, Elon Musk says it's been exciting to see the company grow from a warehouse in El Segundo, California. The head of NASDAQ confirmed today this is the biggest IPO in history. It reportedly makes Musk the world's first trillionaire. The USDA is hoping the release of sterile New World screwworm flies will slow the spread of the parasite in Texas. The agency released the sterile flies yesterday at a ranch in La Pryor. The location's close to where the first case of New World screwworm was detected earlier this month. And authorities are investigating after more than 20 abandoned dogs were found at a home in Mission. Officers began investigating after a report of a dog chasing people in the area. The property owners of the dogs were abandoned when the tenants were evicted from the home. And police say the dogs' previous owners could face animal cruelty charges. I'm Carrie Lockie.
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1: I believe it is very important.
16: Any attempt to restrict drinking and driving.
1: For you and me, because we care so deeply about our country. I need a drink of water here. Hold on a moment. What is it? It is water. I believe that you and I should have a doctrinal basis for our opinions. Because we're the ones here to save this country. We're the backstop. Trump will be gone one day. And we have to understand why we believe what we believe. What we believe and why we believe that. And not just, well, I'm for this and I'm against that. I'm for what the Republicans do and against what the Democrats do. No, we have to shape what is done because we're the thinkers. We're the business owners. We're the smart people. We're the people with experience. We're the people with the right values. Not everyone in this country does. And there are people who voted for Karen Bass to have more time as the Los Angeles mayor. I mean, think about that for a moment. So with that in mind, we turn back to the words of Thomas Sowell and to the man who inspired him, Milton Friedman. Milton Friedman so very important to the modern conservative mind, and certainly to mine, and hopefully after today, to yours. Talking about things absent this election, talking about these things long before Donald Trump was known by more than 1% of the population. The nuts and bolts, the underpinning, the philosophical platform upon which we believe, we trust. Then we throw the word inflation around like it's a number on a chart. Okay. Gas is up. Groceries are up. Whatever. But Milton Friedman, Nobel Prize winning economist, one of the great minds of the 20th century, one of the most influential forces on my conclusions, he said, stop right there. Inflation isn't some random weather event. It's not bad luck. It's not corporate greed. It's a disease. Hear me out. And like any disease, it has a specific cause, a specific origin, and if you treat the symptoms without treating the cause, you will never get well. Friedman spent decades trying to get politicians and the public, frankly, to understand this one simple truth. What you're about to hear is him laying out in plain language, no jargon, no charts. He's trying to make it as simple as he can. Just the cold, honest diagnosis. This is what inflation is. Here's Milton Friedman.
0: Inflation is a disease. It's a dangerous disease for a society. It is sometimes a fatal disease for a society. It's a disease that, if allowed to rage unchecked, can destroy a society. And we have many such examples. The classic examples, of course, are the extreme examples of Germany, of Austria, of Russia, after the First World War, when inflation really did reach levels at which the kind of apocryphal story I told you was a literal description of the reality. When inflation reached levels at which employers would pay their workers three times a day after breakfast, lunch, and dinner so they could go out and spend the money before it lost all its value. That's the real extreme cases. But you don't have to go to such extreme cases to see the enormous harm which inflation left unchecked can do. You have the example in many examples in South America. Brazil, before 1964, was brought down by an inflation that led to a revolution that toppled the existing government in order to stem the inflation. In the famous case of Chile, with Mr. Allende in power, he produced an inflation, which was one of the major factors that caused the economic catastrophe that led to the replacement of his government by a military dictatorship. We are nowhere near that stage in the United States, but it behooves us as a nation to pay attention to this disease, to ask ourselves, what is the cause of the disease? How do you cure the disease? What are the effects of the cure? What are the side effects of it? And what will happen if we don't cure it?
1: So inflation is a disease, and Friedman made that case clearly. Then if we understand that, then the obvious next question is, who's the carrier? Who gave us this disease? Friedman's answer was just as blunt as you would expect. The government, not corporations, not oil shakes, not greedy CEOs raising prices. The government specifically, whoever controls the money supply, because here's the one thing. Only one entity on earth has the legal authority to print money. Only one entity on earth can expand the supply of dollars in circulation. And when you flood the system with more dollars chasing the same amount of goods, prices go up. It is not complicated. These are laws of economics. It's just math. Politicians will tell you otherwise because they don't want to own it or they don't understand it. Milton Friedman owned it for them. Listen.
0: Now, the first step toward understanding the cause of inflation is to recognize that it is always and everywhere a monetary phenomenon. It's always and everywhere a result of too much money, of a more rapid increase in the quantity of money than an output. Moreover, in the modern

0: era, the important next step is to recognize that today governments control the quantity of money, so that as a result, inflation in the United States is made in Washington and nowhere else. Of course, no government any more than any one of us likes to take responsibility for bad things. We're all of us human. If something bad happens, it wasn't our fault. And the government is the same way, so it doesn't accept responsibility for inflation. If you listen to people in Washington talk, they will tell you that inflation is produced by greedy businessmen, or it's produced by grasping unions, or it's produced by spendthrift consumers. Or maybe it's those terrible Arab sheiks who are producing it. Now, of course, businessmen are greedy. Who of us isn't? Trade unions are grasping. Who of us isn't? And there's no doubt that the consumer is a spendthrift. At least every man knows that about his wife. But none of them produce inflation, for the very simple reason that neither the businessman, nor the trade union, nor the housewife has a printing press in their basement on which they can turn out those green pieces of paper we call money. Only Washington has that printing press. And therefore, only Washington can produce inflation.
1: You don't know. I'm Janine Jones. You better ask me. You're going to bring me my wings.
2: Mr. Michael Berry. 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

0: sad.
1: All right, so Milton Friedman told us inflation is a disease caused by the government.
2: Great.
1: Now, what do you do about it? Because knowing the diagnosis is one thing, actually treating it is another. And the cure, he warned, is not painless. We didn't get into this situation by accident. It's a longer clip, and it's worth every minute. We're going to have to, well, we'll see how much of it we can get in. Friedman walks through exactly what has to happen to bring inflation under control. The money you make to make it go further. He's honest about the fact that the medicine is going to hurt before it helps, which is why politicians don't do anything about it even when they're shown a course of action, because people don't want to hurt. They just want the good times. Slow the growth of the money supply. No more stimulus packages. Accept a period of economic pain. And that's hard. That's hard. Don't let politicians panic and reverse course the moment unemployment ticks up, because it will. He's describing in advance almost exactly what Paul Volcker did in the early 80s to break the back of double-digit inflation under the Reagan regime. Milton Friedman saw it coming, he prescribed it, and he was right. This is how you cure inflation.
3: Germany, 1945, a devastated country, a nation defeated in war. The new governing body was the Allied Control Commission, representing the United States, Britain, France, and the Soviet Union. They imposed strict controls on practically every aspect of life, including wages and prices. Along with the effects of war, the results were tragic. The basic economic order of the country began to collapse. Money lost its value. People reverted to primitive barter, or they used cameras, fountain pens, cigarettes, whiskey as money. That was less than 40 years ago. This is Germany as we know it today, transformed into a place a lot of people would like to live in. How did they achieve their miraculous recovery? What did they know that we don't know?
4: Early one Sunday morning, it was June 20th, 1948, the German Minister of Economics, Ludwig Erhard, a professional economist, simultaneously introduced a new currency, today's Deutschmark, and at one fell swoop, abolished almost all controls on prices and wages. Why did he do it on a Sunday morning?

In a sense, this city, West Berlin, is something of a unique economic test tube, set as it is deep in communist East Germany.

Two fundamentally different economic systems collide here in Europe, ours and theirs, separated by political philosophies, definitions of freedom, and a steel and concrete wall.

To digress from inflation, economic freedom does not stand alone. It's part of a wider order. I wanted to show you how much difference it makes by letting you see how the people live on the other side of that Berlin Wall. But the East German authorities wouldn't let us. The people over there speak the same language as the people over here. They have the same culture. They have the same forebears. They are the same people. Yet you don't need me to tell you how differently they live. There is one simple explanation. The political system over there cannot tolerate economic freedom. The political system over here could not exist without it. But political freedom cannot be preserved unless inflation is kept in bounds. That's the responsibility of government, which has a monopoly over places like this. The reason we have inflation in the United States, well, for that matter, anywhere in the world, is because these pieces of paper and the accompanying book entries, or their counterparts in other nations, are growing more rapidly than the quantity of goods and services produced. The truth is, inflation is made in one place and one place only, here in Washington. This is the only place where there are presses like this that turn out these pieces of paper we call money. This is a place where the power resides to determine how rapidly the amount of money shall increase.

0: happened to all that noise? That's what would happen to inflation if we stopped letting the amount of money grow so rapidly. This is not a new idea. It's not a new cure. It's not a new problem. It's happened over and over again in history. Sometimes inflation has been cured this way on purpose. Sometimes it's happened by accident. During the Civil War, the North, late in the Civil War, overran the place in the South where the printing presses were setting up, where the pieces of paper were being turned out. Prior to that point, the South had had a very rapid inflation. If my memory serves me right, something like 4% a month. It took the Confederacy something over 2 weeks to find a new place where they could set up their printing presses and start them going again. During that two-week period, inflation came to a halt. After the two-week period, when the presses started running again, inflation started up again.
1: If you've thought about buying gold or silver over the years, but didn't really know how to get started, you know, I find that a lot of people are in the situation where they want to do this or that, but, you know, they don't have a mentor. 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
0: To follow what Milton Friedman says here about inflation and understand that if you want to know the true tax, it is how much the government is spending. Politicians love to talk about tax cuts. It makes them very popular. They love it when they can cut your taxes with one hand and borrow trillions of dollars with the other. Because then they get to look like heroes without ever paying any price. You see, if a politician says, hey, I'm going to cut your taxes and we're going to cut welfare over here, then the welfare recipients and their activists will say, oh, you hate black people. You hate poor people. I'm going to cut your taxes and we're going to spend less on roads. Oh, no, we like our roads. First time you see a pothole, you blame them for that. So we see this in Texas where the Republicans are all going to cut your property taxes. And you go, all right, what spending cuts are you going to make? They just pretend that question wasn't even asked. We're going to cut your property. Property taxes are evil. We won't have any property taxes. Okay, well, we're still going to spend the same amount of money. Where's the revenue source going to come from? And they really hope that people are naive and stupid enough to go, oh, yay, no more property taxes. All right, but they're not cutting the spending. What are we going to start borrowing money? What are we going to do? Milton Friedman saw through that trick, and he's not a politician. He's a truth sayer. He's an economist. His argument is simple. The real tax is not the line on your paycheck. The real tax is how much the government spends. Follow this. Because every dollar the government spends is a dollar taken from the private economy, either now through taxes or later through debt and inflation. And we're at, what, $40 trillion? The label doesn't matter. The spending is the tax. 37-second clip. Write it on the wall.
17: As I said before, keep your eye on one thing and one thing only, how much government is spending. Because that's the true tax. Every budget is balanced. There is no such thing as an unbalanced federal budget. You're paying for it. If you're not paying for it through it in the form of explicit taxes, you're paying for it indirectly in the form of inflation or in the form of borrowing. The thing you should keep your eye on is what government spends. And the real problem is to hold down government spending as a fraction of our income. And if you do that, you can stop worrying about the debt.
0: The difference, by the way, let me say this. People tell me all the time, you know, I didn't get to go to college. That's okay. I didn't get to study these things. That's okay. I'm no genius. I explain to you things that I understand or believe I understand. I try to raise questions that I honestly have, and I try to share the inputs, the influences of people who've influenced my way of thinking that they make sense to me. So that's all we're doing here. Quick and devastating. Right here, 32 seconds. Friedman explains a distinction that most people intuitively sense but can never quite articulate. Why does the DMV feel different than Amazon? Why is Amazon more efficient than the people who give you your driver's license? Why does the post office feel different from FedEx? It's not just attitude or culture. It's structure. Here's the important part. It's incentives. Private organizations answer to customers who can leave and go to the competition. Government agencies answer to nobody. because you can't leave. Where are you going? Don't like what the government, you don't like the fact that your Social Security's check is late? What are you going to do? Go somewhere else for your Social Security? You don't have a choice. There is no competition. You have no alternative. And an organization that does not have an alternative in delivering what they deliver to you, that doesn't have a consumer that has an alternative, they start serving themselves. Milton Friedman called this one of the most fundamental differences in all of political economy. And 32 seconds, he nails it.
16: If a private organization makes a mistake, does things badly, it will lose money and it will have to go out of business. If a public organization does things badly, and governmental organization does things badly and makes bad mistakes, it will be expanded. It will be expanded because they'll say, well, it's all because we just didn't have enough resources to it. Or else, it will be left to stand, and another organization will be set up to do what it was supposed to do.
0: Play that again. I think people have to hear that twice. Play that again.
16: If a private organization makes a mistake, does things badly, it will lose money, and it will have to go out of business. If a public organization does things badly, and governmental organization does things badly and makes bad mistakes, it will be expanded. It will be expanded because they'll say, well, it's all because we just didn't have enough resources to it. Or else, it will be left to stand, and another organization will be set up to do what it was supposed to do.
0: So here is the perfect combination of politics and economics. This is Milton Friedman talking about, because he's a libertarian at heart. If you're going to have a welfare state, which we have, then you cannot have free immigration. It's just that simple. So that's why we once had, at Ellis Island, some degree of free immigration, or, you know, wide open immigration. But we were not a welfare state. Once you start promising people all of these dollars and cents and packages and jobs, then you can no longer be open to the world because it will inevitably bankrupt you.
17: I've always been amused by a kind of a paradox. Suppose you go around and ask people. The United States, as you know, before 1914 had completely free immigration. Anybody could get on a boat and come to these shores, and if he landed on Ellis Island, he was an immigrant. Was that a good thing or a bad thing? You will find hardly a soul who will say it was a bad thing. Almost everybody will say it was a good thing. But then I suppose I say to the same people, but now what about today? Do you think we should have free immigration? Oh, no, they'll say. We couldn't possibly have free immigration today. Why, that would flood us with immigrants from India and God knows where. We'd be driven down to a bare subsistence level. What's the difference? How can people be so inconsistent? Why is it that free immigration was a good thing before 1914 and free immigration is a bad thing today? Well, there's a sense in which that answer is right. There's a sense in which free immigration, in the same sense as we had it before 1914, is not possible today. Why not? Because it is one thing to have free immigration to jobs. It is another thing to have free immigration to welfare. And you cannot have both. If you have a welfare state, if you have a state in which every resident is promised certain minimum level of income or a minimum level of subsistence, regardless of whether he works or not, produces it or not, well, then it really is an impossible thing. If you have free immigration in the way in which we had it before 1914, everybody benefited. The people who were here benefited. The people who came benefited. Because nobody would come unless he or his family thought he would do better here than he would elsewhere. And the new immigrants provided additional resources, provided additional possibilities for the people already here, so everybody can mutually benefit. But on the other hand, if you come under circumstances where each person is entitled to a prorated share of the pot, to take the extreme example, or even to a low level of the pot, then the effect of that situation is that free immigration would mean a reduction of everybody to the same uniform level. Of course, I'm exaggerating. It wouldn't go quite that far, but it would go in that direction.
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0: fix poverty. Democrats will tell you they're going to solve. We're going to fight. We're always having a war on drugs, a war on poverty, a war on illiteracy. Do we ever win any of these wars? They're forever wars. We spend more money, but we don't solve the problem. It only gets worse. Government does not have the responsibility to eliminate poverty. People have that responsibility. Milton Friedman makes the point. And this makes some people uncomfortable. And that was exactly his intention. We've built an entire political culture around the idea that fighting poverty is the government's job. No, it's not. No, it's not. Washington must act. This person is hungry. Washington must act. This company has failed. Washington must act. These people don't have housing. Washington must act. Friedman pushed back on this premise, and so should we. His argument wasn't that poverty doesn't matter. Of course it does. He cared deeply about the poor, and so do you, and so do I. It's painful to watch someone suffer. His argument was that when you hand responsibility for poverty over to the government, two things happen. Number one, the government fails at it. Government's not good. And individuals stop feeling responsible for each other. He believed that voluntary action, civil society, individual charity, and community were not just more effective than government programs, they were morally superior because they come from genuine human concern, not coercion. How many Democrats who say the government needs to provide free housing, the government needs to provide a job, the government needs to provide a guaranteed income, how many of those people personally give charitably? They don't. They don't want the government to give because they want to solve the problem. They want the government to give, or to say they do, because they want the power. They want poor people to vote for them so that poor people will get something in return, and they too will get something in return. They will accumulate power.
1: First of all, the government doesn't have any responsibility. People have responsibility. This building doesn't have responsibility. You and I have responsibility. People have responsibility. Second, the question is, how can we as people exercise our responsibility toward our fellow man most effectively? That's the problem. So far as poverty is concerned, there has never in history been a more effective machine for eliminating poverty than the free enterprise system and the free market. The period in which you had the greatest improvement in the lot of the ordinary man was a period of the 19th and early 20th century. Those of us in this room are the heirs of that. We benefited from the way in which our parents and our grandparents were able to come here. And by virtue of the freedom that was offered to them, were able to make a better life for themselves and them and us.
0: Milton Friedman made the point that government has created the world's great achievements. The government has not created the world's great achievements. Individuals have. That's the way it works. This is a quick one. It's a 32-second clip. It's the perfect rebuttal to an argument you hear constantly. The idea that government is responsible for all the great achievements of civilization. No, Al Gore, government is not. The internet, the moon landing, the interstate highway system. You didn't build that. What did Hillary Clinton say? Friedman's response to that line of thinking was characteristically blunt. He wasn't denying that governments have done things. He was pointing out what they haven't done and what they could never do. Innovation, prosperity, human flourishing. Those come from individuals, from free people making free choices, not from bureaucracies with bureaucrats. If that were the case, the people of Russia would be wealthy. He says it better in 30 seconds than I could say in 30 minutes.
2: The world runs on individuals pursuing their separate interests. The great achievements of civilization have not come from government bureaus. Einstein didn't construct his theory under order from a bureaucrat. Henry Ford didn't revolutionize the automobile industry that way. In the only cases in which the masses have escaped from the kind of grinding poverty you're talking about, the only cases in recorded history are where they have had capitalism and largely free trade.
0: Then, of course, there is the mantra of the Democrats, steal from the rich and give to the poor. Robin Hood, which has as its core robbing. The idea that you can make this person better off by taking from that person, and what you end up doing is making them both miserable. This is 19 seconds, Milton Friedman at full speed. Take from the rich, give to the poor. He shreds it in less than 20 seconds. Because the government is not a neutral conduit. Money just doesn't flow cleanly from the rich to the poor. It passes through an enormous, inefficient, well, I guess I'm being redundant, bureaucratic machine. And a lot of it never arrives. And the people running that machine have their own interests, which are not your interests, and they're not the interests of the poor people. In terms of length, it's 19 seconds. In terms of power, wow, give this a listen.
3: You can only aim at equality by giving some people the right to take things from others. And what ultimately happens when you aim at equality is that A and B decide what C shall do for D. Except that they take a little bit of a commission off on the way.
0: We did not create this. And we don't typically use artificial intelligence. But nothing here has been changed. It's just creative editing. So it's things that were said that are laid next to each other, like creating a montage over a course of a period of time, or Nat King Cole singing with Natalie, where you're just taking the two of them singing the same song and editing them together. So it's still intellectually honest, but it didn't happen at the same time. Somebody in a very creative editing suite decided to pit Milton Friedman against Bernie Sanders. And I'll just let you listen to this.
4: We have an economic and political crisis in this country.
5: And now, Democratic Socialist Bernie Sanders debates the late, great Milton Friedman.
4: We need to develop a political movement prepared to take on and defeat a ruling class whose greed is destroying our nation.
6: Tell me, is there some society you know that doesn't run on greed? You think Russia doesn't run on greed? You think China doesn't run on greed? The world runs on individuals pursuing their separate interests.
4: Democratic socialism means that we must create an economy that works for all, not just the very wealthy.
7: The reason why you say that is because it is so hard for people to get out of the notion that life is a zero-sum game. They think if one man benefits, another must lose. But in a free market, both people can benefit.
4: But if somebody works 40 hours a week, that person should not be living in poverty.
6: In the only cases in which the masses have escaped from the kind of grinding poverty you're talking about, the only cases in recorded history are where they have had capitalism and largely free trade.
4: We must raise the minimum wage to a living wage.
7: The minimum wage law is a law requiring employers to discriminate against low-skilled people. That's not the way anybody will describe it, but that is in fact what it is.
4: It makes far more sense to me to put millions of people back to work, rebuilding our crumbling infrastructure.
6: The great achievements of civilization have not come from government bureaus. Is it really true that political self-interest is nobler somehow than economic self-interest? You know, I think you're taking a lot of things for granted. And just tell me, where in the world you find these angels who are going to organize society for us? Well, I don't even trust you to do that.
8: My vision is transforming American society.
9: Ladies and gentlemen, Elvis has left the building. Thank you and good night.
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13: On the verge of an agreement, I'm Lisa Lacera, Fox News. The U.S. and Iran about 85% of the way there in greenlighting a deal that would end the conflict. But the administration says Iran gets no incentives before signing it.
14: Vice President J.D. Vance posted, quote, "The Iranians are not receiving any cash and no funds are being released for simply signing a deal or attending a meeting. If the Islamic Republic of Iran meets its obligations, then economic benefits will flow to them and to the entire region. The bulk of the details are outstanding, though the administration says Iran needs to open up the Strait of Hormuz, that its frozen assets won't be released until it reaches certain performance metrics. Its nuclear program will be dismantled, and it'll stop funding terrorist groups across the region."
13: Fox's Rich Edson in Washington. President Trump says the U.S. strike has killed the leader, Trende Aragua. The president posting on Truth Social, the U.S. has killed Nino Guerrero. Trende Aragua has been labeled by the U.S. as a terrorist organization. Guerrero was charged in New York federal court with racketeering, conspiracy, and other crimes, including support to terrorists in offenses that go back more than 10 years. A key surveillance tool set to expire in about an hour.
15: There's worry about unprecedented vulnerability. This summer, a bipartisan coalition tanked an emergency FISA extension in Congress. FISA siphons the calls, emails, and texts of foreign intelligence targets. But a court ruling says the government can still track suspect communications, despite a lapse in the law. However, it's unclear if telecommunications companies will provide digital breadcrumbs to the government, lacking a congressional safeguard.
13: Fox's Chad Pergram. Democrats voted against the measure because they want Bill Pulte, the acting director of national intelligence, to be removed, arguing he doesn't have the intelligence experience for the job. 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
16: Looking right now on the upper level of I-10 westbound between North Frio and going just past Culebra. We still have two right lanes blocked off with only the left lane getting through. The lower levels are available to be used right now. FM 78 north and southbound as you make your way towards I-35 and the 410 access road. Still going to have some construction work there, but a break tap or two could be possible. I'm William Shotwell. News Radio 1200 WOAI.
17: Hot and humid this weekend. Maybe a scattered storm chance a little greater by Sunday to dent the heat temporarily here and there. Widely scattered shower or thunderstorm overnight. Lows mid-70s. Not going to rain everywhere. A few scattered storms later on Saturday. 91 the high. Heat index levels to 100. And a few scattered storms on Sunday. Partly sunny otherwise. A high of 91. I'm meteorologist Mark Thibodeau from the Weather Channel on San Antonio's official weather station. 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
18: SpaceX is now a publicly traded company. Speaking from the headquarters in Texas, Elon Musk says it's been exciting to see the company grow from a warehouse in El Segundo, California. The head of NASDAQ confirmed today this is the biggest IPO in history. It reportedly makes Musk the world's first trillionaire. The USDA is hoping the release of sterile New World screwworm flies will slow the spread of the parasite in Texas. The agency released the sterile flies yesterday at a ranch in La Pryor. The location's close to where the first case of New World screwworm was detected earlier this month. And authorities are investigating after more than 20 abandoned dogs were found in a home in Mission. Officers began investigating after a report of a dog chasing people in the area. The property owners of the dogs were abandoned when the tenants were evicted from the home. And police say the dog's previous owners could face animal cruelty charges. I'm Carrie Lockie.
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24: Founded, named after the African-American man who taught Jack Daniel how to make whiskey. And now we're about to tell you the story of how Fawn came upon Nearest's story. And it all began with some trouble she was having with a business she'd invested in.
25: After a frustrating time with the founders that I was backing, really, really, really frustrating. We could not see eye to eye on how business should be done and how people should be treated. And after a really frustrating time, I decided I was going to do something that I almost never did, which is I went on vacation. And my husband is an executive vice president, one of the executive vice presidents at Sony Pictures, and he also sits on the board for the Motion Picture Association of America, their Asian I think it was their Asian council was having a meeting in Singapore. And at the very last minute, I said, you know what, babe, I'm going to come with you on that trip. I know it's a work trip for you, but I just want to get away from what is going on. And we got to the hotel in the morning. We were in the hotel lounge, and I opened up the New York Times International Edition. And on the cover of the New York Times International Edition was the headline, Jack Daniel embraces a secret ingredient, help from a slave. And beneath that was a picture of Jack Daniel and his entire crew. And right next to him, to his right, was an African-American man. And the thing that a lot of people miss with that photo, but it's what drew me into that photo, is Jack Daniel was the big guy in the photo. It was his company. This was his crew. But he ceded the center position of the photo to an African-American man. And at the time, no one knew who that African-American man was. And so I, you know, having 5 days with nothing to do, I decided to start diving in and digging in. And it's something, this actually isn't something that's new for me. I've never taken it this far where I dove into the rabbit hole and never came back out. But it's something that I enjoy doing on the Sabbath. So my husband and I observe the Sabbath 24 hours a week. We do nothing work related. And so what I like to do on my Sabbath, and I have for decades, is I go into my research rabbit hole. I'll find a topic. It could be something that pops up in my news feed. It could be something that I heard about earlier in the week while I was working and just didn't pause to dig into it. And I'll go back to it on the Sabbath. And so I had literally 5 days to do nothing but to research this story of this African-American man. And so I start digging into this story. And the thing that was ironic is we read the story that morning. We were both absolutely blown away that there was this thought that there was an African-American man that may have been at the beginning, at the start, at the founding of this iconic American brand. If you go around the world, there are very few brands that would be considered iconic American. I mean, even if you go with Jim Beam, for instance, who dates back to a similar date, but the company is now owned by Japanese. And so when you're talking about iconic American brands, there's few things that say that quite like Jack Daniels. And so to see this African-American, the picture, the center position being ceded to this man, and nobody knew who he was. It was said that they believed it was a man named Nearest Green, but they didn't know. And then I went and I Googled the name Nearest Green, which they had misspelled at the time, which we've now done the research and the spelling was definitely incorrect at that time. But we Googled, you know, Nearest Green, and nothing came up except for this New York Times piece and then a regurgitation of the piece, which is to say that every newspaper around the world was reprinting, some of them not giving credit, some of them giving credit, but it was the exact same story over and over and over and over again. And so I thought, this is insane. How do you have this African-American man at the center of this iconic American brand and nobody has any information on him? And so I tried to do digging, but literally nothing came up. And then I went back maybe about 4 hours later and to see, did I miss something the first time around? And then a Wikipedia page had popped up. Now, the Wikipedia page didn't exist before. There wasn't a whole lot on it that wasn't a part of the New York Times piece, but it did reference a book called Jack Daniel's Legacy. So I ordered Jack Daniel's Legacy and had it sent to my home. I ordered it on Amazon, had it sent to my home, and I did whatever research I could do from the hotel room, but it really only lasted about a day or so, because after that, there was nothing. It was the Wikipedia page, it was the New York Times piece, and that was it. So I figured, well, when I get home, I'll read the book. It will probably not reference him by name. It'll probably refer to a colored man or a enslaved man or a slave or a Negro, or that was my thought process of how it would be spoken about in the book, because that's what is common. And so my thought was, they're probably just putting two and two together that this African-American man is the same person that was in Jack Daniel's Legacy, even though he's not mentioned by name. So that was my thought process. So I ordered the book, but I certainly wasn't expecting much from the book itself.
24: And when we come back, we'll hear more from Fawn Weaver, the story of Uncle Nearest, after these messages. 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

0: we're back with Our American Stories and the story of how Fawn Weaver discovered the story of the African-American man who taught Jack Daniel how to make whiskey, Nathan Uncle Nearest Green. While in Singapore, Fawn read a New York Times article that talked about Uncle Nearest but didn't say much about who he was. When we last left off, she had had the biography of Jack Daniel sent to her home in the States while she was halfway around the world. Let's return to Fawn's story.
1: And then a few days later, we finished in Singapore, and we went on what was meant to be a two-day, just kind of an add-on vacation to, I believe it was Kuala Lumpur. And we went there, we checked into the hotel, we had a beautiful day. And then the next day, we went to a spa, and we're not big spa people, it's not really what we do, but every now and again, we'll go on vacation. And so Keith wasn't participating. I went into the spa and did a massage and I think a facial or something. And when I come out, I'm expecting to go back to go just pay for it and then, or charge it to the room and then go back to the room. But I come out and Keith is in the lobby. And to know my husband is to know he loves me so much, but he would not be sitting in the lobby of a spa unless there was something that was needed. And so he looks at me and I walk over to him, and I could see concern in his eye. And so I walk over and he takes my hand and he says, babe, we need to pray. Come sit with me. And so we sit, and I said, what are we praying about? And he said, Brittany has been in a motorcycle accident and it doesn't look good. Now, Brittany is my niece, who is as much a daughter as she was my niece. We don't have any children. We've not been able to have children. We've been, now we're moving into our 17th year of marriage. And so she is very much so that baby girl. I was there from the very beginning. I was telling someone the other day that she was so funny as a little girl, because anytime I would go to the restroom, she'd follow me into the restroom. And I don't know what the fact, and I go, Brittany, can I just go to the bathroom? And she'd say, sure, but she'd never leave. I don't know if it was me going into another room and she not being able to see me. I don't know what it was, but she is just my baby girl. And so when he said it, I immediately began to cry, and we tried to pray for about a second, and I said, I can't. Give me your phone. And I looked at the text that my sister sent, and I responded to the text, and I said, tell Brittany that she cannot leave me. Whisper in her ear that I am on my way. She cannot leave me. I will be right there. She has to hang on. And my sister texted me back within 30 seconds and said, I'm sorry, sis, she's gone. A driver hit her head on. They were turning and the sun was glaring on the glass, and the driver never saw my niece and floored it while making a left. So she had not a chance. And my world absolutely shattered. And so we both cried quite a bit, to a place where the people in the spa, the manager of the spa, came over, because obviously we were disturbing what is otherwise a very peaceful experience for people, and we recognized that. So we went outside and just, I mean, we could not get ourselves together. And finally, we were able to pull it together enough to be able to walk back into our hotel room, and got to our hotel room, and again, just absolutely lost it. And I probably say, I don't know, you know how you cry until there's literally no more tears left. You see this in kids where they'll just pour down tears and tears, and then they're still yelling, but there's no tears coming down because they've literally cried all the tears out. And that happened to Keith and I. And Keith, he turns to me and he says, what would Brittany have us do in this moment? And Britt had just been at our house a couple weeks before. She had just celebrated her birthday, and she was at our home. And I don't believe in regrets. I do believe in lessons. And it was a huge lesson for me, because as she sat in the kitchen with my husband for hours talking about me, and I listened to her say, Fawn has always been a mom to me, and to tell him different stories of different things and ways I've impacted her life. And meanwhile, I'm responding to emails and doing what, you know, is important, if you will. And she left that night on her motorcycle, but earlier in the afternoon, we had all been hanging out and having Don Julio 1942. And so he turned

0: We had our 1942, we cried some more, and we got on a plane 5 o'clock the next morning, the first plane that was out, going out. And we arrived back, and as soon as I get back to Los Angeles, I go into full party planning mode. I knew Brittany would not want a funeral. She would want for people to feel as though her homegoing ceremony was the best time that they've had. She would want people to enjoy it. It was what Brittany would have loved. And so for 2 weeks straight, I poured myself into planning every piece of this party with her mom and her dad and my siblings. And after it was over, we go back home, and now I have to actually deal with the fact that she was gone. For 2 weeks, I didn't have to deal with it because I was in party planning mode. And we get back home, and I pick up a package that is on my desk, and it's an Amazon package. Now, Keith will tell you there were 20 Amazon packages on my desk, but the package I'm referring to was Jack Daniel's Legacy. And I open it up and I go to the living room. I sit on the living room. And at the time, our living room, like it does here in Tennessee, it had floor-to-ceiling windows. And I remember starting to read this book and expecting not much. I mean, again, maybe for it to mention a Negro or a black person or a slave, or but never for it to actually say nearest green. And very early on in the pages, Jack Daniel, as a young boy, is introduced to what the book refers to as a coal black Negro. And he's introduced to him by a person that they are both working for. Nearest Green was a rented slave on this man's property, and Jack Daniel had come to work as a chore boy.
1: 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She's drawing down on this book she's been waiting to read. When we come back, more of this remarkable story, Fawn Weaver's story, discovering Uncle Nearest, here on Our American Stories.
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6: 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They're happy. 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
9: Everything kids love.
10: How to make whiskey. After losing her niece, Fawn needed to decompress and decided to do so with Jack Daniel's biography.
11: So Jack is, for those who do not know, Jack was the 10th child, and his mother died when he was 4 months old. So he was wet nursed by the neighbor. He was a little kid, a runt, if you will. He never grew to be more than 5'2". Even as an adult. And so if you think about him as a kid, he's not a great farmhand. He moved to that property when he was somewhere between 7 and 8 years old. And 8 years old as a chore boy. And that means anything from going to get water from the well for the family, milking cows, feeding the hogs, whatever you had to do, dealing with the slop. It was not glamorous in the least bit, but the book says that he was fascinated by whatever was going on this property, where you had the mules and wagons shuffling in and out of there, but no one would ever take him to go see what was happening on the other side of the property. And the reason is the person who they were both working for, both Nears Green and Jack Daniel, was a preacher and a distiller. And he married a teetotaler, and he had a church on his property. So 338 acres. On one end of the property was his home. On another end of the property was his church. And on another end of the property, if you're looking at it as a triangle, was his distillery. So he kept his three worlds separate, his family, his distillery, and his church. And his family and his church basically issued an ultimatum. And so Dan Call decided that he was going to leave the distillery business, but the distillery never stopped operating on his property, and it never stopped operating under a man by the name of Nearest Green. So in the book, Jack Daniel is introduced to this coal black Negro by the preacher saying he is the best whiskey maker I know of. Now, in this book, the reason why that's important is he says verbatim, this is Uncle Nearest, he is the best whiskey maker I know of. It's important because there were 16 other distilleries in a 4-mile radius. So the question became, why was he the best? And why did the preacher want for him to teach Jack everything he knew about his way of making whiskey? And it was because the way that Nearest Green made whiskey was what we now know as Tennessee whiskey. But I'm sitting in my home in Los Angeles reading this, and from the very early portion of the book, you see over and over again, Nearest Green, Uncle Nearest, Eli Green, which was his son, George Green, which was another son. You see them mentioned over and over and over and over again in a biography that is not that big. And Nearest and his boys are mentioned more times than Jack's own family. So I'm reading this and I am falling in love with two characters, which was completely unexpected for me. I'm falling in love with the Uncle Nearest character, but also the Jack Daniel character and who they both were and what they represented in this remarkable time. So I'm sitting on my couch and just completely engrossed in this story. And you've got to remember that not only have I just lost my niece and just my world is wrecked, but this is now happening in July of 2016. So if you remember what was happening at that time, our country was being divided by race. We had a political, both sides of the aisle, both Republicans and Democrats, were using race as a wedge, and not very many people had hope at that moment. And I was looking for hope in terms of trying to escape what I was dealing with and grieving for my niece. But in this book, I'm finding a different kind of hope because of the situation we're in America at that time. So I'm reading this and I remember telling my husband when he walked in, I said, babe, I really like this guy. And he's like, who? And I said, Jack Daniel. And he was so confused by this because he didn't know what I was reading. And so I start telling him about the book and the fact that Nearest is mentioned over and over and over and over again. And I remember when I looked up from the book at that moment, I remember right in front of me where the window was, seeing a white butterfly, a single white butterfly, just kind of fluttering back and forth, back and forth. And it took me back to those white butterflies that circled our legs. And I remember looking at that and saying, hey, Britt, but not thinking very much of it. Again, this is, I think when you lose someone, you begin looking for hope in any and everything. And I remember looking and saying, hey, Britt, and going back to reading and just loving this story. And I got so engrossed in the book, and it's not that long of a book, but I got so engrossed in the book, and because I think still trying to escape, trying to look for hope. And I remember taking the book with me in the kitchen and still kind of reading while I was, I don't know what I was doing, maybe making tea or something, but I'm still reading and doing something else. And I look up and in the window is a single white butterfly going back and forth, back and forth. And I go into my office a little later in the day. I pick the book back up. I start reading it some more. And here comes that white butterfly again. And I began to associate the white butterfly with my niece, and I began to associate the niece with this book. And my love for this book and this story became interwoven with my love for my niece. And I can't explain it other than to say I had to tell the story of Nearest Green and Jack Daniel in a way that I believed the story was lived, and I believed my niece was directing it from heaven. It's the only way that I can explain it. And as crazy as it sounds, because if we go back, we're talking about a brand, right? That normally when you're talking about a whiskey brand, you're not talking about butterflies in heaven and, you know. But that is what was the origin of my interest. I can tell you that I had absolutely no plans to go in the whiskey business. I'm a child of two teetotalers. The last place I would have been putting my money was whiskey. And yet I began looking at the story and diving into the story and wanting to know more and more and more and more. And the more I learned, the more I wanted to know. And it became very clear to me that the only way I was going to really learn as much about the story as I felt like my heart was being pulled to learn was to actually travel to Lynchburg, Tennessee, to interview the descendant, the only descendant that New York Times article had referenced, a man by the name of Claude Eady at the time was 91 years old. And so I set my heart on going to interview him, and I had decided what I wanted to do for my 40th birthday was to research the story of Nearest Green. On the outside looking in, it would make no sense to me whatsoever. Being in it, it made all the sense in the world, because that book and that story was providing me hope that I needed in that moment, and I didn't want it to stop.
10: And that hope, well, it led Fawn Weaver down a wild path, from buying the house at the Dan Call Farm to meeting with her descendants, who told her that the best way to honor Nearest's memory was a bottle with Nearest's name on it. And by the way, that bottle has been the most awarded new American whiskey in American history. Fawn Weaver's story, Uncle Nearest's story, and the Jack Daniel's story here on Our American Stories.
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22: And I frequently recall them. One principle Daddy taught us was to use our time wisely. Wasting time on the job was stealing from the employer. Using time wisely helps not only the boss, but also the employee. Another lesson that Daddy taught me was never to be found sitting down on the job. If I completed an assigned task and was caught loafing around, he quickly gave me another assignment. I remember cleaning out his cluttered toolbox countless times when there was nothing to do. As a kid, I was often tempted to do as little as possible and to waste time. Why should I go out of my way to find more work? But Daddy didn't pay my brother and me by the hour. Instead, he paid us by piecework. The more bricks or blocks we helped him lay, the more money we earned. I remember working for 25 cents per 100 bricks carried. Being only a little kid, I could carry only 3 bricks at a time. But I kept an almost hourly account of the money I was making. I counted how many bricks I carried and compared that number with how many Daddy was laying. It made me work harder and helped Daddy complete his jobs faster. Samuel Smiles wrote in Thrift, "It is the idler above all others who is undignified and dishonorable. No idle or thriftless person ever became great. It is among those who never lost a moment that we find the men who moved and advanced the world. Daddy also taught us to be loyal and obedient. Workers today are

0: transient creatures. Few of us stay at the same job for any great length of time. A constant shifting of jobs often results in a lack of loyalty. Daddy worked as a full-time, self-employed mason for more than 30 years. Most of that time, he worked for the same few contractors who usually kept him as busy as he wanted to be without expanding his company. He was consistent in his pricing, attendance, and work quality. And he taught us boys, by his example, the importance of loyalty to customers and clients. During that same time, however, he had many different employees in addition to Dale and me. Although many of them were good workers, others were simply job hoppers. They wanted good pay for little effort. They did not want to show up for work on time, and they wanted to quit early. The workers who worked for Daddy longest were also the most respectful, most obedient, and most diligent. Their years of work gained them not only a good income, but also a good reputation. John Ruskin once said, "The highest reward for man's toil is not what he gets for it, but what he becomes by it." Daddy also taught us that to do an honest day's work for an honest day's pay was good. But honesty in labor goes far beyond hard work in return for a wage. It encompasses producing a high-quality product, being truthful in advertising, and desiring to do one's best. I vividly remember Daddy's teaching me to rod joints. He emphasized the importance of getting them smooth and straight. He warned against rotting them before they had had a chance to dry, and of letting them get too hard. Despite these admonitions, I sometimes tried to finish early, making an unsightly mess on the bricks. Or I procrastinated, making dark, ugly marks in the joints. It took a while for me, childlike as I was, to realize that my ineptness and procrastination or hastiness could affect Daddy's reputation as a mason. Daddy didn't want us to be satisfied with good enough for government work. He wanted us to do the best of which we were capable, not just good enough to get by. Samuel Smiles pointed out the danger of having the wrong attitude toward quality when he wrote in Thrift, "It will do" is a common phrase of those who neglect little things. It always means stopping short of the right thing. It is a makeshift. It is a failure and defeat. The old Newport News Shipbuilding and Dry Dock Company, prior to being taken over by Tenneco, tried to combat the "it will do" mentality. Their slogan was, "We shall build good ships here, at a profit if we can, at a loss if we must, but always good ships." As if these lessons weren't enough to keep us young boys busy, Daddy also worked to develop in us patience and delayed gratification. We grew up in an instant age. We had instant coffee, instant tea, instant potatoes, instant winners, and instant pain relief. Like everyone else of that generation, we had so much stuff that was instant that we were sorely tempted not to tolerate waiting for anything. Daddy had to pay his other workers every week, but since Dale and I were his children, he could delay paying us, and he did. In fact, he typically didn't pay us for work during the summer until just before time for us to return to school in the fall. Even when he finally did pay us, he insisted that we save a portion of our earnings. What we didn't save, we were to use for our school needs, for example, clothes and supplies. If we wanted something that cost more than we could afford, he taught us to save our pennies patiently until we had enough to buy it. Often, we discovered that by the time we'd saved that amount, that we really didn't want that thing after all. Although Daddy paid his regular employees promptly, we witnessed his practicing patience when contractors were negligent in paying him. Sometimes he waited several weeks for a paycheck to come for a job he had completed. Finally, he would have to call and pester the person to get his payment. He gave the other guy the benefit of the doubt. Daddy was a man of his word, but I never recall his ever threatening an employee as an incentive for his working properly. He never yelled at them. He established a standard he expected them to maintain in their work, and he worked patiently with them to get them to that standard. If they weren't making progress in that direction, he simply let them go. No threats. He preferred a more positive approach. With us boys, he gave instructions. He set his expectations, and he expected us to meet them. No idle threats or yelling. These lessons he taught us were simple, yet they were profound simply because so few people live by them today. I'm glad he taught them to us because they shaped us into who we are today. We've not applied them perfectly or even consistently, but our weaknesses and failures do not change the validity of the arguments. And they are lessons that the next generation would be better for learning and practicing.
1: And thanks to Robbie for the production on that piece, and a special thanks to Dennis Peterson for contributing the storytelling about his father, Big Lessons for a Little Boy. And what an ingenious thing for the dad to do, bring the kids to work, give them jobs and give them hard jobs. And teaching them about labor and management, both sides of the coin, is really important. And my goodness, that idea that an honest day's work for an honest day's pay is good. Wow, what a terrific lesson for life. And also that his dad taught him to, well, work for their money by paying by piecework and not by the hour. By the way, the light bulb went off in the kid's head. We'll get paid more if we're productive, and we'll pay less if we slow walk this. Great lessons. Lessons only parents can tell. And parents, if not, well, the outer world will teach some lessons to the kids, and they may not be yours. Dennis Peterson's story, his father's story, here on Our American Story.
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10: The strikes. I'm Ted Lindner, Fox News. In a stunning reversal Thursday, President Trump abruptly called off a planned military strike against Iran, declaring that a peace agreement was within reach and that the time and place of the signing of that agreement would be announced shortly. Telling reporters Thursday at the Oval Office,
11: probably have a signing maybe in Europe, and it's a great thing. Most importantly, we have a deal that Iran will never have a nuclear weapon, which was the whole purpose of what we had to go through it to get this. So it was a big, very big thing.
10: Fox's Mark Meredith has more from the White House.
12: The news follows a day filled with threats as Trump himself warned massive airstrikes were hours away.
11: We have a signing soon, and the documents are in pretty final shape. So we'll see.
12: The president claims Iran is ready to abandon its nuclear program. Iran has spent months telling the world that's non-negotiable. Democrats say the president's on and off again threats show he has no exit strategy.
10: President Trump says Vice President J.D. Vance will be there for the signing of the deal. Today marks 10 years since the massacre of dozens at an LGBTQ nightclub in Orlando, Florida. Fox's Tanya J. Powers.
13: A decade has passed since 49 people were killed when a gunman opened fire inside the Pulse nightclub in Orlando, Florida, and an annual observance is planned. The Pulse Remembrance Ceremony will feature performances from local artists, including the Orlando Gay Chorus, and a special presentation by the city's Poet Laureate. A candlelight ceremony and reading of the 49 names will conclude the event. At the time of the massacre in 2016, it was the deadliest mass shooting in U.S. history. Recently, city officials unveiled updated plans for a permanent memorial that will feature a healing garden, reflecting pool, and tributes to those killed, and will be built on the site of the former nightclub. Tanya J. Powers, Fox News.
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9: The WOAI Traffic Center.
14: Looking right now on the upper level of I-10 westbound between North Frio and going just past Culebra. We still have two right lanes blocked off with only the left lane getting through. The lower levels are available to be used right now. FM 78 north and southbound as you make your way towards I-35 and the 410 access road. Still going to have some construction work there, but a break tap or two could be possible. I'm William Shotwell. 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
15: Hot and humid this weekend. Maybe a scattered storm chance a little greater by Sunday to dent the heat temporarily here and there. Widely scattered shower or thunderstorm overnight. Lows mid-70s. Not going to rain everywhere. A few scattered storms later on Saturday. 91 the high. Heat index levels to 100. And a few scattered storms on Sunday. Partly sunny otherwise. A high of 91. I'm meteorologist Mark Thibodeau from the Weather Channel on San Antonio's official weather station. 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
16: SpaceX is now a publicly traded company. Speaking from the headquarters in Texas, Elon Musk says it's been exciting to see the company grow from a warehouse in El Segundo, California. The head of NASDAQ confirmed today this is the biggest IPO in history. It reportedly makes Musk the world's first trillionaire. The USDA is hoping the release of sterile New World screwworm flies will slow the spread of the parasite in Texas. The agency released the sterile flies yesterday at a ranch in La Pryor. The location's close to where the first case of New World screwworm
13: worm was detected earlier this month. And authorities are investigating after more than 20 abandoned dogs were found at a home in Mission. Officers began investigating after a report of a dog chasing people in the area. Now, the property owners of the dogs were abandoned when the tenants were evicted from the home. And police say the dog's previous owners could face animal cruelty charges. I'm Carrie Lockie.
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0: is Lee Habib, and this is Our American Stories, the show where America is the star and the American people. And today we have a final thoughts for you, and this can be a eulogy, a remembrance of someone important in your lives or an American life who died. And this week's final thoughts feature comes from Supreme Court Justice Elena Kagan, honoring someone you might not expect, someone completely unlike her, at least as it relates to the law, but completely like her in this sense. Well, they're human beings who loved other human beings, and being with them, that person she honored is the late Supreme Court Justice Antonin Scalia, someone that she hunted with. In fact, he taught her how to hunt. And the occasion of Justice Kagan speaking about Justice Scalia was the dedication of George Mason University's law school in his name. Let's drop in and take a listen.
1: I'm deeply honored to participate in this dedication of the Antonin Scalia Law School. Although I have to admit, the name strikes me as a little bit formal. I'm wondering if I can substitute the word Dino. It's so fitting, it's so right, that a fine law school like this one should bear Justice Scalia's name. One reason that's true, the obvious reason, I suppose, has to do with what Justice Scalia accomplished during his time on the bench. He'll go down in history as one of the most important Supreme Court justices ever, and also one of the greatest. His articulation of textualist and originalist principles, communicated in that distinctive, extraordinary prose, did nothing less than transform our legal culture. It changed the way almost all judges, and so almost all lawyers, think and talk about the law, even if they part ways at one or another point from his interpretive theories. In reading a statute, does anyone now decline to focus first on its text in context? When addressing constitutional meaning, does anyone now ignore the founder's commitments? And in defending an interpretive stance, even if not Justice Scalia's own, does anyone dispute the need to constrain judges from acting on their personal policy preferences? If the answer is no, and the answer is no, or mostly no, Justice Scalia deserves much of the credit, and that is a legacy worthy of a law school dedication. But there's another reason George Mason couldn't have selected a better name for its law school, and that's because no one was more enthusiastic, more passionate about connecting with law students than Justice Scalia. He visited and revisited law schools across the country to talk about ideas. As the dean said, I once served as dean of the law school he graduated from, so I had the good fortune to host the justice several times. And those days were among the most fun I ever had as dean. Justice Scalia turned it all on, his brilliance, his wit, his good cheer, and his, well, let's say his confidence in the manifest rightness of all his opinions. Now, here's the way Justice Scalia described what he did on those trips. He said this a few years back. He said, I go to law schools just to make trouble. I give lectures and stir up the students. It takes several weeks for their professors to put them back on track. Actually, several weeks were rarely enough. Justice Scalia would go from event to event to event, from group to group to group, exciting students, challenging students, provoking students, charming students, and making them think harder than they had ever thought before about how to do law. But really, Justice Scalia didn't need to show up in person to have that effect. He could grab hold of students, shake them, and turn them upside down solely by means of his written opinions. He used to say that when he wrote, law students were one of his target audiences, maybe his principal one. And if my many hours teaching law were in any way typical, he had an almost unerring instinct for what would persuade them, or at least what would force them to question some of their most settled thinking. Justice Scalia's opinions mesmerize law students. And why shouldn't they? Their captivating style, full of wit, dash, and verve, the analytic rigor and precision, the insistence upon logic and discipline in legal reasoning, the ability to convey ideas in the way that will make them most stick with the reader, the very presence of ideas, deep, thought-provoking understandings of the way law should work. If I heard it once from a student, I heard it 1,000 times. Professor Kagan, a student would say, I didn't think I would ever agree with Justice Scalia. But he just has to be right about this. And so he was. Not always. But often. And so law students in generations to come will tell their professors. And now some of those students will look up and see Justice Scalia's name on their law school's building. What a great, great thing. Congratulations to George Mason University, and congratulations to the Nino Scalia Law School for memorializing, for celebrating this most remarkable judge and teacher.
0: This is Our American Stories. Final thoughts, Justice Kagan paying tribute to Justice Scalia. 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
0: This is Our American Stories, and we tell stories about just about everything here on the show. And this next story, it's all about the tow truck. Here's Monty Montgomery.
10: They get us out of ditches. They're on call 24/7 to assist us on some of our worst days. They can also be an unhappy sight for people who forget to pay their bills or how to park. I'm, of course, talking about the tow truck, a machine that we often forget the importance of. But behind the wheel of these trucks are men and women dedicated to what they do.
11: The tow truck industry is a 24/7 industry. You know, if someone's broke down at 3 a.m., someone needs to come out and get them. It's very similar to the first responders. They kind of go hand in hand with that. They're very close with that community also. You know, because if you see a wreck on the highway, what are the three things you see? You see the ambulance, you see a fire truck, and then you see a tow truck. These guys are very dedicated to the people that they serve. They want to be out there, and they sacrifice a lot. You know, they sacrifice a lot of their personal life to do it. Because, you know, if they're on call 24/7, they're going to be getting calls 24/7. The nature of the industry is a Samaritan industry anyway. You know, you break down on the side of the road, you're going to come out and you know, help the person. They're very proud of what they do because they know that their industry isn't super well known. It's not something that people talk about on a regular basis.
10: In the United States, the majority of tow trucks are owned and operated by private family enterprises. And that's always been the case, even down to the very first tow truck made by Chattanooga native Ernest Holmes Sr.
11: So Ernest Holmes Sr., he started the tow truck. He invented it originally around 1917, 1918 when he got the patent for it. It had a friend of his who had broken down and he was basically stuck in a ditch out in the middle of nowhere. And he called him and he said, "Hey, I need you to come out and come get me." So he comes out, six guys from his garage, and it took them all day to get the car up out of the ditch. And he said, "Well, I feel like there's a better way to do this."
10: So Holmes took his 1913 Cadillac and strapped several poles to the back. And thus, the tow truck was born. And he patented his design, which was not only functional, but relatively simple.
11: So they came up with the first records, but it was all hand crank. There were no electric motors, anything like that, but it was a what they call a split boom design, where you would have one boom would anchor the car to the ground or to a tree, so you would have this cable attached to a tree, and then you would use the other one attached to the vehicle and you would pull it up from wherever it came from. So that's what was kind of a revolutionary idea, and then that kind of just kind of took hold as far as wreckers went from there on out. He was being the original inventor, of course.
10: The tow truck was an almost immediate success due to its simple solution to a problem which had previously plagued early motorists. And Ernest Holmes started receiving orders from all over the United States. The Ernest Holmes Company was quickly expanding.
11: After he had come up with the idea of the wrecker and it started selling, he knew he needed more space. So he bought a large piece of property, kind of out in the middle of nowhere, and built up a company where they were solely building wreckers. By the 1930s, they were building a couple thousand a year and selling them. Now, for that time period, that was a lot. You know, that you got to remember that back then, you know, we didn't have as many connections, so it was more of a direct sale kind of thing, where it was like if someone in Louisiana needed a wrecker, they would have to reach out to get one. So essentially, he had built that up from the ground up, solely producing wreckers. Interesting tidbit of information with any of the wreckers, they were almost always named based on how much they cost. So if it was a 460, it cost $460. The 485 and the 110 were the first that were massively produced, being that, you know, one was $485 and one was $110.
10: Ernest Holmes Sr. also contributed in a massive way to the arsenal of democracy in World War II.
11: His assets were frozen for military use when the war began, so they were dedicated to building solely military wreckers. Now, in the time period between 1940 and 1945, he built about 7,500 of them, but most of them were used with what was called the Red Ball Express. After D-Day, when they had a supply chain set up to follow the front as it went through Europe, these trucks were used to ferry supplies back and forth from the coast. And the wreckers were part of that. They were used to keep the roads clear for the supply trucks, for the tanks, for the infantry. You know, if something was broken down or there was a destroyed tank in the road or a Jeep or something like that, they were called in to remove them from the road. They were used for salvage even after the war effort when they were cleaning up from all the wreckage and everything. They would be out there pulling these tanks up out of the ditches, trying to clear these fields that were people's farms and homes. But yeah, that's primarily what they were used for.
10: Ernest Holmes Sr. continued to expand his business, building more and more wreckers and continuing to refine his invention to be more efficient. Holmes was also active in his community, though.
11: He was extremely active in his Presbyterian church. He was a huge proponent for a lot of youth programs and that kind of thing. He was also extremely active in the local country club, the Chattanooga Country Club. He loved golf. He would spend pretty much all of his extra time playing golf, which kind of ended up being one of the reasons he was in very good health for a long time. Unfortunately for him, he had kind of a tragic death. He was a young man when he passed away. He had gone out and played golf that day. He came home, played a game of bridge with some friends, and by that evening he was just said to his wife, "Hey, I'm not feeling well." And in a few hours, he was dead.
10: The innovative company that Ernest Holmes had started would be passed on to his son, Ernest Holmes Jr., who would continue to expand upon what his father had started.
11: After his father passed away, the man that originally invented the tow truck, he took over, and he was responsible for a lot of the growth of the Holmes company because his father was only in business for about 40 years prior to that, and it was pre-war era, that kind of thing.

0: it set the world speed record for a wrecker of 109 miles an hour.
1: The Ernest Holmes Corporation wasn't just making fast tow trucks, though. They were also presenting a business model based on fast service, just like the family-run garages on call 24/7 that they served.
0: They had a very good reputation with the wrecking community, the tow truck industry, the people on the ground, the boots on the ground, because their priority was to make sure that you kept your business going. You know, these guys, if your truck was broken down or your wrecker wasn't working, you weren't making money. So the Holmes Company at the time, their biggest focus was getting parts and service out to their people as quickly as possible. As soon as order came in, I mean, it was going back out the same day. And that was a big priority for them. And that's what really set them apart from the rest of the competition at the time.
1: The Ernest Holmes Company would eventually be sold to the Dover Corporation in 1973 for $15 million. But that wasn't the end of the Holmes family being involved in innovating in the wrecker industry. Jerry Holmes, Ernest Holmes Jr.'s son, would be one of the first people to invest in the hydraulic wrecker. The Holmes family invested in a new idea and pioneered their own industry. It's easy to forget how important this oftentimes underappreciated invention is to millions of Americans. But tow trucks are truly the unsung heroes of the highway.
2: And good job as always, Monty, and a special thanks to Niall Vincent and the International Museum of Towing. And go to our story on the Wright brothers, because you'll find the same kind of spirit. And David McCullough does a beautiful job telling that story. The story of the tow truck here on Our American Stories.
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5: And we return to Our American Stories. Even today, officials in Kentucky must swear under oath before taking office that they have not participated in any way, shape, or form in a societal relic commonly associated with our nation's seventh president. We're, of course, talking about a duel. Here to tell the story of Andrew Jackson and his dueling is Keith Hardison, the former director of interpretation at the Hermitage in Nashville, Tennessee. Take it away, Keith.
6: Jackson was not born an aristocrat. In fact, was born the child of Scotch-Irish immigrants. He was orphaned by 14 and then became arguably, if not America's first rags-to-riches story, America's best-known early rags-to-riches story. And those who were in the aristocratic class understood and supported the concept of dueling themselves. Dueling is an interesting phenomena that sort of peaked in America between around 1750 and 1850. It came out of what's called a code of honor that evolved in Europe. Some people will trace this back to a document called the Code Duello, which supposedly was put together by representatives from several areas in Ireland. The fact of the matter is there have been some question as to whether that document is as old as it was supposed to be. But what we do know is that back as far as the Middle Ages, there was a form of dueling practiced by the upper classes in Great Britain, France. There was some in Germany, and the thing that was most important was honor. In fact, someone remarked that it was better to die with honor than to live without it. Jackson was not as big a dueler as many people think. In fact, as far as a bona fide duel that went by basically the code of honor, were only two. And then there were two others that basically end up in glorified brawls. For instance, the first of those was with Tennessee Governor John Sevier, of whom he was a political opponent. This occurred in 1803, and Jackson challenged Sevier to a duel, and they went back and forth, and finally they were going to have one, and going to the place of the duel, it became a fight on the road. Sevier claimed the horse ran off with his pistols and so forth, so it ended up almost comical in a way. An earlier one than that was in 1788. That's Jackson's first duel with Avery Wakestell, who was an attorney in a court case, and he made remarks in the course of this case that were very unkind and unflattering to Jackson. Jackson took an insult. He was a young lawyer, challenged him then and there to a duel. They went out just outside of town in Jonesboro, Tennessee. Jackson's combatant fired his pistol into the air, and Jackson chose not to press it, and so the duel was over. Nobody was shot, and nobody was shot at. But everybody had upheld their honor, and that was the big thing. Has my honor been satisfied? 1806 is the most famous duel, and that is the Dickinson duel. It started initially over a horse race, and it didn't directly involve Dickinson, except that Dickinson was Captain Irwin's son. Captain Irwin pulled his horse from the race, and everybody had agreed not only that if either one of them pulled their horse for any reason, then they had to pay a forfeiture fee of $800. And at that time, there was a plethora of various banknotes, that sort of thing. And Jackson was very specific. There was an agreement on what type of banknotes could and could not be used in payment of a forfeiture fee. So the result is that there was bickering over that payment, and eventually it was paid, but not in notes to Jackson's satisfaction. He raised an issue about that, felt like Irwin was not dealing with him in an upright manner. And so his son-in-law, who was Charles Dickinson, got involved on his father-in-law's side. And there's several things that have been alleged, but what we do know for sure is that both verbally and in writing in the Nashville paper, Dickinson called Jackson a poltroon and a coward. Jackson took umbrage. His honor had been challenged, because when your honor is challenged and you do not respond, then people assume one of two things in this code of honor system. Number one, that you're guilty as charged, or number two, you don't have the intestinal fortitude to defend your own honor, either of which is detrimental. And so Jackson challenges Dickinson to a duel. Dickinson readily accepts. Dickinson is considered, he's an up-and-coming attorney in Nashville, got roots back in Maryland, and he is considered by many to be the best shot in the state of Tennessee. Probably was, but Jackson feels like he really has no choice. And the two are to go over, just over the Tennessee line in Kentucky, on the appointed day. On the way, Charles boasted that he was going to kill Jackson, and even folks placed bets on it. And on the field of honor that day, they met. The plan was this. Jackson was to intentionally, after the order to fire was given, was to hold his fire, thinking that Dickinson, being younger and more brash, more confident, would take a quick shot and perhaps miss. Now, that's quite a gamble. That's what happened. Now, the bullet that went into Jackson shattered two ribs and lodged near his heart. But Jackson doesn't let on that he's been hit. He just grits his teeth and takes it. Now, Dickinson, when he fired and didn't see Jackson fall, was totally confused, and he said, "My God, have I missed him? I don't miss. I don't get this." Then Jackson takes his time, aims his pistol, fires, and as he pulls the trigger, it hangs on half cock. So the hammer doesn't go all the way down. Jackson pulls it back, aims again, and fires it into Dickinson. Dickinson bled out by the end of the day. As Jackson walks off the field, a surgeon that Jackson had brought along, thoughtfully so, noticed blood pooling in one of Jackson's shoes and asks, "Have you been hit?" Jackson makes the comment, "I think I've been pinked, P-I-N-K-E-D, I think I've been pinked a little." And the doctor then discovers for the first time that Jackson really has been hit and it's a serious wound. Ultimately, Jackson would survive. I would not say he recovered because the wound never properly healed. And since the ball had lodged about an inch from his heart, the doctors were afraid to remove it because if they missed, they were going to puncture his heart and he was going to be dead for sure. And so the bullet never was removed. In fact, it is in his body, in the coffin, in the presidential tomb here at the Hermitage.
5: And a terrific job on the production, editing, and storytelling by our own Monty Montgomery and Caleb Robinson. And a special thanks to Keith Hardison, former director of interpretation at the Hermitage. And this, of course, happened, this Dickinson duel, in 1806. In 1804, Alexander Hamilton lost his life in Weehawken, New Jersey, in a duel with Aaron Burr. You would have thought that would have ended the whole dueling thing, but this is how deeply embedded into the honor culture our society was at that time. The story of the president who shot second and survived. We're talking about Andrew Jackson surviving that duel, bullet in his chest until the day he died. That story here on Our American Stories.
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0: 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You can type it up, send it to us, and you'll be hearing back from us. We love these stories. 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Up next, Skip Reeves, who listens to us on KOA News Radio, 850 AM and 94.1 FM out of Denver. Skip found out something interesting about himself when he was in his 30s. Here's our own Monty Montgomery with a story.
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2: My real name is Jory. As I understand, when my mother was pregnant with me, my grandfather would say to her during the course of the pregnancy, "When is that little Skipper coming out of there?" And so when I was born, the name Skipper just kind of stuck. I have four children that are grown at this point. I grew up to be a professional musician. I was a professional drummer at one time, and I had the moniker known as the world's tallest drummer because I'm 6'11". And so everywhere I would travel to perform, everybody would say, "We've never seen a drummer as tall as you." I had the privilege of playing with nationally known bands such as the Drifters, the Platters. I played with the Marvelettes, the female group from Motown. So I had a pretty happy career as a professional drummer. All in all, I'm doing okay. My childhood, first of all, my father was in the military. He was in the Army for 25 years. So all of my childhood life, I was a military brat. We traveled around a lot. But I lived a good portion of my childhood in Germany. My childhood was a good one for the most part because I had a very loving, hands-on, attentive father. I had a very good father. I liked being in my father being in the military. All the traveling around, when I look back on it, really prepared me for life and all of the challenges that it would bring upon me as I moved through life. I was a little black kid, but you know, I grew up around a variety of races of people. So because of that and living in another country, I grew up to learn that people are just people. I didn't grow up with any kind of racial issues. My father didn't teach us any of that while we were growing up. I will tell you this, he certainly taught us to stand up for ourselves. He taught us, you know, hey, respect other people and have them respect you. So my father certainly didn't raise any of his kids to be pushovers or to be walked on or walked over. But he raised us just to be decent people who you know, make a positive contribution to society. So I grew up like that, and I'm still that same person to this day. But my father was a major, major influence on me because he really was a man who loved his kids. He took care of us very well.

0: cared about all of us deeply, and he would do anything he could to help us, support us, and to stand by us. So my childhood, for the most part, was a good one, you know.
1: But it wasn't one without its quirks.
0: When I was 5 years old, and we were living in Germany at the time, my mother came up to me one time and she said, Skipper, because that's what she called me then, and she still calls me that to this day. My mother said, Skipper, she said, I got to talk to you about something a little bit important. She said, we're going to go see a man, and he's a judge, and this man is going to ask you, you know, certain questions about your father. And whatever questions he asked you, you know, say yes to them. And, you know, are you happy here in this family? You know, how does Leston treat you? Because that's my father's name, Leston. You know, how does he treat you and so forth? So a man is going to ask you some questions about that. You know, just answer them the way I'm telling you to answer them. And I said, well, okay. I mean, I was 5 years old. I had no clue what was going on. So sure enough, you know, we went to some building. I can remember going into a little small room, which now I'm pretty sure was the judge's chambers. At the time, I didn't know what it was, but we went back there, and sure enough, there was a judge there with the typical judge clothes on, and he did start asking me questions. You know, how did I feel about being a part of this family? You know, what did I think about my dad? It wasn't that many questions, maybe four or five, I think, that I can recall. And I pretty much answered positive and affirmatively to all the questions. And so, you know, the judge said, well, okay, that's it. And we walked out of there and went home. I never gave it another thought. But what I found out was later on, when the whole issue came up of him not being my biological father, when I went to go talk to my mom about it, that's when she brought that up. She says, Skipper, she said, remember when you was a little boy in Germany at 5 years old and you had to go talk to that judge? And I said, yeah. She said, well, that was the occasion that your father was officially adopting you. And I said, oh, so that's what that was about. But at 5 years old, it didn't mean anything to me. I just went in and answered the questions and we came out of there.
1: That's right. Skip was actually adopted, and he didn't know about it until he was in his 30s with kids of his own. But it took some discord in his father's life for that information to come out.
0: My mother and father divorced. So some years later, my father remarried. And unfortunately, you know, some years into the marriage, that relationship began to sour as well. Well, sometime prior to before that, my father had taken his then wife down to Texas, because, you know, my father's from Texas. And, you know, as his wife was visiting with some of the, you know, older relatives, the conversation just came up that I was not, you know, Leston's biological son. When my father and her started having some issues in their marriage, as I was told, she threatened to call me and tell me personally that, you know, that Leston is not my father. As soon as she said that, my father called my mother and told her the situation. And he says, you know, Reba, my mother's name is Reba. He said, you know what, you need to tell Skip what's went on all this time. He needs to hear the story from you. So my mother called me one day and she was crying and trembling on the phone. And yes, I was 33 years old at this age, married, but she called me on the phone and, you know, trembling, and I could tell there was a lot of anxiety there. And she said, Skip, I need you to come over here because I got something real important to talk to you about. And I said, okay. So, you know, I got in my car and drove across town and went to her house. And so when I walked into the house, she was shaking and trembling. And, you know, she was kind of crying and said, I got something I need to tell you. And I basically said, just go ahead and tell me. I said, you know, just, you can relax and calm down, whatever it is. Just go ahead and tell me. And she says, well, you remember when you were 5 years old and you went before that judge, so on and so forth. And I said, yeah. She said, well, Leston is not your biological father. She said, that was part of the adoption process. And I said, okay, so, you know what? And she kind of looked at me like, that's it? And I said, what am I supposed to do, you know? And she said, first of all, I said, Mom, that doesn't bother me. I said, it doesn't bother me at all. I said, you know, I wouldn't trade him for a father for any other man on this planet. I said, I've never felt like I was not a part of this family. I've never felt like he was not my father. I said, so, you know, you can relax, you know. I said, there's nothing to be upset about. I said, I don't see that either of you did anything wrong. And she says, well, she said, Skip, you know, we never meant to keep this from you. She said, but you guys just got along so well and did everything. She said, it just never came up. So I said, I'm okay. I said, I'm not mad at anybody. I'm not upset. And I said, so everybody can relax and calm down. It is what it is. Let's keep moving. There's been absolutely no change, no altering whatsoever. None whatsoever. As a matter of fact, I think finding that out probably brought me even closer to my dad, because after I found that out, I called him up and I said, you know what, Dad, I love you even more. I said, because, man, you took on a child that wasn't yours and gave me a great life. You know what he just said? He just said, well, Skipper, I love you too. And we didn't have a very long conversation about it. It wasn't very long at all. I mean, I think the conversation might have been 2 or 3 minutes and it was over, you know? I grew up very, very secure, knowing that my father was that kind of man. He just raised me to just be okay with who I am. And I've learned that that's a very important position to know, is who in the world are you?
2: And what a beautiful story. A special thanks to Skip Reeves for telling it. Skip Reeves' story, a beautiful adoption story here on Our America.

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8: Drug gang leader gone. I'm Chris DeMeo, Fox News. President Trump says the U.S. military has taken out the leader of the Trende Aragua gang.
9: President posted that, quote, at my direction, the United States Southern Command delivered a swift and lethal kinetic strike to successfully execute Nino Guerrero, the infamous leader of Trende Aragua, one of the most bloodthirsty terrorist organizations on the planet. The timing of the strike is unclear. The State Department has designated Trende Aragua a foreign terrorist organization.
8: Fox's Rich Edson. The world's wealthiest person just got a whole lot richer. Fox's Hillary Barsky has more.
10: SpaceX's stock launch was the biggest ever on Wall Street, making its leader, Elon Musk, the world's first trillionaire.
11: And let me tell you, if people had told me this was going to happen, I was like, man, you must be smoking some really good crack.
10: Shares of SpaceX rose 25% shortly after it began trading on Friday, giving it a market cap above $2.2 trillion and making it the sixth most valuable U.S.-listed company. AI chip-making darling NVIDIA is tops on the list. However, Musk is still a trillionaire on paper because he can't sell his shares just yet. Musk says SpaceX is going public now because it needs money to fund its ambitions of putting satellites and data centers in space, among other initiatives. Hillary Barsky, Fox News.
8: Severe weather causing deadly destruction at a church in Manita, Virginia. At least one person was killed and nearly two dozen injured when a tent collapsed with parishioners underneath it.
12: The folks that observed it that were on scene indicated that when the high winds came through very quickly, the tent just catastrophically failed.
8: Acting Bedford Fire Chief Abby Johnston, she says the church was celebrating its 20th anniversary. She also says the church had the proper permits and the tent passed inspection by Bedford County earlier this week. 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
3: Looking right now on the upper level of I-10 westbound between North Freeway and going just past Culebra. We still have two right lanes blocked off with only the left lane getting through. The lower levels are available to be used right now. FM 78 north and southbound as you make your way towards I-35 and the 410 access road. Still going to have some construction work there, but a break tap or two could be possible. I'm William Shotwell. 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
13: Hot and humid this weekend. Maybe a scattered storm chance a little greater by Sunday to dent the heat temporarily here and there. Widely scattered shower or thunderstorm overnight. Lows mid-70s. Not going to rain everywhere. A few scattered storms later on Saturday. 91 the high. Heat index levels to 100. And a few scattered storms on Sunday. Partly sunny otherwise. A high of 91. I'm meteorologist Mark Thibodeau from the Weather Channel on San Antonio's official weather station. 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
10: SpaceX is now a publicly traded company. Speaking from the headquarters in Texas, Elon Musk says it's been exciting to see the company grow from a warehouse in El Segundo, California. The head of NASDAQ confirmed today this is the biggest IPO in history. It reportedly makes Musk the world's first trillionaire. The USDA is hoping the release of sterile New World screwworm flies will slow the spread of the parasite in Texas. The agency released the sterile flies yesterday at a ranch in La Pryor. The location's close to where the first case of New World screwworm was detected earlier this month. And authorities are investigating after more than 20 abandoned dogs were found at a home in Mission. Officers began investigating after a report of a dog chasing people in the area. The property owners of the dogs were abandoned when the tenants were evicted from the home. And police say the dogs' previous owners could face animal cruelty charges. I'm Carrie Lockie.
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0: you know, everything else that you can do. Tim, hello there. Coast to Coast AM, Connie Willis here. How are you? It's going to be a wonderful weekend. I'm excited about it. A lot of people talking about disclosure, and we're going to be doing that as well, especially tonight, and open line. So I'd like to hear from you and what you think about disclosure. Looking forward to your thoughts on maybe the film, if you saw it today or yesterday, or maybe you just already have your thoughts anyway, and you can tell us about that. All righty, big day here. I'm telling you, it's going to be interesting. I think you're going to enjoy the music as well. That's going to be fun. We'll have Tommy D in here making appearances along the way too, trying to stump me as he likes to do. And if you'd like to, and he does it. And if you would like to find me, you can go to ConnieWillis.com and sign up for my newsletter. And that's called Where's Willis? Just when you get there, just wait about 3 seconds in the window will pop up and you can sign up. All righty. Let's get ready here. What do we? Oh, listen to this. USA. Congrats to our soccer team that pulled it off 4-1 tonight. And now they're heading Friday. They're going to be playing Australia. Congratulations. We're behind you. And it looks like a lot of fun. Everybody's cheering it on and having a good time with what's happening with soccer as well. Our guest tonight, Mark Lerner, you guys know him. He's been on here before. Astrologer. He's been on here many times for like, I don't know what, 25,000 billion years. He's been coming in and talking to all of us here. And this is the first time I get to talk to him, but he's a nationally respected astrologer and author and publisher with, like, I guess over 40 years of experience in both personal and world astrology. And we're going to learn that tonight, that there is a difference between the two. Also, former publisher and editor of Welcome to Planet Earth. And that was an internationally acclaimed astrology newspaper magazine that helped bridge the worlds together so that you could learn a whole lot more. He's been a busy man and he keeps it going. And he decided that he was going to see the Steven Spielberg film Disclosure Day. And he was going to kind of, well, I'm going to let him tell you what he did. But because of that, I had to get ready. So I also went to see the movie. I went yesterday. And, well, we'll talk about that tonight. Mark Lerner, welcome back to Coast AM. How are you tonight?
1: I'm great, Connie. It's so wonderful to share with you and the Coast to Coast AM audience.
0: So you decided, I'm going to go see Disclosure Day. That's what I'm going to talk about. I'm going to, you know, add the astrology to it. And so because I was having you on, I was like, well, I better be ready. I'm going to go see that. I was going to wait till a little later, wait till a date paid for it, you know, that kind of thing. Didn't work out. I had to go do it myself. They're supposed to bring me popcorn. They didn't bring me popcorn, but yeah. I watched the movie. You watched the movie. And we got to be very careful not to give it away to anybody as well, but still talk about it.
1: Well, one of the things that was verified for me is a lot of my work in astrology goes back to 1947. And of course, a lot of Coast to Coast AM listeners understand the importance of that year. Roswell crash and everything that happened June, July, and with the famous newspaper headline, you know, RAAF, Air Force, basically in New Mexico, recover crashed flying saucer. However, the work that I did that I've researched is that there is actually before that, 2 weeks before, and I've made a big study of this because there is actually a chart for flying saucers. Literally, that term entered our language on June 24th, 1947. Was the date, and this is a very famous event in the state of Washington between Mount Rainier and Mount Adams. Yeah, this is Kenneth Arnold, who was a businessman aviator, and he happened to be flying his plane, and he wrote down the time, or he marked it down, 2:59 in the afternoon, and he saw like 9 incredibly fast-moving objects. What happened was is that the next day, I believe it was in Pendleton, Oregon, and there's a famous story about this, and people can look this up in Wikipedia if you wanted to type in flying saucers or Kenneth Arnold. You'll pretty much be able to move around and find all this out. So the next day, he's trying to explain to a bunch of reporters. This would have been, so the event happened June 24th, 47, 2 weeks before the Roswell headlines, okay? And so he's describing how fast they're moving, 1,200 miles an hour, whatever it was. And one of the reporters seemed to ask, okay, so give us a better description, you know, Kenneth, about what's going on here. And he said something like, well, if you take a stone and you were to skim it along the water, and some reporter says, you mean like a flying saucer? So that visual happened, and that was reported. And one thing I looked up was, I think it was in Dayton, Ohio, somewhere in the Midwest. 2 days later, there was a headline in the newspaper, flying saucer seen so-and-so. And this is an important kind of concept for a couple of reasons. So I don't want to, I know we have a certain limited time of each subject matter we want to do. But for the audience about astrology, there is therefore a chart for 2:59 in the afternoon. And it's one of the more monumental charts that I've ever studied, because I've been involved with studying the astronomy and astrology, the Star Wars movie, particularly the first one in 1977, Memorial Day holiday, and then Close Encounters in the fall, the Voyager missions in 77. But back in 47, we had these two big events in the United States. So Flying Saucers has a chart. On my website on Grapier Enterprises, we have a section called Astroscope. I've done over 130 podcasts. And there's a section called The Astrological Secret of Star Wars, and it's podcasts 26, 27, and 28. And there's a couple of hours where I'm sharing all these articles that I wrote about Star Wars and about Spielberg and Lucas and these movies. And there's the chart in podcast 27 in our folder section for Flying Saucers. So anybody wants to see the chart, we might mention a little bit of what's in there. There is a chart for astrologers to look at and say, okay, Flying Saucers does have a birth, even though we go back thousands of years to ancient times and we're fast forwarding. And of course, the movie that just came out this weekend. But I wanted people to know that 1947 is a big year.
0: And he included that in the film as well. Just a little bit there, didn't he?
1: Yeah, there's this mention. I found this really fantastic for me. Having watched, I don't know, Spielberg has done apparently 36 films. I haven't seen all of them, but I've seen all the major blockbusters and so on. And it was just interesting. I just saw a review that he was talking to somebody from one of the news stations. And this won't spoil it really for anybody. But one of the things about Steven Spielberg, he's a sun sign Sagittarius. And there's a lot of Sagittarian energy. People like Arthur C. Clarke, who wrote particularly A Space Odyssey and all kinds of other science fiction. He's also a Sagittarian. And I follow a lot of these different people who are sun sign Sagittarians, because their energies are very close to what we call the galactic center when we look at astronomy from the Earth standpoint and living where we live in our solar system. When you study astronomy, we know that we're not near the center of the Milky Way galaxy. We're 26,000 light years away. But in the field of astrology and astronomy, if we're trying to zoom in to the center of our galaxy, it's in the direction of Sagittarius. It's just a fact. It's a real happening, and that hardly changes over periods of time. It's a very slow-moving change because we're very far away. So I'm not saying that Sagittarians, and it's not just sun sign Sagittarius. If any of you have a planet, it could be the moon, it could be a planet, it could be an asteroid, anything in Sagittarius. I have family members who have this area rising in their charts. I just know so many people. I have Sagittarius energy myself. And it's a very idealistic energy. And I think Steven Spielberg's whole opus, all of his work, he summed up in something he said in the last like 2 or 3 days about the movie. He said, it's an inequity that certain people know this truth, this big truth about UFOs, flying saucers, and another big section of humanity doesn't. And so I think what he's trying to do, like he did with Close Encounters, he did the movie AI, he did The War of the Worlds, he did E.T. and all these other ones, is that what he's trying to do now at the sort of close of his career, he's turning 80, is kind of offer right now, this is what we're all feeling about disclosure. And it's not just the U.S. government. All governments have had these experiences. So the big question that I think comes out of the movie is a question of religion and philosophy And what will happen if, or if and when, all of this finally comes out that there has been something going on?
0: So let's, do you hear me okay?
1: Yeah, I hear you perfectly.
0: Okay. Okay. So I just want to ask you real quick, what did you think of the movie without giving it away to anybody? What were your thoughts?
1: I think that the way I look at almost any movie that I see, and I am a big movie buff, you know, TV, I'm a child of the 50s and 60s and so on, TV, going to movies all the time, is that what I try and do is not, I don't want to judge the movie in some kind of like, I don't know, imperial or as if I'm a reviewer. I'm trying to understand what is the director of the movie, in particular the director of movies, what is this director trying to communicate? What is the body of work that the director has already communicated? In this case, we have 50 years. In astrology, there's a planet, there's a little planet called Chiron that was discovered in 1977 when Close Encounters came out. And it's a little planet that it's kind of a comet-like planet between Saturn and Uranus. We call it Chiron. It's named after Centaur from Greek mythology, who is a very wise centaur. There's a fascinating history about it and how that works in astrology. And the thing is that what I did hear was I actually looked, unfortunately, in the International Movie Database. I took a sneak peek there like that this morning, and I saw all over the place, you know, there's so many critical comments because what's happening is that so many people have seen Close Encounters. They've seen Jaws. They've seen War of the Worlds, Minority Report. You go on the whole list. I only just recently watched, I had never watched Jaws, for instance. It was on Netflix.
0: What? You know,
1: it was always out there, but it wasn't a sci-fi thing, and I was into sci-fi stuff.
0: I got you.
1: Yeah, and then I just watched AI, which a lot of people may not realize was a Steven Spielberg movie that came out actually right before 2001 in the summer of that year, and it's an extraordinary film. And now we're all talking about AI and higher intelligence and what is going on. And we're all consumed with, where is this all going? Literally today, Elon Musk, you know, created his IPO for us. What's it called again?
0: SpaceX.
1: With it, you know, making him the first $1 trillion man. Remember, it was Lee Majors. Lee Majors was the $1 million man. That was in what, 1970 something, and now we have the first $1 trillion man, who's actually has the $1 trillion. It's not a TV show.
0: Man,
1: and, so whether we like it or not, all of this is happening. And my feeling is that what I think is all this is all about with disclosure and advanced technologies and where all this is coming from, and maybe we can get into that in the second part of what we're talking about. Like, where are the flying saucers? Where are the UFOs? Like, where are they dimensionally? Where on Earth might they be? You know, where are the more likely places based on what we've seen happening, or things like on Ancient Aliens and all these different shows, what you've reported, what's been on Coast to Coast, you know, for decades, and so many different investigations. You know, we all have different opinions about that kind of thing. But I thought the movie itself, from the standpoint of understanding what Steven Spielberg was trying to do, he's trying to make a modern, like, this is what's happening now. And when you look at Close Encounters and a lot of these other movies like E.T., they're kind of like these fantasy stories. You know,
0: That's absolutely a good way to put it. Exactly.
1: This was his attempt. That's if people who write reviews, I'm just saying in general, were to see the movie, and a lot of them have already seen it, but try and understand, okay, what is actually what's the purpose of the director? And if you know also their astrology, even a little bit, Sagittarians are, I don't want to just use the word idealist, but it is considered the third fire sign after Aries and Leo.

0: and 12 of this year of when Raiders of the Lost Ark appeared 45 years ago today. And that story is a Lucas story. All the Indiana Jones stories are George Lucas, directed by Steven Spielberg.
1: Well, I saw it like you saw it. You know, usually he's got this sense of wonderment happening. He's got this magic happening. This is not like that. This is very real. And that's what I was kind of proud of him as I'm watching it, because I thought, oh, this is great. He didn't go like 1980s. He's showing it, telling it like it is. And my thought, I've heard, and I have heard that a lot of critics are like, this is, you know, this is not worth going to, blah, blah, blah, blah, blah. That's if you're expecting this magical thing. But if you are a coast, if you're a coast listener, you're going to like, if you are an experiencer like myself, you're going to get it. You're going to like it. You're going to like what he did. You're going to like what he did. You're not going to go, oh, he has no idea what we've gone through in our life. We're going to look at that and go, oh, and I did. I was like, wow, he nailed that. He nailed that. He nailed that. Thank you. You know, he had other interpretations a little bit different along the way, but still he grasped what really is happening. So maybe he is listening to Coast AM to get the answers.
0: Well, one thing just to add, you know, when we pause here in a moment, I know like Emily Blunt, is a Pisces sun sign. Okay. So she's one of the main actresses. I mean, anybody can look that up, you know, International Movie Database or trailers. And I'm going to forget his first name, Domingo. He's a Sagittarius, and which is the same sun sign, as Steven Spielberg. And so Steven Spielberg often puts himself in, like Richard Dreyfuss, for instance, in Close Encounters was Steven Spielberg in the movie, you know? So a particular actor, same as Richard Dreyfuss, also did that in Jaws. So in other words, Steven Spielberg is always putting somebody who's representing his views or his energy into the movie. So I found it fascinating that these two main actors, actress and actor, are Pisces sun sign and Sagittarius, you know what I mean? Which again, were the male figure in the movie, who is basically a representation, a strong representation of Steven Spielberg, is the same sun sign as Steven Spielberg. You see what I mean? So when you investigate the birthdays of different people in these movies, and I've done this a lot for decades, you know, that's why I tune into certain movies and films and can understand it from a different perspective. Just trying to understand the astrology, the sort of cosmic part of like a great movie or a great series of, you know, wherever you'd see it, to understand more of the astrology that's part of it.
1: And we will learn more from what Mark Lerner is talking about. And if it doesn't make sense to you, we'll ask him, hey, what's that mean in layman's terms? Is this good for the future, bad for the future, or some answers are coming? We'll find out. Stay with us. Connie Willis, Coast to Coast AM.

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0: 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Now, here's your guest host, Connie Willis.
1: It is Coast to Coast AM that you are listening to. Connie Willis here, and that's the church. It's under the Milky Way. That's 1988, believe it or not. And the band nearly left it off the album, believe it, that or not. That's more important. It became one of the most atmospheric nighttime songs ever recorded. And it's one that you just want to sit outside and look above at night and see the sky and the Milky Way. And that's kind of my theme for this evening and this weekend, Tommy D. That's what's happening. I'm getting in that mood of looking up in the sky.
2: How you doing, Connie?
1: I'm good. How are you?
2: Good. I haven't heard that song in ages.
1: Good. I always like to do that to you because that's, you know, it's tough to get you with music.
2: It's a good song. Well, I never look at your list because I want to be surprised. So.
1: Oh, good. No, you did one time, didn't you? Because you got some really terrible trivia questions.
2: Maybe I did. Were they bad?
1: Yeah. They were for me.
2: We want to tell folks about the Paranormal Podcast Network. 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We have a lot of free listening, a lot of shows up there, and it's a lot of fun. So in the search on either of those, you just put Coast to Coast AM. All the shows pop right up. It's a lot of fun.
1: There you go. And he'll be back. Stay with us, Coast to Coast AM.
2: Where are you going?
1: Oh, no.
2: It's
1: no,
2: trivia night with Connie. Come on.
1: I tried. You know it. Okay,
2: ready?
1: All right.
2: Okay. 1969, it debuted on ABC. It was a sitcom about a lovely lady, and she had a hair of gold.
1: Wait a minute. Lovely lady with a hair of gold. It is the Brady Bunch.
2: Bingo. You got one. Let's see. Try another one real quick. Okay.
1: Oh, man. You got, okay.
2: This one's from 1984. It debuted that year on NBC. It starred Felicia, Lisa, and Bill. A little tougher for you.
1: Is it The Nanny?
2: It's not The Nanny. It's a middle class American family living in Brooklyn.
1: Oh, it's not What You Song About, Willis.
2: No,
1: what's the Different Strokes, right?
2: No, but it's not that. Here's the last one. The dad was a doctor. There are millions of people out there right now jumping up and down going, come on, Connie, come on.
1: In 84, I just graduated high school, going into college. I was at University of Kentucky, and I was not watching TV. We were having other fun. Is it okay?
2: It wasn't
1: Mork and Mindy. I don't know.
2: Okay, I'll tell you, but we're not going to talk about what happened to the actor after this, and you'll understand why. But it was The Cosby Show.
1: Oh, okay. Yeah, we won't talk about it.
2: So you're one for one this break.
1: No, didn't I get two? No.
2: No, you didn't get The Cosby Show. You just got The Brady Bunch.
1: Man. All right. Okay.
2: Cool.
1: All right. All right. Thank you for coming in. He'll be back. He'll have more trivia, and y'all can bust on me. I know you will. Stay with us, Coast to Coast AM.
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1: Back at you, Coast to Coast AM. Connie Willis here with you, and we have Mark Lerner with us tonight. You can find him at Great Bear Enterprises, and that is bear as in the animal, greatbearenterprises.com. And you can learn a whole lot of things from him, and you can also take a part of some very special deals that we've got for Coast to Coast listeners. Mark, I'm going to let you tell what people can enjoy from you. Thanks for helping us out that way. It's always fun to take care of the listeners.
6: Sure. Well, we're offering their state-of-the-art, what's called matrix astrology and numerology reports. We've got 20. They're in plain English. They're very inspirational. They're computerized. And we're offering buy one, get one free. So it's basically 50% off. It's a way to give loved ones, friends a gift, or get one for yourself and another one for yourself. So it's, we're celebrating 45 years as well of my cosmic calendar and the Welcome to Planet Earth newspaper magazine on astrology. And the other thing is that the cosmic calendar itself, you can get by subscription. There are three different prices, but we have now created a 99 cents a month, which is the cheapest one we've ever done. So that's less than $12 a year to pay 99 cents a month. And you get 2 to 4 weeks into the future of my cosmic calendar that I've been doing, as you said, for over four decades.
1: Wow, that's a lot. Do you have anything else? I thought you were we good.
6: Oh yeah, well I've done classes. There's 36 classes to learn astrology, and that's on discount, beginner, intermediate, advanced, and of course I do astrological consultations. So there's always just order, you know, and basically I will fit you into to the schedule and work it out a good time. And I record every session that I do and often do them weekdays in the afternoon or early evening. And I always find a time. So there's three different kinds of phone consultations if you want to have your chart done in a full way.
1: And always mention to them that you are a Coast to Coast AM listener, and that's where you heard it. So thank you so much. And again, you can find them at greatbearenterprises.com. And that bear is the animal, not naked, not naked at all. So that I know of. Okay. So Mark, you're talking about, we're talking about Disclosure Day, the film. We're talking about, 1947, and you're mixing in the astrology there. So as you get into this more, can you also tell me, as long as there's a number to something, then it's, you can use astrology. Is that what I'm picking up? Because you said this actually has story to it because it's got a date, right? Okay, it has a chart because it's got a date. So,
6: well, anything that has a date. Okay, by the way, Carl Jung, the great Swiss psychotherapist, you know, we started psychology with kind of Freud, you know, then Jung comes along, born about, I don't know, 20 plus years later, and we get a lot of East-West synchronicity ideas coming out of Carl Jung, the anima, the animus, things like that. And Carl Jung wound up getting into UFOs. I mean, he wrote just a vast literature on so many different things. And one of the things that he did study was the charts of married couples. He actually got into astrology. But one of the other things that he is famous for saying about astrology, and this is, you just have to sort of ponder on this point of how he said it. He said, whatever happens at a moment of time has the qualities of that moment of time. Okay, so when he was studying astrology to try and understand married couples, because this is something he got into, like he was basically saying, you know, there's an inner feminine, there's an inner masculine. A lot of this goes into the idea of reincarnation, which is a whole other subject. I studied reincarnation and a lot of esoteric studies. I've co-created two tarot decks. I've done all of that and a lot of philosophical and spiritual studies before I even got to astrology. And that was like when I was about 20, 21, 22. And then suddenly the whole vortex of astrology came into my life, as well as numerology and metaphysics and everything together. But yeah, the idea is that if we have a date, okay, any date, like again, June 24th, 1947, is when Kenneth Arnold basically wound up experiencing these fast-moving objects, gave a report the next day, and suddenly we had the term flying saucers. Now, somebody could say, did he really see them? But we do know, you know what I mean? Like, he wasn't, this was not a time period where somebody is deliberately trying to fake something. Okay, I'm not saying it could be anything, but this was not somebody who was like high on LSD or something. He was flying in a plane. He was a businessman. He's an aviator who was in World War, you know, the war, you know, and so on. This is also something interesting because when Lieutenant Colonel Philip Corso came out a number of years later, just really prior to his death, he was pretty old at this point, the day after Roswell, and he was somebody who worked with President Eisenhower. And you see all these pictures in the book, The Day After Roswell. And it's just really fascinating. That came out in 1997. And that is also something that goes back to 1947, which is the idea that there were retrieved biological entities, whatever. And this is not the only place in the world where this has been surmised. You know, the question of Area 51, so many things you've obviously encountered and talked to so many different people all around the planet, you know, of these encounters, whether it's our Area 51, which for years they were saying didn't exist, and they finally said it existed, right?
7: Yep.
6: And the U.S. Navy, you know, for years saying, oh, we don't, you know, these are unidentified. It could be, you know, swamp gas. It could be the planet Venus. I mean, went through all of these things, Project Blue Book, Paperclip, you know, the show like X-Files and different things. I mean, somehow or another, I think there was a rationale behind, like, I always was wondering, why is Ancient Aliens as a show, or now The Unexplained, you know, with William Shatner? Why are you doing what you're doing? Why is Coast to Coast doing? You know, why did Art Bell do this and it wasn't, like, eliminated? Why did George Norrie, you know, why is all of this happening? And it just makes sense that somehow or another, it couldn't be bottled up. And so there's been, you could make the case that disclosure has been actually happening, you know what I mean, through all of these things.
7: For a long time, yes. Uh-huh.
6: Right. But now I think what Steven Spielberg has just done, which, again, I think you and I are in general agreement, everybody's going to have different views, whether it's, you know, 5 out of 5 stars, 4 out of whatever it is, 1 out of 5, 4 out of 5. But the point is, I think that what he's actually done, like I said before, what he said to an interviewer just literally in the last 3 days, was this thing of, it is not equitable that there's an enormous number of people on the inner side, like a secret side, for decades that know something, and the rest of us are not allowed to know that. You know what I mean? And so the questions of like religion and philosophy, and if we were to suddenly, I mean, we see all these things. What was released to the New York Times, what was it, December of 2019, from footage from, you know, in from the New York Times on its front page, you know, and a long story there, basically showing what was happening near San Diego on an aircraft carrier of the U.S. Navy. You know what I mean? Well, how is that even possible? And then yet now it's another, what, 7 years. It's going to be 7 years this December since the New York Times released this whole thing with all these pictures.
7: Did you see the latest pictures?
6: Well, I didn't see. Well, the question is, what is the latest? There was one that was like 2 weeks ago, and then there's another latest, right?
7: Yeah, yeah, yeah. I missed it too. I just saw it. I was like, oh, wow, when did that come out? So,
6: well, and then yeah. You see, the question we have now, and this is really the most difficult. And again, I think we need to thank Steven Spielberg for doing what I feel was very good to me toward the end of the movie, in my personal opinion.
7: Yeah,
6: which
7: yeah.
6: Which is that the only way this is going to satisfy people, right? Whatever disclosure is, it's not going to work out the way we've tried to do it. Like, okay, there have been so many congressional meetings and so on, and people get excited and, you know, like, well, we now learn that so-and-so said such-and-such and so on. Like, there's this former defense The person who's in charge of Canadian defense, I forget his name, but he's retired now. And for like the last 25 years, he's been saying, yeah, of course there's UFOs, there's flying saucers, you know what I mean? Absolutely, 100%. And he's just talking with common sense and logic. And there's so many people who have done this. And the other thing for me is, going back to 1947 and the beginning of the National Security Act, at the end of July 26, 1947, if you look historically, it's not like we had the flying saucer event in the state of Washington, which we did on June 24th, and then we had Roswell. And then what's amazing is the day after Roswell was actually the Senate said, okay, we can do, let's change the way that the Pentagon is, and it sort of combined the Army, Navy, and the Air Force, which didn't have a division. Then suddenly they were part of the military establishment, the Marines. And then the National Intelligence, including the Central Intelligence Agency. If you actually go, you know, to these places, you can see the birthday. They will even celebrate their own birthday. They'll give out information on September 18, 1947. And this began. This is when we started. So it's a treasure trove for astrologers, you see, to know the month, day, and year of something. And if you know the time, then that gets back to Carl Jung's quote of whatever happens at a moment of time has the qualities of that moment, meaning where the sun is, where the moon is, where the planets are, that astrology, the charting of the different alignments and all the planets and so on that make up that moment of time, whether it's a person or the beginning of like the United States 250 years ago at the Declaration of Independence. Every state of the union has a chart for when it entered the union. Every country has a chart, and some countries reincarnate, which fundamentally, because you can go back in time and there's like several charts of Russia, there's several charts of China, because administrations change. You see, there are revolutions. So there are charts of countries, there are charts of states. Each one of us has a chart. If you get married, that's a chart. If you buy a car, it's a chart. When you start a job, it's a chart, you see. And you can also use astrology to elect favorable times to do things so that you're not just stuck with a lemon when you go and get a car at the wrong time or something.
7: So what is the chart that you see happening with all this disclosure information? What do you see in the next chapter of that with humanity?
6: Yeah, I mean, again, we have the chart from flying saucers. Okay, so that is a chart, and it is available on my website in this folder. No, it's a little hard to find. Folder 27 in what's called Astroscope, which is over 130 of these podcasts, which are all complimentary at Graper Enterprises. So I've done dozens and dozens of hours for the last 6 years. And I did a series called The Astrological Secret of Star Wars, which has a lot to do with literally George Lucas and Star Wars and what happened in 1977 with that first movie, plus Close Encounters, and so on. But there is a chart for flying saucers in that podcast number 27. And so that way people could actually take a look at it. I'm about to create a podcast on Steven Spielberg from an article I wrote. So if people want to tune into that, it'll probably be created as a podcast in the next 48 hours, and I'll post it in what's called Astroscope at Great Bear Enterprises, and that's complimentary, that area.
7: So what I mean, okay, if you got a chart,
6: yeah,
7: can you
6: there
7: look not, in the
6: let
7: past
6: me put it this way? There's something. Not one chart for disclosure, okay?
7: No, I get that, yeah. But just generically as a chart, right. Are you if you have a chart, are you able to look and see yeah. past and also future?
6: Yeah.
7: Okay,
6: so, yeah.
7: Okay.
6: Well, when you have a chart for anyone or anything, okay. Then what we also have in astrology, what we call transits and progressions. In other words, from the moment the clock is ticking, which is basically the first breath of a person, or like, for instance, today, okay, mm-hmm. if somebody gets involved with buying that IPO from Elon Musk, this is the birth, okay, at like, it was like 9 o'clock in the morning, like out of New York City, wherever it was, you know, that they started ringing the bell, okay. Now, for a person, if they bought their shares at 9:30, that would be their individual moment of like their investment and whatever that is. So the thing is, there's both like the more generic universal thing, right? Supposedly, like this movie, Disclosure, was supposed to be released today. But then I saw that it was actually released last night in New York, and they had a showing at Lincoln Center 2 days ago, and they were in Paris the week before that. The question becomes, like, what is the beginning for what? For the people in France, it would probably be in Paris, you know, when that happened. But as far as the national release of this movie, Disclosure, it's really this weekend. And there's going to be a new moon, for instance, on Sunday. And this new moon, when the sun and moon are together, is in Gemini. And it just happens to be at the same place where the planet Uranus was discovered. Some people call it Uranus. In 1781, on March 13th, it was discovered at that point. So there's an energizing of this whole weekend is kind of like what I would say is Disclosure Weekend.
7: Yep. Disclosure Weekend, that's for sure. That's a good way to put it. So we're talking with Mark Lerner. You can find him at Great Bear, like the animal, greatbearenterprises.com. He's got some specials for us if you're a Coast to Coast listener. And we've got open lines happening later on, but still more to come with Mark. And I hope you stick around, enjoy the music, and enjoy what we've got tonight. And hopefully you'll also tell me what you think of Disclosure later with open lines. Connie Willis on Coast to Coast AM.

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7: Unrest as an agreement nears. I'm Deborah Valentine, Fox News. Tehran fired drones in the Strait of Hormuz early Friday as U.S. and Iranian officials say the two sides are nearing a peace agreement to end their conflict. Fox's Lucas Tomlinson has more from the White House.
8: President Trump says he believes Iran is close to signing this memorandum of understanding to begin dismantling its nuclear apparatus. But then hours later, Iran fired two drones into the Strait of Hormuz targeting commercial shipping. Both those drones shot down by U.S. forces. And President Trump, taking to True Social this morning, says the terms that Iran leaked out to the fake news have nothing to do with the terms that were agreed to in writing. What they said, including their weak and pathetic statement on having a deal, bears no relation to the truth. Very dishonorable people to deal with. With them, there is no such thing as dealing in good faith.
7: A deal could come this weekend. President Trump announcing that the U.S. military has killed the leader of Trende Aragua.
9: The president posted the quote, "At my direction, the United States Southern Command delivered a swift and lethal kinetic strike to successfully execute Nino Guerrero, the infamous leader of Trende Aragua, one of the most bloodthirsty terrorist organizations on the planet." The timing of the strike is unclear. The State Department has designated Trende Aragua a foreign terrorist organization.
7: Fox's Rich Edson reporting. The United States men's soccer team hosted Paraguay at Los Angeles Stadium Friday night for the first World Cup match on U.S. soil since 1994. America got the scoring started early in the first half.
10: Here's Christian Pulisic on the ball now, draws the double team, splits the double team.
7: Sound courtesy of Fox Sports, the U.S. went on to win the match 4-1. 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
11: Looking right now on the upper level of I-10 westbound between North Frio and going just past Calabria. We still have two right lanes blocked off with only the left lane getting through. The lower levels are available to be used right now. FM 78 north and southbound as you make your way towards I-35 and the 410 access road. Still going to have some construction work there, but a break tap or two could be possible. I'm William Shotwell. 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
12: Hi, hot and humid this weekend. Maybe a scattered storm chance a little greater by Sunday to dent the heat temporarily here and there. Widely scattered shower or thunderstorm overnight, lows mid-70s. Not going to rain everywhere. A few scattered storms later on Saturday, 91 the high, heat index levels to 100. And a few scattered storms on Sunday, partly sunny otherwise, a high of 91. I'm meteorologist Mark Thibodeau from the Weather Channel on San Antonio's official weather station, News Radio 1200 WOAI.
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14: SpaceX is now a publicly traded company. Speaking from the headquarters in Texas, Elon Musk says it's been exciting to see the company grow from a warehouse in El Segundo, California. The head of NASDAQ confirmed today this is the biggest IPO in history. It reportedly makes Musk the world's first trillionaire. The USDA is hoping the release of sterile New World screwworm flies will slow the spread of the parasite in Texas. The agency released the sterile flies yesterday at a ranch in La Pryor. The location's close to where the first case of New World screwworm was detected earlier this month. And authorities are investigating after more than 20 abandoned dogs were found at a home in Mission. Officers began investigating after a report of a dog chasing people in the area. The property owners of the dogs were abandoned when the tenants were evicted from the home. And police say the dogs' previous owners could face animal cruelty charges. I'm Carrie Lockie.
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20: All of us. Yeah, it's a little spooky, creepy, and cool at the same time. I can go into that deeper, but that's another show. In fact, tomorrow night, we've got some more shows. I'll be back with you. Tomorrow, we've got a SETI Ranch we're going to be talking about with James Gilliland. And also, Gary Osborne's going to be with us decoding the Rendlesham Forest, which is, if you know about the ones and the zeros and the James Peniston story, all of that big stuff. Well, remember the Peniston code, the numbers. Yeah, he's going to be talking about that. Now he's decoded it. So that'll be tomorrow here on Coast to Coast AM.
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20: And it is Coast to Coast AM that you're listening to. Connie Will is here with you again. Be back here tomorrow night. Looking forward to that. And tonight, later on, not too far away, it's Open Lines. And I'd love to hear what you guys think of the film, if you'd like to do that, or just disclosure. Maybe you have some thoughts and ideas of this is when, this is how, or it never will. It's up to you. So, we got Mark Lerner with us tonight. He's been on here many times before, nationally respected astrologer, author, publisher with over 40 years experience in both personal and world astrology. We do have the phone lines open so that you can call in and ask a question if you'd like to. Mark, you were talking about, hey, there's personal and world astrology, and you said there's a big difference.
25: Oh, well, the one thing I want to make clear is sun sign astrology, which is, I mean, to give the lowest definition of this, because a lot of this is now happening due to online stuff. The lowest level, and I don't want to disparage this completely, is like what you might see at a water cooler in an office saying, oh, I'm a Scorpio and I just met a Leo. What do you think? The problem is that sun sign astrology is so new in the world. So think about how long human beings have existed. And if you actually study Edgar Cayce, who had a lot to say about astrology and the solar system. Same thing with a lot of other teachers of mine, Rudolf Steiner, what was called Lucis Truss and the Tibetan Master DK. So many of the esoteric philosophers, Edgar Cayce, the Sleeping Prophet, they were able to share that there was an Atlantis, and not just the Atlantis of 10,000 years ago, an Atlantis of 100,000 years ago. Well, believe it or not, a small book called Edgar Cayce on Atlantis, like a 100-page book that goes into a lot of these thousands of readings that Edgar Cayce did as a sleeping prophet over, you know, so many years, where kings and queens and presidents and all these people went to a person like Edgar Cayce. And so astrology and sort of other lives and the whole solar system is like where we are all living. So the sun sign is one component of a chart. We're actually more personally our moon sign, which changes every 2.5 days. But unfortunately, we've gotten this thing for the last 100 years, and it all came from newspapers 100 years ago, where they decided, like, what do we do? Like, how could the New York Herald compete with the New York Post? You see what I mean? And somebody came up with the idea, well, there are these 12 signs of the zodiac. What about that? And before you know it, they were competing different sun sign analysts in the United States and England, France and Italy, you know, particularly in Europe and America. And that was all so that they would sell, you know, a newspaper instead of the other newspaper. And so this became a thing, shall we say. People 200 years ago, 300 years ago, no one was thinking about their sun sign. That is an illusion. Okay. It's one. And what it does is it focuses people on one segment, whereas the moon changes every 2.5 days. So if somebody is born, just say, January 1 of a particular year, so they're a sun sign Capricorn, but the moon will be changing every two and a half days. Then you've got Mercury, which is how you think. Then there's Venus, which is more of love and emotion and creativity. And then Mars, which is leadership and passion and drive. Jupiter and Saturn, they have to do with the ups and downs of life more socially, politically, in the bigger picture. And then you have outer planets, you have asteroids, you have this planet Chiron and so on. So what we are is the conglomeration of all of these things. As Jung said, at a moment of time, there are different qualities, as above, so below. What's in the cosmos becomes your personal chart. When we get your first breath, as close as we can do that in a chart, like what time are you born, or as close to the time, or a state comes into the union, or the United States was born July 4th, 1776, or another country became a republic, or whatever it is, or somebody buys one of those shares today, you know, of SpaceX, you know what I mean? And it started at 135, then it's 150, but it's going to go up, it's going to go down.

0: or any kind of stock or buying a car or getting married or anything else. So the amazing thing about astrology is that it's all whatever time, you see, that you record a time, then there's a chart. And what the goal in astrology is, and it's complex. It's much more complex than numerology. Numerology is great, and numerology and mathematics are the foundation point of astrological charting. But ultimately, it is probably going to be in the next 50 to 100 years, as if we keep the planet going and we sort of be more peaceful around the world and we are able to get through AI and nuclear things and everything else, astrology, along with metaphysics, things like chakras and crystals and telepathy in sort of working on our bodies and our, you know, our energy fields and all the stuff. There's so much that is exciting. And apparently one other thing to say is that based on a lot of the research of these more esoteric philosophers and teachers, this all happened already. See, like there was an Atlantis, there was a Lemuria, there are all these different places that existed a long time ago. And that's why what you're discovering, what's been on coast to coast, so many of the different researchers are saying, wait a minute, Great Pyramid wasn't, you know, created as a tomb. It's an energy source, you know, or what Tesla was doing and so on. And so it's a whole picture of all these things. And each one of us is also has a higher destiny based on the moment we're born and then the cycles, what are called transits and progressions. So hopefully some questions will come through about astrology or disclosure, whatever is on people's minds.
1: I've got questions. When you, so does astrology prove or disprove destiny or free will?
0: Okay, let me give you the best answer I can give you. Okay, think of Rocky, think of Sylvester Stallone, who wrote that thing and then won the Academy Award. Like, talk about something that was a shock back in 76, whatever it was. The thing is that basically the idea of free will is we can't control what happens to us, but we can always control our response to what happens to us, right? Mm-hmm. So I brought up the boxing thing, you know, you're down and out, you're about to be knocked down. But if you can come back, look what just happened with the New York Knicks and, you know, the other day, you know, all these games in baseball and basketball and soccer and so on that are, they're not just like, oh, the winning team won. Sometimes you come from behind and there's an apparent miracle, you know what I mean? Because of some kind of magical touch or something unusual or even the energy of the crowd, you know what I mean? Place, time, and energy. So we can't control what happens to us as far as free will. There are higher forces and circumstances, but we can always control our response to what happens to us. That's what I think free will is.
1: I don't know anybody that has been as detailed as you ever. And it's exciting to hear, but I'm learning. You're like educating me on this. And as I'm getting the picture of it, because it gets bigger and bigger as you're talking about it. And I think back on some of your bio and your life, where it was like, am I going to be a doctor or am I going to do this or am I going to do that? I mean, you went to, you know, chemistry at Columbia University, man. Come on, that's cool. Your background, and it's like, then you went into astrology. That's amazing.
0: No, I mean, just one little kind of thing there. And this is a point of humor. Like, if somebody had said to me when I was in college studying, I was pre-med at Michigan State, for a semester, a quarter, then I was pre-law, then I was a social science major. Oh, and because I wanted to learn everything from a university, and I graduated, and suddenly my dad, who was a doctor, I'm thinking, like, what do I do with my life? I've got a good education. I started taking classes at Columbia University for chemistry and so on. And literally on the first day of taking a chemistry class, when I was 22 years old, I went back to where my parents were living and I went into a store and I bought my first astrology book, Astrology, the Space Age Science. And it talked about Copernicus. It talked who basically on his deathbed said the sun is the center of the solar system, and Galileo and Sir Isaac Newton. And these people who were astronomers, and Johannes Kepler, they were also astrologers. And so that opened me up, and I shifted from chemistry and physics and whatever medicine was going to be. Suddenly now, oh my God, I'm going to be an astrologer. And that took at least a year or so before it gelled.
1: What did mom and dad think of that?
0: The thing is that it's such a humorous kind of thing in retrospect, because just to be clear, I'm born Jewish. And the last thing for a New York City boy and a family to tell a mother and father is, no, dad and mom, I don't want to be a doctor. I don't want to be a lawyer. I don't want to do anything that's like, you know, just a really focused job. I want to be a professional astrologer. That's not on the list. So the way I look at it humorously, if there's the top 20 jobs after being in college, astrologer is not on that list. So you can imagine what I went through. But eventually it all worked out, because I started doing that magazine and my dad loved what I was doing and saw that, like, I'd had a different path, and he really supported me. And it's an emotional thing in my life to know that I was able to do that. And my father and my mother basically said, good going, you know, you got to follow your heart and your mind.
1: That right there is excellent, that they supported you that way. And man, you went to some great schools, and you went from New York City all the way to the other coast. So you've kind of, you're passionate, you know, not just for education, but you are just passionate about this. So it's a joy just to listen to you. So if you got a question for him, you can call in. In fact, we've got some people on the line. Let's see what they'd like to ask you. East of the Rockies, let's talk to Sue from North Carolina. Sue, welcome to Coast to Coast AM. How are you?
2: Hi, Connie. How you doing up there in Colorado?
1: It's nice. It feels good. The sky is beautiful. The Rockies are always gorgeous. Thanks for asking.
2: Yeah, we were 99 today.
1: Woo! We got up to 91, I think.
2: We'll live here. Yeah, I just had a question about, you know, okay, I don't know in the movie, I haven't seen the Spielberg movie, I don't know if they actually show you, you know, an alien, if you want to call it an AT, or, you know, an actual alien. In other words, actual, you know, holding in your hand evidence, or if this is going to be something like Jurassic Park, that was a wonderful movie, but yet there again, you know, like, I've never seen an ET in my backyard, and not yet anyway. And then, well, just like Bigfoot, I know you're really into Bigfoot and Sasquatch and all that, but I'm saying, you know, what I call pre-disclosure might cause more anxiety and fear and trauma in people, because they said pastors are already going to march on to Washington to find out, you know, like, people are already coming to the churches and saying, well, what is going on? I mean, you know, are we actually going to see and hold it in our hand, you know, aliens, or is this just more fantasy, like Spielberg, what I call fantasy, you know?
1: Good questions. Thanks for calling in. Go ahead on this one.
0: Let me take a shot at this, okay? Without revealing, you know, I don't want to spoil the movie, but it's a great question what you're bringing up. Let me put it this way. The question you're bringing up is the question that Steven Spielberg is bringing up. See, the thing, what this isn't is Jurassic Park. We're not dealing with dinosaurs because of, like, genetic engineering run amok, or, you know, some of this AI stuff, which is really also dangerous, you know, in many ways. You know, people are saying the AI revolution here that is going so fast is even more dangerous potentially than nuclear weapons. And that's saying something. You know what I mean? Even though nuclear weapons, you know, were used during World War II twice, you know, Hiroshima and Nagasaki, and we had all these different tests in different countries. I guess the point is that what Steven Spielberg is doing is not saying, okay, here it is, because I'm Steven Spielberg. He's not doing that. He's basically saying in the movie, look, we all are in this together. And as I said earlier, where he said in an interview, it's an inequity. It's not fair, shall we say, that apparently around the world, there is knowledge like Area 51. Remember, for years, decades, no, it doesn't exist. Then suddenly they said yes. So if we have all of this stuff where suddenly they come out, and again, with UFOs, what happened with the revealing of through the New York Times, which is actual footage from the United States Navy, that was not fake. You know what I mean? It was a big treasure trove. And what you said, Connie, you know, when you said, have you seen the latest? So the question is going to be, which I think is really difficult, is when we say, has somebody seen the latest?

0: the world is 70% water, oceans, okay? That's where I think an enormous number of whatever these things or energies are, including mountain areas and so on. I think those investigations are going to bring a lot to light, you know, whether it's through disclosure or just eventually, like the ice caps melting, you see what I mean? And then we just see things that were buried for a long period of time that nobody knew were down there, like in Antarctica.
1: Well, it's interesting, too, that as an experiencer, you know that it's everywhere. And right. You know that it happens at any time, anywhere you are. It doesn't matter where you are. And what I liked about the movie, it was more of the perspective of the experiencer. And that's where the answers are going to be. So you would think that they would be talking to experiencers more than anybody, because it goes way beyond what we're getting. And that's just lights in the sky.
0: You know, this is very interesting. We have all of these people now who their resume is actually, I'm an influencer. And you just brought up, I think what we need is, I'm an experiencer. You know, that would be a job. That would be an area like, you know, like I want to be an experiencer rather than an influencer.
1: Well, I'm going to tell you, as an experiencer, you don't want to be one of us. You don't want that.
0: Okay.
1: You don't want it. It's there's a lot of trauma. There's a lot of people kill themselves. They are made fun of. They're not believed. And it's a really scary thing that happens as well. Right. Now, the ET do everything they possibly can for you not to remember it. But you do, and regression helps you. Right. And, you know, it's not something that you want to be. I know there's a lot of people, I want to be taken. I want this. Right. I want to be taken all the time. Right. And some people even want to say that they are, and they're not. But it's not something that you want. The world, maybe it's our time now. Maybe it's finally our time.
0: The researchers from Harvard, you know, there was one person, I think he passed away, and he wrote a book about, you know, his investigation of experiencers. Do you know who I'm talking about? I'm not talking about Ari Lowe, but somebody before that did a lot of research. From Harvard.
1: Are you talking John?
0: You know, who were taken. Yeah. Oh, that's what I'm talking about. Yeah.
1: Okay, all right. Did you have something real quick?
0: No, I'm just saying, like, in other words, that I just know that someone was talking about all of that. And I didn't mean to, you know, the thing is, I hear what you're saying. I just mean that it feels to me as if it's experiencers who have the greater truth, as difficult as that is.
1: Absolutely. John Mack, Bud Hopkins, Dr. David M. Jacobs, their best work with experiencers. And hey, I can back that up for sure. Stay with us. We got more to come. You can call us, but open lines will happen at the top of the hour. Connie Willis here, Mark Lerner, Coast to Coast AM.

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0: Yeah. 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
1: And that's David Bowie and Starman on Coast to Coast AM from 1972. I'm pretty sure David was especially those two different color eyes. I don't know. He might be a hybrid. I don't know. He might be an experiencer himself. Anyway, he is here. More information that, by the way, this is cool. This is like, I just saw this happening, what you're going to be talking about. I had no idea. I'm so excited.
2: What's that? Connie, you were breaking up a little bit. What did you say?
1: I said, did you hear any of it?
2: I heard.
1: Oh, no. I just heard about this paranormal date TV thing. This is pretty cool.
2: It's pretty cool. It's really cool. If you are single and fascinated by the unexplained, then we want you to get ready for Paranormal Date. It's our brand new Spark TV original series where love meets the supernatural. So here's how it works, Connie. Each episode, one paranormal loving single is going to go on a blind speed date with three potential matches who share their passion for ghosts, UFOs, psychic phenomena, cryptids, and the mysterious. The question is, will they meet their soulmate? Will sparks fly beyond the veil? Or could it be love at first fright? You're not going to know. Time will tell, right? So
1: we need a psychic on board to predict what's going to happen and see if that happens.
2: Exactly. So if you've seen something you can't explain, folks, or if you love all things paranormal or simply want to meet someone who shares your fascination with the unknown, then we would like to hear from you. So you can apply now at paranormaldate.com. It's paranormaldate.com, where getting ghosted is a good thing, Connie.
1: Oh, my goodness. Oh, man. It's a casting call, isn't it?
2: Yeah, I mean, it's going to be a cool show. It's going to be a really fun show. And we've got some other things in the works, too, that we're going to surprise people with.
1: Oh, man. I love it. I love it. Okay.
2: Right.
1: Do you
2: ready?
1: Have something for me?
2: I do. Okay. This is not one of these is not a situation comedy, but it's a pretty cool show. 1963 debuted on ABC. The star of the show played a dual role as two cousins.
1: Patty Duke. And
2: that was an easy one for you.
1: Patty Duke?
2: Yeah. Okay. That's a good one. Good
1: job. Thank you, Nick at Night.
2: So they get a little harder here. Now, this one was one of my favorite shows. It only went three seasons, but it debuted in 1991 on Fox. The main character, his thought processes were played out in his head by four characters, which represented different aspects of his personality. If you don't get it by that, then you won't know it.
1: Oh no. I just didn't watch TV in the 90s.
2: okay.
1: Give me one more hint. Give me another hint.
2: Okay. So like, as an example, the guy would go to work and maybe a colleague was wearing an ugly colored shirt, right? So then they would cut to inside this guy's melon and there'd be four characters. And one character, and they all had different personalities. So the one would go, now you be nice. That's not a nice colored shirt, but you don't want to hurt their feelings. And then the other character would go, come on, just tell them the truth. It's an ugly shirt. Then the next character might go, don't you listen to them now. You know, so they all had different personalities. And his thoughts were just processing in his head.
1: I'm sorry, you were cracking up. Would you repeat what you just said? I have no idea.
2: The name of the show was Herman's Head.
1: I would have never guessed that.
2: Yeah, I figured not.
1: I've never heard of it. But yeah.
2: I'll bet there's a ton of people out there listening right now that would know it because it was a pretty cool show.
1: It does sound cool. That's good stuff. All right. Well, thank you. Was that it?
2: That's it. We'll get you next break. Okay.
1: All right. So I'm doing 50-50 here, I guess. So that's not too bad. That was Tommy D. And this is Connie Willis. Stay with us. Open line is going to be at the top of the hour. Mark Lerner coming up for you next on Coast to Coast AM. Still with us.
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1: Hey there, Connie Willis here on Coast to Coast AM. We are discussing disclosure and all sorts of interesting things like that, being an experiencer, et cetera, et cetera. We'll be doing open lines at the top of the hour, but we are taking some phone calls as well for our guest, Mark Lerner. He you've heard him. Astrology, and man, does he know it like I have never heard before. Ever have I heard someone speak about it as he's spoken about it, and just the circumference of it, it just keeps spreading out, and I'm finally actually getting it. I'm finally actually understanding it, because some people seems like they don't add it all together, that at least I've talked to along the way, or maybe they just didn't explain it that way. But if you'd like to learn more about him, you can go to greatbearenterprises.com. That's great, like wonderful, and bear, like an animal, enterprises.com. He also has some special offers for us. Mark, what would you like to tell everybody that's behind door number two? What do you got for it?
6: Well, again, for Coast to Coast and your friends, so the cosmic calendar is one great way. I've been doing it for 45 years. It's all the cycles that are happening day by day, sun, moon, Mercury, whether it's retrograde, direct, all these different major planetary cycles you might learn about or hear about online or wherever you're going. So I've been doing that for 45 years. And so there's three different rates. It's called cosmic calendar, calendar with a K, and it's, if you wanted the lowest one, it's 99 cents per month. You could sign up, and you can go 2 to 4 weeks into the future. So that's the way it's always been. You can go into the future. And again, we are doing 20 fantastic state-of-the-art astrology reports in plain English. They're computerized, but almost all of them, you supply your month, day, year of birth, your time as close as you can get to it, and your place, and there are all these different kind of reports that you will learn about yourself, who you are, where your sun, your moon, different planets, and you can look through the whole list there, and it's right now buy one, get one free, and we don't always do that, and it's part of our 45th anniversary of doing the cosmic calendar. If you want a reading, then there's three different kinds with that, and I also have 36 classes to learn astrology, and it's way discounted from it. What it used to be.
1: So I got a question before we go to the phone calls here. What do you consider Pluto?
6: Pluto is like, It was always a planet. The fact that what happened was in 2005 in the Czech Republic, a bunch of astronomers, and what's interesting, I happen to be an almanac person, so I'm not going to ever say anything that isn't true, okay? If it is partially true, I'll say that. Now, what happened was astronomers were meeting in the Czech Republic, and most of them had left, and then they decided to vote on whether they thought Pluto was a planet. They gave all these different astronomical things, and a small percentage of the people who were remaining said, you know what, Pluto is not a planet. Had to do with the fact that it's rather small and all these other physics kind of things. What they did was they brought Ceres, which was the first large asteroid in what's called the asteroid belt. They said, that is a dwarf planet. We'll make Ceres and give that sort of like to the world and say, it's bigger than, you know, some of the smaller asteroids, which are in what are called the smaller planets between Mars and Jupiter. And that actually goes back to George Lucas's work with Star Wars. So that's why you want to get into the Astrological Secret of Star Wars, a complimentary podcast 26 in what's called Astroscope on Graper Enterprises, 26, 27, and 28. They're fantastic. It's several hours, and that's where you can learn a whole lot about astrology through my podcast. But if you subscribe to Cosmic Calendar for this incredibly low rate or the higher rates, you can get a complimentary report. Everything that I am trying to do, Connie, and to everybody listening, my goal in 40 to 50 years of doing this is for people to be educated about astrology, the highest level, so that you can know what your chart is, also your numerological energies and your mathematical energies to fulfill your higher destiny. And you can only do that if you open yourself up and spend some time to do this. It's not going to happen by looking at sun sign columns. It's just not going to happen. That's a beginning, but it's just like an appetizer in a dinner. That's as best as I can say. And you have to have a main course. You know, you got to be sharing with your friends. If we're talking about a meal, the sun sign thing is like the door that's opening. That's all it is. It's not the room. It's not the empire. It's not the castle. It's not the whole thing.
1: And from there, I can make a better pathway or better decisions for my future?
6: Yeah, well, that's why what the reports are, that's why we're offering like a buy one, get one free. There are all these different bundles. Like two of the great reports are called Sky Within and Skylog. They're designed by a great colleague of mine, Stephen Forrest, who's my age. A lot of these reports, they're computerized, but they are very, very well done. And if somebody doesn't want to spend $100 or $200, I mean, if somebody wants to get a consultation, that's the best way. I can talk to them. It's recorded. We go back and forth. You can ask whatever questions. But it's through the reports and through the Cosmic Calendar that a person can really start educating themselves, as well as my classes. And then you start really getting into it, and the whole thing begins to open up. It's like a flower that hasn't blossomed. And when it starts blossoming, then all of the astrology starts, you know, awakening and its power to change your life and to fulfill your higher destiny of who am I really based on the moment of time that I took my first breath and the cycles that keep happening after that.
1: We got some people that want to talk to you. We're going to go to the first time caller, Derek, out of British Columbia. Derek, thanks for hanging in there with us. How are you tonight?
7: Hi, thanks for taking my call.
1: You're welcome.
7: I'll try and be quick. With this disclosure, you know, that movie, I haven't seen it yet, but, you know, half of my family, they don't even want to hear about what's going on in the real world. And the rest of the world, you know, so it just makes you wonder how many people are going to listen to, like he was saying, the few people that are making so much money off of the knowledge that they've got. You know, I've heard of people having new carburetors that they're selling in the back of comic books, and then the CIA shows up and tells them they've got a patent on that. So, you know, you can't get 40 or 50 miles to the gallon. And, you know, it's sad that we're going to have all this knowledge out there, but only the few people are making the money off of it.
1: So what do you think that when you say who's making the money? Like Spielberg by doing a film?
7: The price of the oil was $150, and it went to, up in British Columbia here, $1.50 a liter, and everybody started getting upset. But now it's $98 a freaking barrel, and it's $2 and something a liter, which is ridiculous. You know, they tell you in one hand that they can't afford to send the oil across the from Iran because of all this fighting going on, and yet, you know.
1: And I think the latest became that, and I think the latest came that a whole bunch of barrels have been taken. But that's a whole nother subject for sure. Thanks for

0: calling in, Derek. I appreciate that. I think kind of the bottom line of what he was saying possibly was that there's like a handful of people that know, and those are the people that are making the money. What do you think about that, Mark?
1: Well, I mean, this is the same thing with disclosure. I mean, it's like all of these things that we are now hearing from the government, you know what I mean, or what Iran might say or the United States might say. And it doesn't matter whether it's the current administration or the previous one or a future one, whatever it is. The public, you know, I mean, for instance, we see these statistics. For many years, people will look at Congress, right? House of Representatives, and they might like their own Congress man or woman, you know, representing a district or not, and you can vote them out, you know, if you get enough people in your area. But as far as like when people are asked, you know, what do you think of Congress? It's got such a low rating. And the same thing with senators, and the same thing with, yes, like, okay, if you're conservative right now, we have a conservative Supreme Court. But, you know, look, there are many conservatives, fantastically bright conservatives, who are not like part of the current administration. You know, there's a lot of conservatives who do not like, for instance, are we going to have peace in the world? Are we going to have, you know, getting along, or how do we do that? And how does religion, you know, the different religions in the world? So there are a lot of these problems as far as oil and so on. I mean, tariffs, oil, you know what I mean? No one country, I think that's what we're finding with what's happening in the Strait of Hormuz and with Iran, you know what I mean? And it's too complex for like, you'd have to devote many shows about this thing, about where oil has been found since like the first oil well, if I remember from my facts, is Titusville, Pennsylvania in like 1869, 1859. You know, and we start from like oil in the United States, and then suddenly we have the Middle East and Saudi Arabia and Iraq and Iran, Persia, you know, Baghdad, all these countries, Egypt and so on. And then there's all this oil, or in Russia and other countries. And we also have all these new technologies, you know, and things that are solar and wind and, you know, different kind of energies. The question is that, you know, are the powers that be that want to make the most amount of money, like who could, like this person is calling and saying, carburetors or whatever it may be, and we're stiffed with these incredibly high rates. And so I think what he was driving at is like these big companies and the people have all this money, they're controlling the strings. And then we never know what's happening in the world with the news about like what is really going on. And we all feel diminished by that. And I think the same thing is happening with the disclosure movie, at least the one that Spielberg just did, saying he's trying to say we all need to know what is happening. And unfortunately, we're getting into a world situation, not just the United States, where we're just trying to, you know, 99% now are trying to figure out like how do we get to the next thing, or like learn astrology. You know, we need to be able to have resources to be able to have the things that we love to do, our creative arts and everything else, you know,
0: With your knowledge of all the astrology and you working with this, putting it together and seeing what's happening right now and doing what you do best, do you believe, I believe the only way we're going to get disclosure is by them telling us themselves. They decide. The ET decide. Okay, the ET decide. Right. So does your findings from all of this give an answer to disclosure and who it would be?
1: I think that there's multiple disclosures. You see, the thing is, again, because of movies and the way we look at things, what happened in 1947, 77, all these different countries, we tend to think, like we see a picture of an ET, a gray or something. Now you're beginning to see that whether true or not, there's all these different places online saying there's multiple. That's the whole thing. It's like there could be a whole different ways in which we understand. Like now we're learning that octopus or octopi are almost like so different in the oceans. You know what I mean? We have not explored like the depths of the oceans. My sense is that dolphins, which studied a lot about dolphins and whales, from a standpoint of extraterrestrial, you know, intelligence or AI intelligence or things that like now we may be understanding that it's not spaceships arriving from another place. It may be interdimensional. You hear people like Michio Kaku and other people about string theory. This is a whole other door, Connie, of what is, I think, the oceans of the world, Antarctica, other dimensions, and things that we see spiritually and telepathically. We're going to learn about different levels of whatever this advanced intelligence is around the Earth.
0: That is Mark Lerner. Mark, thanks so much for being with us. It was great listening to you and learning from you. Mark Lerner, he'll be back, I'm sure. He's been visiting us here on Coast to Coast for quite a while. GreatBearEnterprises.com is where you can learn more about him. GreatBearEnterprises.com. And if you forget that, you can always go back to our website and you can check it out in his bio. It's there for you. All righty. Wow. Disclosure. I guess more talk at Open Lines. That's coming up at the top of the hour. Sound like a plan? All right. Stay with me. Enjoy the music. Connie Willis here on Coast to Coast AM.

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4: Drug gang leader gone. I'm Chris DeMeo, Fox News. President Trump says the U.S. military has taken out the leader of the Trende Arawa gang.
5: President posted that, quote, at my direction, the United States Southern Command delivered a swift and lethal kinetic strike to successfully execute Nino Guerrero, the infamous leader of Trende Arawa, one of the most bloodthirsty terrorist organizations on the planet. The timing of the strike is unclear. The State Department has designated Trende Arawa a foreign terrorist organization.
4: That's Fox's Rich Edson. The strike happening with the help of the government of Venezuela. Severe weather causing deadly destruction at a church in Manita, Virginia. At least one person was killed and nearly two dozen injured when a tent collapsed with parishioners underneath it.
6: The folks that observed it that were on scene indicated that when the high winds came through very quickly, the tent just catastrophically failed.
4: Acting Bedford Fire Chief Abby Johnston, she says the church was celebrating its 20th anniversary. She also says the church had the proper permits and the tent passed inspection by Bedford County earlier this week. The United States men's soccer team is off to a great start at the World Cup. Fox's Kevin Uretsky has more.
7: The first World Cup game on American soil since 1994 was certainly worth the wait as the U.S. took on Paraguay in L.A. Team USA was already up 2-0 in the first half, but Flo Balogun wanted more.
8: Balogun, can he get inside? Still Balogun, Flo Balogun!
7: The enthusiastic call on Fox Sports. The final was 4-1, the most goals the U.S. has ever scored in a World Cup match. Team USA gets 3 points for the win and will next play next Friday in Seattle against Australia. Kevin Uretsky, Fox News.
4: And I'm Chris DeMeo. This is Fox News.
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9: Looking right now on the upper level of I-10 westbound between North Freeway and going just past Culebra. We still have two right lanes blocked off with only the left lane getting through. The lower levels are available to be used right now. FM 78 north and southbound as you make your way towards I-35 and the 410 access road. Still going to have some construction work there, but a break tap or two could be possible. I'm William Shotwell. 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
10: Hot and humid this weekend. Maybe a scattered storm chance a little greater by Sunday to dent the heat temporarily here and there.
11: Widely scattered shower or thunderstorm overnight. Lows mid-70s. Not going to rain everywhere. A few scattered storms later on Saturday. 91 the high. Heat index levels to 100. And a few scattered storms on Sunday. Partly sunny otherwise. A high of 91. I'm meteorologist Mark Thibodeau from the Weather Channel on San Antonio's official weather station, News Radio 1200 WOAI.
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15: SpaceX is now a publicly traded company. Speaking from the headquarters in Texas, Elon Musk says it's been exciting to see the company grow from a warehouse in El Segundo, California. The head of NASDAQ confirmed today this is the biggest IPO in history. It reportedly makes Musk the world's first trillionaire. The USDA is hoping the release of sterile New World screwworm flies will slow the spread of the parasite in Texas. The agency released the sterile flies yesterday at a ranch in La Pryor. The location's close to where the first case of New World screwworm was detected earlier this month. And authorities are investigating after more than 20 abandoned dogs were found at a home in Mission. Officers began investigating after a report of a dog chasing people in the area. The property owners of the dogs were abandoned when the tenants were evicted from the home. And police say the dogs' previous owners could face animal cruelty charges. I'm Carrie Lockie.
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13: One of my favorites back from 1979, the album was Back on Streets, and how can you not love that tune? And his guitar work on this song has been by so many admired, and that people have actually studied it note by note. I mean, just depict it like that. And even today, people consider it like the finest example of a guitar telling a story without a single spoken word. I absolutely agree. I love that one. It's just like listening to Santana as well. Just eat it up. Absolutely eat it up. All righty. Well, what do we got next? Oh, my goodness. We're going to talk. We got open lines coming up next. Stay with us. 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
2: Hey there, you are listening to Coast to Coast AM. Connie Willis here with you tonight. Be back tomorrow night as well. And we've got open lines happening for you right now. Now, you could call in and ask anything or talk about anything, maybe give an account, something that you've done, you've seen, you've heard. That's all good. You can do, talk about anything you want. I'm kind of hoping that we'll get some people that have never called in before to talk about disclosure. And I don't mean in a way of, I don't know. It doesn't matter, but I'd really like it if you really got something deeper to give. And maybe it is because you're seeing so many things now that the government is showing you, or maybe because you have seen the Spielberg movie, or maybe you've heard from other people talking about it, and maybe you've gotten into it a little deeper because of that. So, you know, I'm looking at something like that, because when it comes down to me, when it comes down to disclosure, again, I don't think it's the government that's going to tell us. I don't think it's, you know, somebody high up is going to tell. I mean, they can say it, but don't you already know? Don't you already know? Haven't you already seen it yourself, or you already have the knowledge of it? Maybe you too are an experiencer. Don't you already know it? Do you really have to have the government to tell you? Is that really what's going to hold on to you to where you're like, all right, I knew it. Don't you already know it? So I don't know. Maybe that'll spark something in you that you can give me a call to talk about that. And maybe you did see the movie and you want to talk about it. Just don't want to spoil it for people. So keep that in mind. You never know what a caller is going to ask. Okay. None of us know what that caller is going to ask when we open up that line and we bring you on. So, you know, just be ready for that. Some people don't want it spoiled and some people, it doesn't matter. But, when it does come to the film, I think it was a little bit more educational and kind of giving you an idea of what's to come. That's my thought. And when you see it, you'll probably go, ah, I get that. I get that. I think you will. It's not a fantasy thing. Don't think that at all. And when these critics talk about it in a negative way, keep in mind, they probably have never, ever studied this information. And that's what I appreciate. It looks like he's really done his homework on this in a way that he's listened to us here at Coast. I like that. Open lines. Let's go to the first caller here. Let's go to east of the Rockies and talk to Jeff from Cleveland. Hi, Jeff. Welcome to Coast AM.
3: Hey, Connie. How's it going?
2: It's all right. How are you?
3: Pretty good. So I will see you that last song you played and raise you Town Without Pity by Roni Montrose. Also another one that fits that description that you gave. David Bowie, you know, he played his very first concert in America here in Cleveland because there was a guy here, an old friend of mine, unfortunately he's not with us anymore, had gotten an import of one of Bowie's early records and really fell in love with it. Started a fan club. Bowie found out about it and insisted on playing Cleveland first. So he played a 3,000-seat hall, sold it out almost immediately because of Brian. And a few months later, he came back and sold out a 10,000. So the thing about his eye.
2: What do you know?
3: He had gotten into a fight with one of his best friends, a guy named George Underwood. And he hit him in the eye. And it caused his pupil to be permanently dilated, and that's the reason that he's got two different color eyes.
2: Oh.
3: They remained great friends throughout as long as, I don't know when, if George is still around, but they remained great friends for years and years and years, even after that happened. So, yeah, that's the reason that that he's got that weird eye. And, you know, like when you think about movies like Man Who Fell to Earth, I mean, it really fits, you know, because it's got that spooky kind of alien sort of thing going, you know. Like you said, you know, maybe he was an experiencer. Maybe he was one of them. You know, I mean, you got Space Oddity, you got Starman, you got 5 Years is another one that deals with that topic. and stuff. So, yeah, he's got more than one song that deals with aliens and whatnot. And one more thing real quick. I really wish that you would have a less expensive candy available.
2: Because a less expensive candy? You mean my chocolates when I was selling chocolates? Oh, well, actually, I just kind of took a little hiatus of it right now. I'll probably bring it back. But here's the deal with that. You get 12 in a case when I do it. And let me tell you, those 12 are like basically $12 a piece. And if you go and find that somewhere else, it's going to be $15, $16, or $17. The thing is, you can't really send one candy bar to someone without an incredible packaging type of thing to where it doesn't crush. So that's why I put them all together, and then you can hand them out as gifts. So actually, you're getting the best price of any of the other. Just go to like one of these grocery store kiosks, and you'll see a little thing of chocolate that's packaged up in cellophane and wrapped in something. It's got like six chocolate balls in it or something, and it's like $15-16 and you'll go, wow, Connie has the deal. So it's all in just knowing what you're getting, and so that's the difference. It's some good stuff. So thanks for calling in, great information. And yeah, David Bowie, yeah, to me, I think he knew a lot. There's a lot of people out there that know more than what they want to say, and they write about it. And we're talking about experiencing things being taken. And, there's a lot of the rock and rollers that got into that later and discussed it. And a lot of them did a lot of songs based on that. And you just listen to the lyrics, which is something when I was younger, I would just kind of sing the songs or hum to them or something or dance to it or whatever you were doing to it. But I never really listened to the words so much as I got older. And then you're looking at it going, wow, what were they talking about then? What was that about? And very telling about who they are. Open lines continuing. Let's go to first time caller Michelle out of Encino, California. Is that right?
4: Hi there. Hi, Connie. So nice to say hi to you. Quick caption. I grew up in Madison, Wisconsin, and the Great Bear was on WORT every week with Michaela Majoon. And that is why I love astrology, because I would listen to the Great Bear as a young child, and I was like, what is he talking about? A chart? What is going on here? And I still, in my house, I have his first newsletters from the 80s, his mag,
2: really?
4: Welcome to Planet Earth. I have collector's items now. So I'm driving home tonight. I'm like, oh, my God, it's the Great Bear. I love that guy. So, but I miss calling him.
2: That's excellent. I'm sorry you missed him then.
4: Yeah, but maybe you might catch him on the rebound. Ronnie James Dio, very mystical, magical, you know, with his lyrics. And I have, when I met him, he told me a very bizarre story about a Ouija board.
2: So, ooh, anyway, can you tell that? You got a minute to tell us that?
4: Should I tell? Oh, well, you know what? Let's see. It was Milwaukee, Wisconsin. It was after a show. He came out to talk to fans, and I just casually said, thanks to the Great Bear, I said to Ronnie James Dio, I said, are you into astrology? And he's like, funny you should ask that. He went on this whole story about a Ouija board. He met a woman, not met her, but going back and forth on a Ouija board with this person. And then he comes to find, you know, after not constantly would go on it, but, you know, oh, I'll go on the Ouija board and say hi to, let's say her name's Carrie or whatever her name was. You know, and then at some point she's telling him some stories, and then the weird part, that's when what she finally revealed to him via the Ouija board, I'm not even making this up, he told this to us, was she died during childbirth and wanted him to go, you know, knock off the sun. And that's when he's like, whoa, I'm out. Never touch the Ouija board again. Creepy, bizarre story. He's like, never. He goes, nope, that is not what they're intended for. And all of us standing there backstage are like, did he actually just tell us this? I mean, it was just like a 10-minute story. I'm not making this up. Tracy, if you're listening in Milwaukee, you know the story. So that being said, we love Dio, and he writes lyrics. They were mentioning that with other artists. But so real quick. Have you had your chart read by maybe the grape bar, maybe someone else. And what did it say about you? I'm curious.
2: Oh, my. Okay. Well, thanks for calling in. Let's see. How can I answer that? I think along the way, I've had some charts read and people have given me what it said, but it was to me nothing that I remembered along the way. And that's why tonight I'm just, as I'm, you know, listening to Mark, I'm just amazed at how deep he went into it, and not just deep. And I'm just looking at, I'm kind of picturing like a ball of information. And as he talks about that ball of information, it gets bigger and bigger and bigger and wider and wider. And I've never had anybody talk about astrology and events and numerology and all of it together and making it, you know, a chart like he's talking about. I've never, but I finally put it together. It finally made sense to me. What they do and how they do it. But man, his enthusiasm, and he just absolutely loves what he studies and talks about, and it shows. But he did mention to me, hey, Connie, after we do this, I'd love to do your chart for you. So hopefully he still remembers that and he wants to do that. And, I'll be by the Great Bear. I love it. I didn't realize, you know, I should have been calling the Great Bear the whole time. Sheesh, I missed out on that one. I'll do it, though, when I talk to him next. So thanks for calling in. Appreciate that and the extra stories that you gave as well. First time call. Let's see here. Wait a minute. Let me refresh on here. Let's go to west of the Rockies, talking to Mark out of California. Hi, Mark. Welcome to Coast to Coast AM. How are you tonight?
3: Good, Connie. Yeah, about this disclosure. Mm-hmm. Yeah, it's like they just did a third dump on what they showed were like fireflies, but what does the bug look like? Remember, I have a 50-second video with extremely rare photos.
2: Yes.
3: To you, yeah.
2: Yep, yep.
3: Yeah, I have the bugs, the picture of the two bugs, and they're like, you know how we have different car makes and models? Well, mm-hmm. with their craft, it's the same thing. They look like different makes and models.
2: Makes sense.
3: Well, anyway.
2: Do you think, just real quick before you say what you're going to say, do you also think that not just different makes and models, but do you think they're different species?
3: Pretty much, yeah. But vehicles? The ones okay. I think that came in were the Solopsi RAI, a.k.a. the Grays.
2: Okay.
3: So within the last couple of days, I had these nine symbols, and I was scrolling through ancient Sumerian clay tablets, and I right away it flashed one where it had these symbols that I've been looking for. So I freeze frame that photo and have a picture now of, yeah. So one of the symbols is stealth, and that's right in the middle of this stone. And the second one was a sideways S, and there's an S on it. I'm going, and there's another one with a chevron on an O that was on the tomb of Jesus that they say it was Jesus's family mortuary thing in Israel. That it's still there. They covered it up when they built over it. Yeah, I have photos of that too, of it. And I go, yeah, there's. And throughout my tracking, Jesus would always pop up. Every question I asked AI, Google, Jesus would pop up. Just like today, yeah, I was talking about, well, yeah, they brought up on the news in the afternoon on Coast to Coast or iHeartRadio, and then I looked at their photos they just released, and it says, you are spot on for many researchers, insiders, and enthusiasts. The third disclassified UAP release was largely a dud. So they're basically showing you a firefly, but what does the firefly bug look like? They don't show it.
2: I, yeah,
3: see my analogy? And yeah,
2: yes, I do. I do.

0: only one nominee and got the position. You see where I'm coming from?
1: I think so. But I'm not sure, so tell me a little more.
0: Like what?
1: Like, where are you coming from on it? What are you thinking? Are you thinking you only got the only shot of that?
0: What?
1: Do you think
0: I know it for a fact because
1: that okay.
0: You know, I'm like one of those kind of things happen in the garage people.
1: Yes. So you got the only shot of this. They don't want to see this.
0: No.
1: Because they don't, but why would they not want to see that? If you got the only shot, I mean, I would think I would want to see that, but they don't want that to be known at all.
0: Not in their office. No.
1: Is it, do you think that one's scarier than some of the other ones, or what do you think about that one yourself, your own thoughts?
0: Well, you know about the NDA stuff. See, I'm not under any NDA or anything like that.
1: I got you.
0: And they throw it to national security, blah, blah, blah.
1: Well, so let me ask this. Are you going to the movie? Are you going to go see the movie?
0: Oh, eventually I'll see it. I've been watching little, what do they call it, experts of it? You know, a little
1: teasers from time to time. People come in and talk about it a little bit. Well, if you get to see it, let me know next time that we talk on here. So let me know what you think. I think you guys are going to appreciate it, those of you that are Coast listeners, because you've been educated enough to go, I get it. Oh, I see how they put the pieces of the puzzle together. It's a very different film than you're going to expect from Steven Spielberg. And hopefully he's listening out there because he's a Coast fan too. Yeah. Open lines continue. I'm Connie Willis. Stay with us here for more, and maybe you can call in with your thoughts and your ideas. Connie Willis here, Coast to Coast AM.

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1: And that is Blue Oyster Cult, veteran of the Psychic Wars, 1981. Connie Willis here on Coast to Coast AM. Hope you're enjoying the music. Hope you're enjoying the conversation. Open lines is what's going on right now. We're getting some interesting stuff being given and talked about. And I think Tommy's got something interesting as well. What's going on there, man? What's your thought on disclosure, by the way?
2: Well, you know what? I think that Steven Spielberg's a genius in his movies that he does. And I haven't seen the movie yet, so I'm anticipating. I'm going to try to get to it tomorrow. I've heard that it's his best movie in 20 years, so I'm very excited to see it. And, you know, even if it's not, I'm pretty sure it's a home run because it's Steven Spielberg.
1: You're going to like it because of just doing Coast to Coast, and you're going to see how he puts together the dots that so many people have called in to talk about and discuss. It's just, you know, perspective of it, and it's pretty darn good.
2: I have no doubt that man is listening to the show. I don't know when, but I have no doubt he listens.
1: Hey, Steven, give me a call.
2: You know, speaking of movies and Coast to Coast, did you see Begonia?
1: No.
2: Way trippy. You got to see
1: it. Really? Okay.
2: I think it's on Netflix right now.
1: Okay. Is that... You know what? When I was going to the movie, I have not been to a movie in a long, long time. And it's so different. Recliners with a heater on it.
2: Oh, yeah. Serve you hot dogs.
1: Well, you know, they're supposed to bring me popcorn. With extra butter and a cherry vanilla Coke. And you know what? It never came. And I paid for it. And I was like, I was upset.
2: Without giving it away, okay. The premise is they kidnap this high-level woman. I think she's a CEO of a pharmaceutical company, I believe. They think she's an alien.
1: Oh.
2: That's all I'm going to say.
1: Oh, okay. All right. I'll go check it out.
2: So we need to talk about our YouTube channel. Have you been there lately?
1: Yeah.
2: It's awesome. It's interviews of recent and past shows, and we're always adding special best of compilations. So, folks, we'd like you to go to coasttocoastam.com, go to the top, hit that YouTube icon. It's free to go. It's free to enjoy, and it's a lot of viewing for your pleasure.
1: Open lines continue. Can I get away with it? Can I keep going?
2: Not yet.
1: Okay.
2: It doesn't.
1: Okay, go ahead.
2: All right. 1972, debuted on NBC. The catchphrase of the main character on this show was, "I'm coming, Elizabeth."
1: Oh, jeez. I'm coming, Elizabeth.
2: This is the big one.
1: Oh, my goodness. The only thing I'm going to say, and it's not right. It's just not right.
2: Don't go there.
1: Can I try? Can I just try?
2: You can guess the show, but it's like if you called me on the phone and said, "Get over here," I'd say, "I'm coming, Elizabeth." I'm coming, Connie.
1: Oh. I was just like, I don't know, 2 and a half. What was I? I don't know.
2: What show?
1: I don't know. I think it's one like Father's No. It's not black and white. It's there's color.
2: His son's name was Lamont. Okay, Connie, you got to talk.
1: Yeah, I don't know. I know, it's radio, right? We got to talk.
2: Sanford and Son.
1: Oh.
2: Because remember, he used to fake like he was dying.
1: That's what I'm doing over here right now. Yeah, exactly. Yeah.
2: Okay, last one for you for this break. 1972, debuted on CBS. The character was a middle-aged woman with strong liberal views and a strong personality.
1: Oh, my goodness.
2: The show would feature social and political issues. You got to know this one.
1: Oh, man. In 72?
2: Yeah.
1: Oh, really? I was like, seven.
2: You like The Doors?
1: Yeah.
2: Yeah, you were probably two then, right? So
1: maybe.
2: Age really doesn't enter into this.
1: Was it all Nick at Night later?
2: I know, Nick at Night.
1: That's where I know those.
2: The show was Maude.
1: Oh, okay. Oh, you know, I never watched that, but man, did I love her in Golden Girls. And
2: good show.
1: She's just wonderful. She's just wonderful actress, man. She had that look where, you know, whatever the reaction was, she nailed it. Yep. She's nailed reactions.
2: Funny lady.
1: Yeah. Darn. Well,
2: there you go.
1: I tried. I appreciate it.
2: See you soon.
1: Thank you. Okay. Open lines do continue. Did you guys get that? Did you all get that? Did you get the answer? Were you just like sending it to me as a vibe? Next time, do that. All right. Stay with us here. Coast to Coast AM.
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1: We are back with Open Lines. Connie Willis here. If you'd like to learn a little bit more about me and what's going on, you can go to ConnieWillis.com. And the best thing to do is about 3 seconds into it, it's going to pop up and say, hey, would you like the Where's Willis newsletter? And please do that. Then you'll know what's happening, what I'm doing, where I'm going, because I'll be doing another live expedition up into the Rockies you know, it's all about communication with what I call advanced entities. And so far, every time we've gone, we've had something happen. So activity happens a lot in these situations. And I mean, that's all I want to tell you. I don't want to give away all the secrets on the air. Just become a part of my newsletter and you'll learn more. So that's at ConnieWillis.com. Open lines are what we're doing right now. And we've been talking about disclosure. We've been, you know, you can talk about anything you want. I know that's just the big thing since we've got another drop and we've got the movie out from Spielberg and we've got people always talking about it anyway, because it's Coast to Coast AM. We've been talking about it for a long time. Again, to me, you know, I don't need somebody telling me, I guess, but it seems like we're the smaller audience, right? We pretty much know it's there. Some people, that's what they got to hear because they're not listening to us, right? How many of you talk about this with other people? And well, it's one thing if they're just like you and they can talk about it. And that's one of the reasons we got Paranormal Date. We should have paranormal friendships, right? Hey, Tommy, write that down. Okay. Paranormal friendships, because you know, those are the people that you can talk to about this stuff. The majority of people you can't talk to about this stuff. I know it's gaining, especially with all this stuff going on, but man, it's still tough. Right now, they're showing lights in the sky. When you really get into it, it's really more about what's flying those things, what's behind those things. And then, okay, that's pretty deep, right? People can go that deep, I guess. Now, you know, a lot of people, they're still not, they don't even know about the lights, right? The next step is who's behind them, what's behind them. But to go deeper of why they're here and what they're doing, especially when it comes to what we all know is the hybridization project that had been studied for like, what, 30, 40 years with Jacobs and Hopkins, then, you know, it's a whole new thing, right? It's places that some people don't like to go. So anyway, we can talk about that or we can talk about anything else you want. It is open lines. It's up to you. Let's go to the wild card line on that note and talk to Tom out of Tucson, Arizona. Hi, Tom. How are you? Welcome. Thanks for hanging in there.
8: Hey, I'm fine, Connie. I've called in and talked to George many a time, but I haven't gotten you yet. So I'm so excited.
1: Well, nice to meet you.
8: You too.
1: How hot did it get today in Tucson, by the way? I keep hearing about these 100-degree temperatures, but, I mean, that's kind of normal where you are. But how high did you reach today?
8: My car showed 103 most of the day. It's 90 right now.
1: Oh, okay. Ooh. Cool
8: yeah,
1: night.
8: I know. Yeah, it's pretty hot. It sure
1: so,
8: is.
1: What would you like
8: to talk? Well, I met George in when he did his show in Scottsdale, and I'm the one with the doggies, so I call in quite often, and every time George remembers me. And I met him at Contact in the Desert, and several times. But
1: what are the doggies? What kind of dogs do you have?
8: Oh, I got three little poodles. They're real lovers. They are pet therapy dogs, so I take them to all the hospitals and hospice and nursing homes and retirement centers and assisted living facilities, and they make a lot of people happy.
1: Very nice. Very nice.
8: Yeah. The reason that I called is I just got back from the movie Disclosure.
1: Oh, okay.
8: I went to see, I couldn't wait, and I knew that it was the premiere night tonight. And I'll tell you, all the Coasties, you gotta go see it. It is phenomenal. It is Steven Spielberg's best, and he is, what, 79, isn't he?
1: Is he? I don't know.
8: Yeah, he's 79 years old, and man, he turned out the best one he ever did. All of his were great, but it was fabulous, and absolutely go see it. It's well worth it. It's quite a movie, and it keeps you on your toes. It's action, a lot of action all the way through the whole thing.
1: Now, I know you're not going to ruin it for people, so I'm going to be generic when I say what I say, but I really enjoyed the ending.
8: Yeah. Oh, you
1: That's
8: saw
1: exactly.
8: It.
1: Yeah, I saw it yesterday. It's exactly how it should have ended, and I hope that they take that last scene and keep us in mind. You know what I'm saying?
8: Yes, I sure do.
1: Trying to be cool with that, you know.
8: To go into my story a little further, now that little girl was abducted at 10 years old. I was younger than that, and they kept coming into my bedroom, many, many, many, many times. As I was a child, probably 3, 4, 5 years old. I mean, real young. And I was just frozen. You couldn't do anything. You couldn't move. They had you paralyzed. I couldn't speak. Like, I wanted to yell out for my parents. They had you that I wasn't able to talk. I wasn't able to move. And many a night they came in my bedroom. So what they all did, I don't know. And then I had another experience. This is many, many, many years later. I was coming up from Green Valley. Anybody that knows Tucson, well, it's maybe 30 miles south of town, going toward the border, toward Mexico. And I worked real late at night, so I was coming back, and they abducted me. This was real late at night. And I was the only car on the road heading north into Tucson. And I lost, Connie, I lost about 4 or 5 hours because when I got back, it was daylight. And so I don't know what happened at the time. And I was in Green Valley. Guess what? Where they dropped me off was the south side of Tucson. I was on Valencia. And so how did I get there?
9: Yeah.
8: And all the missing time. Well, anyway, when I got to Tucson, all my clothes were all miscombobulated. Everything was buttoned wrong. Everything was on wrong. I had to go into a gas station.
9: Wow.
8: Go to a restroom and get dressed again. I was all, yeah, everything was on backwards and wrong and unbuttoned and misbuttoned and what a mess. But that was quite a night. Now, the car and everything went up. And I had a little doggy. And so I think we got little Toms up there, and I think we got little Peppies up there.
9: Yeah. Agreed.
8: I really do. So honestly,
9: how did your dog? No, I'm with you. I'm experiencer as well. How did your dog handle it? Did you notice any difference with the dog? Did you know at the time you were well? Obviously, you knew at the time you had your clothes all bustled like that. But did your dog act any differently afterwards?
8: No, he really didn't. No. He took it pretty well. I was surprised. They're smarter than you think they are. They are. The dogs are very smart and very intelligent, and I think he took it pretty well, but the same thing happened to the dog as me, I'm sure.
9: Oh, without a doubt. But you know what? Mm-hmm. Maybe where you remember, maybe they really were able to put the dog out so much that they didn't remember at all. Because I think there's more people taken that never remember it at all because they were successfully turned off by the ET to where there was nothing that they would remember. You know what I'm saying? You know how some of us kind of remember some things and see things like what you recognize. Some people don't. And, you know, whatever this little space dust they throw on us, whatever they do to block that and make us forget, sometimes I just don't think they throw enough on or do enough.
8: Now, one thing they had it in the movie is they showed the girl laying on
9: Don't anybody listen if you don't want to hear it. Yeah.
8: No, but they showed her laying on a table, and then the next thing, you know, and that brought back memories. I remember that I was laying on a table. I do remember that, and that brought it back when I saw it in the movie.
9: Yeah, I'm sure there's a lot of triggers for a lot of people with it. Yeah, because that's what I liked about it. It was about us experiencers, and it was so nice to finally be recognized in a way that, hey, there's nothing we can do about it. We don't, but here's where it leads, and this is what it's about. So, I mean, not everything was answered at all, but a lot of things were right on target, and I appreciate that. And I appreciate your call, too. So, you feeling okay, though, from it? Are you still, you know, you're kind of in deep thought after you just left it?
8: Yes, I am.
9: It touches you. Yeah.
8: It really kind of shakes you up. And when I left the theater, I said to the people, I said, I don't even know if I'm going to go to sleep tonight. I was quite a movie.
9: Yep. I get it, but oh man. Well, hey, thanks for calling in. I appreciate that. It's nice to talk to people that can openly talk about being an experiencer because it's not an easy thing to talk about. And you know that we make it easy here. So, I appreciate those of you that do call in about it, and it will touch you if that's what you are. I think the people that don't like it are people that have no clue where this really leads. And obviously those are people that are not listening here to us because we have talked about this for a long, long time. And, you just have to see it for yourself. And when you do, let me know along the way. Let's see if we can grab another call here. Let's go to wild card line number 3. Talk to Wes from Ohio. Hey there, Wes. Welcome to Coast AM. Hi.
10: Hey, Connie.
9: Hey, Wes.
10: I've been waiting for a while.
9: I know you have.
10: This really doesn't have to do with like any kind of disclosure or anything.
9: Okay.
10: It's just something that that I struggle with. I struggle with severe PTSD. I had an accidental drowning accident back in 2024. I was underwater for 7 minutes.
9: Oh. Where were you? What happened? How'd you get saved?
10: It was a swimming pool. And it was heat related and dehydration related. I guess when I went under the water or something like that, it caused my body to basically just shut down. But I did die. I died. I was brought back with

0: PR by my sister-in-law. I had zero pulse. I had zero breathing. I was gone. But she brought me back. And the strangest thing, it was, I saw a Native American man.
1: You know what? Wes, we got to take a break. And normally I would cut you off, but I want to hear what you got to say. Hang on the phone so that when we come back, we can talk to you, okay? Because I want to hear this. I know this is important, and I appreciate that you're going to tell us about it. So, Wes, please hang on the phone. Open lines continue. Give us a call in. We'll talk to Wes when we come back here, Coast to Coast AM.

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4: FISA on hold. I'm Deborah Valentine, Fox News. A key intelligence tool lapsed at midnight after both chambers of Congress failed to extend FISA, the Foreign Intelligence Surveillance Act, Section 702.
5: Both the House and Senate failed to extend a program allowing for the warrantless surveillance of foreign targets after Democrats, like Virginia Senator Mark Warner, said they couldn't abide by the president's Housing Finance Agency Director Bill Pulte being selected as Director of National Intelligence.
6: And put a political hack into one of our most critical national security positions.
5: But President Trump then announced he was selecting the U.S. attorney in Manhattan for the role, saying Pulte would only be there temporarily.
7: Running it for a short while we get a very talented person, Jake Layton, in. As you know, Jake Layton's an incredible talent.
5: As far as when they could vote again on FISA, the House is not back in session until June 23rd. Jessica Rosenthal, Fox News.
4: President Trump said Friday that the leader of Trinidad-Aragua, Hector Rust Henford Guerrero Flores, also known as Nino Guerrero, is dead. The president says the gang leader was killed in a U.S. military strike with help from the Venezuelan government. The U.S. men's soccer team defeats Paraguay in their opening World Cup match Friday night. Fox's Kevin Uretsky has details.
8: The first World Cup game on American soil since 1994 was certainly worth the wait. As the U.S. took on Paraguay in L.A., Team USA was already up 2-0 in the first half, but Flo Balogun wanted more.
9: Balogun, can he get inside? Still Balogun! Flo Balogun!
8: The enthusiastic call on Fox Sports. The final was 4-1, the most goals the U.S. has ever scored in a World Cup match. Team USA gets 3 points for the win and will next play next Friday in Seattle against Australia.
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10: Looking right now on the upper level of I-10 westbound between North Frio and going just past Culebra. We still have two right lanes blocked off with only the left lane getting through. The lower levels are available to be used right now. FM 78 north and southbound as you make your way towards I-35 and the 410 access road. Still going to have some construction work there, but a break tap or two could be possible. I'm William Shotwell. 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
11: Hot and humid this weekend. Maybe a scattered storm chance a little greater by Sunday to dent the heat temporarily here and there.
12: Widely scattered shower or thunderstorm overnight. Lows mid-70s. Not going to rain everywhere. A few scattered storms later on Saturday. 91 the high. Heat index levels to 100. And a few scattered storms on Sunday. Partly sunny otherwise. A high of 91. I'm meteorologist Mark Thibodeau from the Weather Channel on San Antonio's official weather station. 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
17: SpaceX is now a publicly traded company. Speaking from the headquarters in Texas, Elon Musk says it's been exciting to see the company grow from a warehouse in El Segundo, California. The head of NASDAQ confirmed today this is the biggest IPO in history. It reportedly makes Musk the world's first trillionaire. The USDA is hoping the release of sterile New World screwworm flies will slow the spread of the parasite in Texas. The agency released the sterile flies yesterday at a ranch in La Pryor. The location's close to where the first case of New World screwworm was detected earlier this month. And authorities are investigating after more than 20 abandoned dogs were found at a home in Mission. Officers began investigating after a report of a dog chasing people in the area. Now, the property owners of the dogs were abandoned when the tenants were evicted from the home. And police say the dogs' previous owners could face animal cruelty charges. I'm Carrie Lockie.
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21: It's all about learning to fly. That's Pink Floyd on Coast to Coast AM, 1987. David Gilmour, he actually wrote this after learning to pilot aircraft, and he discovered the freedom of the sky, and that's where he wrote that. That was the Momentary Lapse of Reason, I think is the name of the album. I think Tommy would be very happy that I said that because I think I got that right. Anyway, so tomorrow here on Coast to Coast AM, I'll be back. It's a Willis weekend. I love it. We've got Assetti Ranch. We're going to be talking with James Gilliland. He'll be talking about what's been going on there and what his thoughts are as well. I'm sure we'll get to hear about some great disclosure stuff. He's been talking about that for a long time in his life. And then also Gary Osborne, he's the co-author of James Penniston's books about the Rendlesham Forest or book. And he is decoding, and that's what the book is about, decoding the Penniston code, all the ones and the zeros that James got when he was like, when he was touching the UFO and he got a download of ones and zeros. So he's one of the people that's been decoding the Penniston code. So we are going to find out and learn more about that tomorrow. I hope that you'll join me because that's very interesting stuff. It's like, what does that mean? And what does that mean now after all that's been happening? So that's for tomorrow night. Open lines continue. Stay with us here. Coast to Coast AM.
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0: Hey there, welcome back to Coast AM. I'm Connie Willis. Thanks for being here. It is the, golly, I can't believe it. It's the last hour. It's been flying by tonight's show. That's always a good thing. When it flies by, that means you're having fun, you're getting in there, you're a part of it, you know, you're present through it all. So the last hour of open lines, you got something to say, give us a call. We've been, a lot of us been talking about exposure, I guess it's kind of, you know, exposes them. But we were on a call with Wes from Wildcard Line number 3 out of Ohio, and Wes was telling us about a drowning that he had back in 2024, I believe. So Wes, so you're in a pool, and that's where you were drowning, and you were brought up by your, who was it, sister?
1: It was my sister-in-law.
0: Okay, sister-in-law?
1: She's an RN. She noticed that I was laying in the pool with my shoulders down, my feet up, and she estimated that I was underwater from 5 to 7 minutes. And her boyfriend got me out of the pool. He literally jumped in and threw me out over. It was an above ground. It wasn't an in ground. It was an above ground. He threw me over the edge, and he immediately started CPR on me because she knew I wasn't breathing.
0: Okay.
1: It was a really bad thing, and the thing was is. I passed away. He brought me back with CPR. But I remember, and it's not a dream. It's a memory. It's a memory. I have a memory of a Native American man, an older Native American man, probably in his 60s. He was sitting in a chair. He looked at me. And when he looked at me, it was like I was looking at it on a screen. It's so, that's the only way I can describe it. I was looking at it like, and it faded away to a pale horse. I saw a pale horse.
0: Hmm.
1: And it was walking away from me. This horse was walking away from me. Like in a diagonal way. It didn't have a saddle, it didn't have a bridle, it had nothing on it. It was just a pale horse that walked away from me. And I've had so many people, Even the crew that picked me up on the ambulance, the crew that flew me, I was flown to the trauma center. They all told me, they was like, it's a miracle that you're even functioning, because like I said, I was underwater for 5 to 7 minutes, and I guess my whole thing with this phone call is you hear a lot about Native Americans.
0: Mm-hmm. Yes.
1: And how spiritual they are. And I am a spiritual person. I am. And it just makes me wonder, like, because that's what I seen. That's what I seen when I passed.
0: Did he say anything to you, or did you get like a message that you felt like you got?
1: He didn't say anything to me. He didn't say anything. He sat there in this old, I could see it right now, Connie. I can see it right now. He sat there in this old wooden chair, and he just kind of looked over at me. And that was it.
0: Did he smile or wink, or did he say, hey, nothing? Nothing. Just dead stare look at you, right?
1: He just looked over at me. This Native, and he was a Native American man. I don't know what tribe he would be from, but he was definitely Native American, and I struggle so much with this.
0: So let me ask. So you said, yeah, you're struggling and you have the PTSD. So don't you find it exhilarating that you saw that and then you came back? Do you see it more as a negative than a positive, or is it just scary to, I mean, now you've got a lot of answers, right? And more questions.
1: It's kind of like I see it both ways. Sometimes it's like when I think about it, it scares me. But other times it makes me feel like there's something there that's protecting me. You know what I mean? Mm-hmm. That makes sense. If that makes sense.
0: Plus, like knowing that you passed. I'm sorry. Go ahead.
1: No, I feel like there's something there that's protecting me, but I also feel like there's something there that's like almost like warning me. Like I don't know. It's so strange. It's the strangest thing, because I mean, I passed away, and it was the strangest, weirdest, most intense thing I've ever been through in my entire life.
0: Mm-hmm. So you know that a lot of people, when they come back, they have extra talents and abilities. Have you found yourself to have extra abilities?
1: I've noticed that I will pick up on things. I'll think, okay, something's already happened. And then it might be 2 hours, it might be 3 hours, it might be 15 minutes. I'll notice and I'll think something bad is about to happen. And I'll hear something. I listen to talk radio all the time. All the time.
0: Thank you.
1: It calms me. It calms me down. So it's like, I'll feel that something's going to happen, and then I'll hear something. Like that mass shooting today down in Texas.
0: Mm-hmm.
1: Like an hour and a half, 2 hours before all that happened, I got really anxious. I got really, you know, it might sound funny. It might sound crazy, but I'm telling you. I got this anxiety and this feeling of dread. And then I came outside. I smoked cigarettes. I came outside to smoke a cigarette, and I turned my phone on to iHeartRadio, you know, whatever I normally listen to. And I heard about this shooting. I was like, oh my God.
0: Okay, so you have those abilities that, okay. Did you, let me ask this. I mean, were you ever afraid to die? Did you want to die in your life? Were you not happy? Or were you happy that you came back to life?
1: I wasn't afraid. I was glad. I'm so glad because I have children.
0: Okay.
1: And I'm married. And I'm so glad that I did come back. I'm so glad that I came back. My sister-in-law that gave me CPR and brought me back is her and my wife are twin sisters. They're identical twins. So it was just like everything was just, it's like everything just fell into place like it was supposed to happen.
0: Hmm.
1: If that makes sense.
0: I think so. Were you, I mean, it's got to be intriguing to come back and say, you know, I did die. I know I died. You all know I died. And this is what happened when I was there. So did you already know there was something afterwards, or was this your first answer?
1: It was just really surreal.
0: That's a good word.
1: It was really surreal.
0: It's unbelievable, happening. Right?
1: Right. Yes. Yes. Exactly. Exactly. Exactly.
0: Well, I hope you hold on to the good and stay away from what, you know, scares you. What part does scare you?
1: I have PTSD from
0: something. Is it from the death or something before?
1: It was from the death and from being in ICU and suffering from, there's a thing called ICU delirium.
0: Ah, okay.
1: I don't know if you ever heard of that, ICU delirium. And it's from being, a lot of people that had COVID went to ICU delirium. When they were put on a vent, and they were put on certain medications, certain drugs that caused them to have this delirium, and it's not dreams, it's actual memories. It's memories.
0: Is that where you want to just escape? Is that where you want to just run and get away?
1: No. It's like you have actual memories. Like, I have memories of, like, there was at one point in time, I was in space. I was in outer space in this canister, some sort of canister. And like I said, it's not dreams. It's memories.
0: Wes, I think you should write a little book about this or a journal.
1: I urge you to look into ICU delirium.
0: Okay.
1: And all the listeners, look into it, because it's a real thing, and that's one of the main things that has caused my PTSD. And June is PTSD Awareness Month. I didn't know if you knew that or not, but this is PTSD Awareness Month, and it's funny that that's when this happened to me.
0: Hmm.
1: You know, it's just like there's so many coincidences. It's like, just doesn't make sense.
0: That's right. There's a reason for everything, right? And you maybe, well,

young enough not to really know, right? But looking back on it, I know exactly what happened and what I saw and what happened. Back then, they didn't tell you that kind of stuff. They didn't tell you that they died on the table or they died at the scene and we, you know, brought them back when they were in the ambulance or in the hospital. They didn't say all that stuff back then. Maybe they didn't know it to say it, or maybe they were just surprised and just were like, okay, all right, let's just, you know, this is all we need to know. She's fine. But I was walking around the scene, just a little kid walking around the scene, seeing my dad frustrated and just going nuts because I was heading to the hospital. And he didn't know what to think. So, there you go. Open lines. Wow, that was a good one, Wes. We kept you on that whole time. That's a good one. Thank you so much for sharing that. We have more phone calls. I know it's hard to get in. People are calling me saying, I can't get in. I know. I'm trying to grab them. But, man, you got something like that, we got to hear you out, you know. So, thanks for calling in, people. We got a whole nother segment. So, stay with us. And Tommy D even coming up, too. So, Connie Willis here, Open Lines, Coast to Coast AM.

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1: Hypnotize with Fleetwood Mac on Coast to Coast AM. Another great tune. That was 1973. See, I need to ask Tommy D questions like that. Bob Welch had basically filled that tune with mysterious locations and strange experiences, and you got the feel of it, right? And the album was called A Mystery to Me. So really good stuff. Into Our World for sure.
2: What a great song.
1: Yeah.
2: And nice job on the Pink Floyd, by the way.
1: Thanks, man. I appreciate that. That means a lot.
2: We want to talk real quick about emerging artists. On the first Sunday of each month, for the first 2 hours, we play emerging artist music. So that means you, if you're a singer or a musician out there and you have some recorded music, we'd like you to submit it. Just go to coasttocoastam.com. In the search, just put emerging artists and all the guidelines will pop right up. Send that baby in. We just might hear your music right here on Coast to Coast AM.
1: When that happens, what happens after that with people? Have you seen some success stories come from that?
2: Yeah, it's really cool. What happens is once we choose the 7 songs per Sunday, Lex does a little collage of all the musicians and artists up on the website. And then they get, you know, people call in and they say, hey, thanks for playing my song. You know, a bunch of people went to my website. So, and of course, the goal is to sell their music however they're selling it. So
1: that's great. That's so cool. Yeah, I'm glad that we do that because... You know, so hard to get in, you know, and you get a...
2: And you know what? You would be surprised at how much really great music and great musicians are out there. It's amazing.
1: I agree.
2: Okay, so here we go. Ready?
1: Okay.
2: All right. 19... You having fun with this?
1: A little bit.
2: All right. Oh, that's not good. Okay, so...
1: No, you know, 50-50.
2: 1970 on CBS. Two of the main characters were Lou and Rhoda.
1: Was that Rhoda or Diner?
2: No. Okay, here's the second clue. There was a character who was a newsman named Ted Baxter.
1: Oh, Mary Tyler Moore?
2: There you go. Ding, ding, ding.
1: I love Ted. He was funny. Oh, my goodness. And on Caddyshack, that man was funny.
2: Oh, Caddyshack for sure. Oh, my God. All right, Judge Snails. Okay, last one for the night. 1964, this debuted on CBS. The family... had a dragon named Spot.
1: Monsters or Adam's Family?
2: Which one?
1: Let's see. Spot. I'm thinking that Spot was more Herman-ish and the Monsters.
2: It was the Monsters. Very good.
1: Okay, good.
2: You're gonna get two for two. Do you remember where Spot lived? Do you remember where Spot lived?
1: Like under the stairs?
2: Yeah, exactly.
1: What an amazing show. Every bit of that was hilarious, wasn't it? They did everything right.
2: That was a great show. And Fred Gwynne was just a master entertainer, especially in like My Cousin Vinny. He was just phenomenal.
1: How can you not? Whenever you see him, he's just Herman.
2: That's true, though. Did you see Pet Sematary?
1: Yeah.
2: He was scary in that.
1: That's true. Yeah.
2: He was very scary.
1: He could do other stuff for sure, but you still saw like, hey, there's Herman.
2: Herman, I know. Very versatile actor. You did. You're right. You're absolutely right. You did. You saw Herman Munster.
1: Well, when you said that, what was that, Herman's head? That's the only thing I thought of was Herman.
2: You got to Google that. Look on YouTube. There's a couple little episodes. It's a pretty good show.
1: I will. Well, hey, man, thanks. I hope you have a good weekend. What do you got planned?
2: It's the playoffs right now in the NHL, so we're excited about that. I'm watching some of that. And tomorrow, maybe just some lunch with some friends.
1: All right. Well, when I visit, lunch, what do you got for me? Lunch, dinner? You going to cook? We're just going to go out? We got to say hi?
2: Let me figure that one out. Can I figure that one out?
1: I'll marinate. Are you a cook? On it a little.
2: I can cook.
1: Really? Okay. All right. Cook. No, I want to try that. Yeah. Well, and then I can talk to you about that on the air.
2: That's true. That's right. You can tell me how bad my cooking was.
1: Or good. How good it is.
2: This was a fast show. Have a good night.
1: Thanks so much. We got open lines going to continue here on Coast to Coast AM.
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1: We are back. Open lines here on Coast to Coast AM. Hey there, I'm Connie Willis. Be back tomorrow night as well. Hope that you'll join me for that. Tonight, we've been talking about disclosure, whether it's from what has been dumped by the government and also or dumped, dropped, given, shown, whatever you want to say. And also Disclosure Day, the movie by Spielberg. And sometimes just people, this is just what they have always wanted to talk about and always do. So it's up to you if you want to talk about that or not or anything else. It is entirely up to you. It's open lines, so that's fine. And you can ask me something. You can tell an account, whatever you'd like to do. I know the lines are full. I know you can't get in, but we got a lot of people here, so we're going to go to that. There was another question. Oh, I was going to, I guess at one point, my biggest question is, and I think maybe today's the movie, a lot of you all saw it today. I saw it yesterday in previews. Today was the big launch where if you went, you got the popcorn with the box or the bucket with all the memorabilia on it, and you got any of the prizes or any of the merchandising kind of stuff to where you could buy or they give it to you. That was the big thing today. From what I'd read, I'd went on the preview, so there was nothing. I didn't even get the popcorn I paid for. I got to tell you, I don't know what to do about that, but I'm going to remember that always with this movie. But, you know, I've always wondered when anybody does movies like this, or movies just in general about ET or disclosure or anything like that, they just seem to focus on other things. And this movie, to me, focused on the experiencer. And that was great. As being one, it was nice because you started seeing, oh, good. He knew that. Oh, good. He got that. Great. Now, it's interesting how he put the dots together. And I might have had other lines drawn, but those were I can see that. Oh, that's good. That's good. So I think you're going to like it. I think you're actually going to like it. I thought it was going to be 1980s, you know, this fantasy kind of thing. And I was going to be bummed because I thought, okay, what are we going to get here? But, I think it was very educational. And, well, when you see the last scene, you'll probably also go, ah, I love it. I did. I went, ah, I love it. So, anyway, I want to know what you all think at one point. Let's go to the Lions wildcard line number five. Talk to Rory out of Chicago. Hi, Rory. Welcome to Coast to Coast AM. Thanks for hanging in there. I know you've been there for a bit.
8: Yeah, I've been there for a while, but I'm glad I got on. So just a few things that I wanted to talk to you about was one day I left my house about 19 years ago. And I was on my way to a friend's house, and I was, like, kind of, you know, hungry after kind of waking up a little bit late. So it was about maybe 11 o'clock or so by the time I had gotten into town. And I stopped at this little Italian restaurant, and when I walked in, it was just the lady behind the counter. And she didn't say anything to me at all other than, you know, what are you looking for? And I was like, well, I've never eaten here before because I haven't. And so I'm looking at the menu, and then I hear the door behind me go ding, like, when I walked in. And so I look. And there's a state police officer, because I saw the gold badge, walk in. And then right behind him was an FBI agent, because he had a silver badge, I mean, obviously, and it said FBI on it. He was wearing a suit. The other guy was just kind of dressed as a normal person. The state cop said to me, have you ordered yet? And I said, oh, no, I was just telling the lady behind the counter I don't know what the, you know, to order. And I looked at him, and then he kind of chuckled, and he goes, well, I do. And so he goes up there, and he knew the lady's name, so he started talking to her about ordering food. And I was like, yeah, I don't know what I want to do. And when I look over at the Fed who's standing behind him, and those are the only two people that are in there besides me, he looks over at me, and his eyes went black. And like when he blinked, so like he blinked at me, and like it was almost like it was purposeful, like his eyes went black, right? And I thought, well, that's a neat trick. I used to have party contacts, right? He's got like some kind of UV party contacts, right? And literally, Connie, he leans into me, and he's like, and so like they transitioned from like a black color, right? Because like he blinked again, and they did it again. They weren't black, so like they weren't black, you know, because he was closer to me. So I'd say like about 4 feet, right? They look black, maybe 4 feet away. They look black, as blackout contacts would, that black the entire eye out. But if they're close to you, they're actually kind of translucent, and it's like a mucous membrane. And I could actually see the capillaries in them, in like a little cartilagistic region around the outside. I swear to God, Connie, I swear to God, I put it on everything, and I'm not suicidal. I have no known schizophrenia, you know, in my genetic recessive traits. I've never had any delusions, hallucinations, anything to that sort. So anyway, this thing says, you can do whatever you want, Rory. And he knew my name. And so, like, I'm looking at him, right? And I'm like I could feel, like, roots grow out of my feet and, like, my hair stand up on the back of my head. And I'm thinking to myself, what in genetic mutation is going on here? What is this thing? What am I seeing here? What is this? I was, like, so overwhelming, right? So what I did was I faked like I left my wallet in my car, right? But, you know, as I unstuck my feet, basically, from my heart pumping out of my chest. Anyway... What really made this really weird about this was that when I saw this, I thought, you know, at first that they were, like I said, they're like the party contacts. But when I saw like a capillary region in there, and I saw them recessing toward his nose, right in the center of his eyes, there was three little lines that looked like almost like there was a fingernail underneath of the skin, or like the tip of a fingernail, let's say. You know, they were very, very small, and they were like little lines, and the skin almost appeared, when the inner eyelid, I should say, that's what I I did my research already, and I heard that they were called nictating eye glands, and they were remnants in other animals, but there were no known remnants in humans. There was a case in 1909 of a little Indian girl that had a partial growth of one, but other than that, there's no known medical journals or any science journals that have ever listed any human beings with any nictating eye glands or an inner eye gland, right? So in my brain, I'm like, what is going on here, right? You know?
1: Did the lines look like gills and stuff too? Like, were like fish breathe, you know?
8: Well, no, they were just like little lines underneath the skin. And what's funny is they kind of vibrated almost like an ultrasonic cleaner. Like if you were to put something, you know, the surface tension or the surface of the liquid of an ultrasonic cleaner, as you kind of put like dip something into that to clean it, you know, and it kind of waves like that, does that kind of weird vibration thing.
1: And love your descriptions. Love them.
8: Yeah, it was no bigger than like a fingernail in width, but it was directly in between this guy's eyes or this thing's eyes, whatever this thing is, but hybrid or whatever. And, so like when the inner lenses went back in toward the nose, they stopped at about 85%. They went back in about 85% rather, and there, you know, there's maybe like 15% left to go back in, and they kind of bobbled and then sunk in slowly while that that little line vibrated. And I'm just standing there staring at that, and I'm like, wow, those were capillaries. That's kind of mucusy looking. That's like a cartilagistic region around the inside. Why would a fed have nictating eye glands? What is going on here? And then I'm like walking to my truck, and I'm, you know, my legs are shaking, and I'm trying to put my keys into the truck, and I'm trying to back out of the place. Like I said, I faked like I left my wallet in the truck anyway. And I'm driving down the road, and my adrenaline's just surging out of my brain. And I'm thinking all these kooks that I thought were kooks, you know, Alex Jones, David Eichmann, all these people that I've like thought were nuts that talk about like lizards or reptilian alien hybrids and all this crap, right? You know? And so I don't know who to tell or what to tell, and then of course I get the reaction out of the first place that I go, which was my friend's house. You know, he starts laughing at me and gets his girlfriend to come out, and then they both start laughing at, I got up and I was extremely mad. I was trying to be serious and explain it to him. And anyway, so then I left, and you know, I went and did my research. What was funny was, you know, Connie, some of these people that have mentioned some other things that have been going on with like scientists, you know, that have been disappearing and things like that. One of the things that I was actually involved in at the time was research and like advanced propulsion, because I had seen things in the sky that I didn't understand from a conventional physics standpoint, obviously, objects that move from point A to point B and then back. You know, why isn't the strawberry turning to jelly per se? What craft can do that? Are they manned? Are they unmanned? What principles of propulsion? And then, of course, if those principles of propulsion exist for a craft to be able to do that, then, wow, that must take an immense amount of power. So how do they do that? And you know what I'm saying? So those are all the things that kind of I was, you know, involved in at the time. And then I kind of felt like that was kind of like a thing where they kind of said shh about, you know, some of the things that I had gotten into when it came to like a plate assemblies or – accretion disks and shielding and, you know, some of the methods. Well, I just say maybe like the hydrogen 3 isotope as an alternative.
1: You've gotten into it.
8: Well, yeah.
1: So and by the way, I'm not laughing at you. I'm not laughing at you. I'm laughing with you.
8: It sounds absolutely ridiculous.
1: I totally get what you're talking about, though.
8: So, I mean, it actually sounds completely ridiculous, and I would think anybody with any type of rationale that would hear anything that would just come out of my mouth about that. But, I mean, if there are any other callers, right, or any other listeners, rather, that have seen anything like that, whether they've been on the convict end of the spectrum or otherwise, let's say, with somebody in the high echelons of either service or government or something to that effect that have seen something that isn't necessarily explainable. Can you imagine the ramifications of the thought process of somebody intelligent that would incur something like that, Connie? You know,
1: I guess you're walking in and you already feel it's not right. You're like, I'm the only one here. This lady, you know, there's the lady behind the table, and now these guys come in. I don't know that's a great show right there. That's a show. You know, that's Twilight Zone. That's everything.
8: That an FBI agent would be in that would have such knowledge of a human hybrid program, for that matter. I mean, and then all the different thoughts that you could think of as to how you could even want to try to prove this, or what you would do with that type of information, or, you know, all the other things like, you know, are they from, or is it us? Are they from here? You know, is there a cycle with the Earth that we have to take off or go underground, or, you know, are there multiple races? Are there multiple, of celestials rather that are here on Earth or visiting Earth, and, you know, all the things that are going on with the disclosure basically right now, which everybody thought was completely, loony then. But they don't think it's so loony now, you know?
1: Roy, I love listening to you. I hope to talk to you again. Thanks for calling in. We just have to go because time is up, but thank you so much for calling in. That's great stuff. I totally get it. I love listening to what you have to say and your thoughts. And man, I just wondered, did you feel like you were rude when you were staring? You were staring. Oh man, what a great night. Want to thank Mark Lerner, who was with us earlier, and what a great open lines as well. Tommy D also joining us and talking to us and having a little bit of fun with me. I need to throw some trivia back at him again. I got to remember to do that and see if I can't catch him. So, wow. What a night. Hey, tomorrow night we'll be back. We've got James Gilliland and we've got Gary Osborne, and we'll be talking about the Penniston Code and who knows what else for tomorrow night. I hope that you'll join me, and I hope you'll enjoy the music too, and I hope you enjoyed it today. All right, so we want to thank everybody that has helped out from the show, from the foothills of the Colorado Rockies, and we're going to Julie Talbot, Bill May, Tommy Danheiser, Dan Galani, Stephanie Smith, Mike Cosio, Adam Thompson, Lex Lonehood, Sean LeDesour, Alec Fernandez, Tim Vanall, Gina Salvati, Donna Walker, Miranda Morano, Sue Tricas, Rich Barra, Lisa Gar, Ryan Recker, Richard Searitt, George Knapp, and of course, George Norrie, the Coast to Coast AM family. Hey, tomorrow night, I'm looking forward to it. I hope that you do too. Until we meet again, keep watching the night skies and continue with me to seek out the strange and uncover the unknown. For Coast to Coast AM, I'm Connie Willis.

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5: Fox News. President Trump says the U.S. military has taken out the leader of the Trende Aragua gang.
6: President posted the quote, "At my direction, the United States Southern Command delivered a swift and lethal kinetic strike to successfully execute Nino Guerrero, the infamous leader of Trende Aragua, one of the most bloodthirsty terrorist organizations on the planet." The timing of the strike is unclear. The State Department has designated Trende Aragua a foreign terrorist organization.
5: Fox's Rich Edson, the strike happening with the help of the government of Venezuela. Severe weather causing deadly destruction at a church in Matea, Virginia. At least one person was killed and nearly two dozen injured when a tent collapsed with parishioners underneath it.
7: The folks that observed it that were on scene indicated that when the high winds came through very quickly, the tent just catastrophically failed.
5: Acting Bedford Fire Chief Abby Johnston, she says the church was celebrating its 20th anniversary. She also says the church had the proper permits and the tent passed inspection by Bedford County earlier this week. The U.S. men's soccer team off to a great start at the World Cup. Fox's Kevin Uretsky has more.
8: The first World Cup game on American soil since 1994 was certainly worth the wait as the U.S. took on Paraguay in L.A., Team USA was already up 2-0 in the first half, but Flo Balogun wanted more.
9: Balogun, can it get inside? Still Balogun, Flo Balogun!
8: The enthusiastic call on Fox Sports. The final was 4-1, the most goals the U.S. has ever scored in a World Cup match. Team USA gets 3 points for the win and will next play next Friday in Seattle against Australia. Kevin Uretsky, Fox News.
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10: WOAI Traffic Center.
11: Looking right now on the upper level of I-10 westbound between North Frio and going just past Culebra. We still have two right lanes blocked off with only the left lane getting through. The lower levels are available to be used right now. FM 78 north and southbound as you make your way towards I-35 and the 410 access road. Still going to have some construction work there, but a break tap or two could be possible. I'm William Shotwell. 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
12: It's mostly cloudy today with an isolated thunderstorm at a high of 91. Just a few clouds tonight with a low of 77. The scattered thunderstorms on Sunday with a high in the low 90s tomorrow. I'm meteorologist Jeff Maher from the Weather Channel on San Antonio's official weather station, News Radio 1200 WOAI.
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20: SpaceX is now a publicly traded company. Speaking from the headquarters in Texas, Elon Musk says it's been exciting to see the company grow from a warehouse in El Segundo, California. The head of NASDAQ confirmed today this is the biggest IPO in history. It reportedly makes Musk the world's first trillionaire. The USDA is hoping the release of sterile New World screwworm flies will slow the spread of the parasite in Texas. The agency released the sterile flies yesterday at a ranch in La Pryor. The location's close to where the first case of New World screwworm was detected earlier this month. And authorities are investigating after more than 20 abandoned dogs were found at a home in Mission. Officers began investigating after a report of a dog chasing people in the area. The property owners of the dogs were abandoned when the tenants were evicted from the home. And police say the dog's previous owners could face animal cruelty charges. I'm Carrie Lockie.
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36: Saturday, June 13th, 2026. I'm Jessica Rosenthal. Before leaving for a week, several House Republicans joined Democrats to allow a key intelligence program to lapse.
37: FISA picks up every email, every text message, every communique that anybody sends, phone call, whatever. It does not pick up what is being said.
36: And while soccer fans from all over the world attend World Cup games here in the U.S., the focus for others is on logistics and security.
38: Yeah, I have to say we were planning for a combined nearly four-month period with one hand tied behind our back.
36: This is the Fox News Rundown from Washington.

0: Center. This week, lawmakers on the Hill were working on reforms to FISA Section 702, the warrantless surveillance program that allows our intelligence agencies to spy on foreign targets. It was being kept alive with an extension as the debate centered around making changes to the program meant to protect Americans' data. But Democrats and some Republicans voted against a short-term extension after President Trump said his housing finance director, Bill Pulte, would serve as his director of national intelligence. Virginia Democratic Senator Mark Warner told reporters,
1: "There is one person responsible, Donald Trump. This is not a fight between Senate Democrats and Senate Republicans. This is a fact of Donald Trump trying to override the advice of everyone in the intelligence community and put a political hack into one of our most critical national security positions."
0: As House lawmakers left town Thursday with no plan to extend FISA before it expired Saturday morning, the president said he was actually nominating someone else to be DNI and that Pulte would just briefly serve in the position.
2: "He's running it for a short while we get a very talented person, Jay Clayton, in. As you know, Jay Clayton's an incredible talent, head of Sullivan and Cromwell. He was head of the SEC. He was now Southern District. I mean, nobody has better credentials."
0: But many Republicans were outraged at the thought of letting FISA lapse. Senate Majority Leader John Thune said from the floor Thursday,
3: "At a time when we're hosting the World Cup, we got 250th anniversary celebrations going on around this country. This is a time of risk for the American people."
0: But Utah Republican Senator Mike Lee wrote, "Despite apocalyptic warnings from a deep state that wants unfettered domestic spying, FISA won't cease protecting Americans even for years after it expires," adding that they have time to add in a requirement that officials obtain a warrant before reviewing Americans' information that gets swept up in 702 operations.
4: "Going dark is not quite accurate, and we can explore that, but a lapse in congressional authorization."
0: Fox News Chief Congressional Correspondent Chad Pergram.
4: Bottom line is they had done multiple FISA extensions for months now where they kept punting. And there were some genuine concerns on both sides of the aisle, but also some genuine efforts to get a bipartisan compromise. And this was a very fragile, painstakingly negotiated compromise that they finally got. And they thought with this right cocktail of Democrats and Republicans, they could pass something through the House and Senate. It was a bipartisan deal. Well, Tulsi Gabbard announced her resignation, and the president decided to install Bill Pulte, who's kind of the housing czar, in charge of DNI, to be the acting director of national intelligence. Well, the problem with that is that Democrats say, we think he's a political hack. We wouldn't trust him having access to this information. We think that he will weaponize that. And number three, the idea this man has no background in national intelligence. And so that blew up the deal. So it was very interesting on Thursday to watch top Republican leaders in the House and to a lesser degree Republican leaders in the Senate blame this all on the Democrats. They put out a bill that would just be a temporary reauthorization because there's a lot of concern about terrorism with the World Cup, the war going on in Iran, also America 250, a lot of potential for mayhem in the United States. And they did not even get 200 votes on the Republican side to pass the bill. I mean, that's just amazing. There were 19 Republican no's, and so the Republicans turned around and tried to blame this on the Democrats. Yeah, more Republicans voted for it, but there were plenty of reservations there. And this all comes down to Pulte. Now, almost to the minute that all senators were leaving, the president came out and announced that Jay Clayton was going to be his nominee for the director of national intelligence.
0: But it was too late, wasn't it?
4: Well, yes, the House was gone. But, you know, right. This is a guy, but you still have this interim person in there for a couple of weeks is the problem once Tulsi Gabbard leaves. And even Bill Cassidy, the Republican from Louisiana, says he has some reservations about Jay Clayton. His confirmation is next week. But the bottom line, probably the bigger story here, is that this program lapses at midnight, Friday night going into Saturday. Now, let me just bear with me for one second here, because this is of paramount importance. And this is the controversial thing. I said, does the program go dark? Technically, no. there is a special court that oversees the FISA program. And it said that until March of next year, some of these probes can continue. But here's how the program works. This is really astonishing. FISA picks up every email, every text message, every communique that anybody sends, phone call, whatever. It does not pick up what is being said. It just says, I'm talking to Jessica. And then if they say, ooh, you know, Chad's kind of a bad deal and Jessica's a bad deal, what are they talking about? Then you can go to court and get a warrant and find out what we're talking about. And then they say, aha, we got him now. Well, without congressional authorization, the problem here is that the telecom companies might not give over this data. Now, some people believe this is a violation of the Fourth Amendment searches and seizures, just getting all the data over anyway.
0: Right.
4: But the telecoms don't want to be in legal jeopardy if they hand over the data and the program lapsed from a statutory standpoint because Congress didn't renew it. And then they say, oh, you know, we're on the hook now because we shouldn't have handed over that information based on Fourth Amendment grounds. And even if they get these guys, if they get Chad and Jessica and we're prosecuted, that might be thrown out in court.
0: Chad, how close were they all on negotiating the whole initial debate over wanting things like a warrant requirement if you scoop up Americans' information that gets swept up in the surveillance? Before Bill Pulte and Jay Clayton came into this discussion, we were talking about actual reforms to FISA. Were they close?
4: They had a bill. They were planning on voting on it. That was the amazing thing. This was all set up and ready to go. And as the Democrats would describe it, nominating Pulte through a hand grenade, the term that we heard from Chuck Schumer and others, into this. And what really is kind of bothering Republicans is this is the second or third time that President Trump has kind of done this, you know, snatched defeat from the jaws of victory. A couple of weeks ago, they were ready to pass the Border Patrol ICE funding bill. And then they announced the weaponization fund. And then Todd Blanche, the acting attorney general, came to the Hill. And Republican senators weren't pleased with the answers they got and said, you know, we're going to have to try to amend this bill and we're going to have to put in guardrails here for our own hides because we think that this weaponization program is a bridge too far. And they had to pull that bill off the floor. Now, they finally passed it a couple of weeks later. You know, so this continues to happen over and over again where they're right up on the precipice of getting something done. And then the White House, you know, messes with the timing. John Thune, the majority leader in the Senate, is very upset about this. He says timing does matter. He was not looped in on any of this at all. And there is increasing tension between the president and John Thune. He seems to talk to Mike Johnson, the Speaker of the House, all the time, but not John Thune. He's kind of iced out right now.
0: You did say the word victory. I believe there was a sense that reconciliation finally passing this week was a victory of sorts to fund CBP and ICE.
4: 3 weeks
0: later. About a week
4: late,
0: after
4: yes.
0: the president's June 1st deadline. And this funds, Chad, the CBP and ICE through the end of the president's second term, right? How unusual is it to fund an agency this way?
4: Pretty unusual because what you're seeing now, Jessica, is a change in the appropriations process. The idea that they're using this process called reconciliation where they can avoid a filibuster because they can't get 60 votes for anything. And that mean, and the reason you can't get 60 is because the Republicans aren't, you know, negotiating with the Democrats. And you say, well, why do you need to negotiate with the Democrats? Well, because you need 60 votes. And they couldn't even get 51 votes for this bill. So they're basically legislating only on reconciliation right now. And that is a long, arduous process. It has to focus on fiscal matters, numbers. You can't put policy in those bills. This is what they used last year to pass the big, beautiful bill. And people who are on the appropriations committees, Democrats and Republicans in both bodies, think that this is a really bad way to do business because they just don't think reconciliation was built for that. And they should do appropriations bills the old-fashioned way. And what this tells you, Jessica, is you thought the government shutdown, comprehensive 43 days, government-wide shutdown last fall was bad. They are on cruise control right now for it to happen again this fall.
0: Tell me a little bit more about that, because we know this past week, while there were lots of contentious hearings, in the background was a lot of discussion about upcoming appropriations, that process. Mm-hmm. Why do you think, give us a little bit more detail about why we could be headed for yet another shutdown?
4: Well, what is passed is prologue, and they can't pass anything right now. You know, I mean, they even had trouble passing in the House what they call some messaging bills. They came in a week before last that they were going to pass. This was going to be anti-fraud week, and they had three bills set up. What the House did, they passed one, another bill that dealt with fraud in an aid program for the poor. They couldn't pass that one, so they pulled it off the floor, and then they went home early, so they didn't do the third one. So, you know, if you're one of three, you know, you're Tony Gwynn territory, but that doesn't help you much here in on Capitol Hill. I mean, on messaging bills, not even the stuff that counts. There were supposed to be what they call markups, where they prep the bills for the fall. Susan Collins, the chair of the Appropriations Committee in the Senate, she's called off markups 2 weeks in a row now because they can't get a deal with the Democrats. And if you're the Democrats, you're like, well, why should I deal if we're not going to have any buy-in here? And let's be frank, the Democrats also have their eyes to the midterms. They think they have a better than puncher's chance at getting the Senate and a pretty good chance of flipping the House. So guess what? They're not going to play ball.
0: Tell us a bit about what's going on behind the scenes, because we've been reading all these articles and social media posts about how Senate Republicans are upset that President Trump didn't back Bill Cassidy in Louisiana during his primary or John Cornyn in his Texas primary. After Graham Platner's win, Republican senators are kind of hinting that they're ready for a fight ahead in Maine. What is the mood right now on the Senate side among the GOP?
4: Poor. They think the president keeps blowing them up. As I said, he is not working with John Thune at all. He continues to call for him to, you know, blow up the filibuster, which there aren't the votes to do that. Number two, he wants him to fire the Senate parliamentarian, who basically is the umpire over reconciliation because he doesn't think he's getting rulings there, calling her out by name. You know, and then you have people, you know, you mentioned Cornyn, you mentioned Cassidy. I think that, you know, members of the Senate, they really, it is a bit of a club. And I mean that in a good way, not in a bad way that they're sitting around drinking vodka tonics all afternoon or something. In the sense that they kind of watch out for one another. And when the president, a president of your party, then takes on a fellow member of your party, that's a problem. And then, you know, they blew out Cornyn. They blew out Cassidy. But, you know, John Cornyn, the vote for him to become the majority leader was 29-24. He's raised, you know, somewhere in the neighborhood of nearly $500 million for Republican Senate candidates. And J.D. Vance, the vice president, got up at the White House and was asked about Cornyn. He said, well, we need somebody who's there for us when they need him. Really? And I think that this really has stuck in the craw of Republican senators, and that's why, A, legislatively, they're not willing to play ball. John Cornyn, he kind of ripped into the president a little bit in a New York Times article saying that it's going to be a very rough 7 months or so for the president because these relations with the Senate and especially these Republicans have soured. Now, we can talk about Graham Platner. Maybe that costs Democrats a chance to beat Susan Collins. Of course, this is the great white whale. They've been chasing Susan Collins for decades now, and they never seem to beat her. But they thought John Cornyn would have been a lock for re-election in Texas. Ken Paxton, who the president tapped, is anything but a lock. They put that seat in play now, potentially for the Democrats. So they really think that the president keeps shooting himself in the foot, be it how he handled the weaponization fund, and then said he wants it, you know, loves it and wants it back. The way he handled the DNI situation and the FISA situation, you know, you have people that they need it. They needed Democrats clearly for this. It's one thing to mess with your enemies. It's another thing to mess with your friends. And that seems to be what's happening on Capitol Hill right now among Republican ranks between the president and Senate Republicans.
0: The Epstein matter, it sounds like House Oversight Committee Chair James Comer is up for and willing to call Todd Blanche, the acting AG, forward to sit for an interview regarding, I guess, the administration's handling of
4: things.
0: Well,
4: he really had James Comer really had a problem, the fact that Pam Bondi kind of ran out the string on him, the former attorney general, And, there was some pushback that she would not even come to testify. And I was told by some pretty senior sources there that he was very upset about that and said, you know, look, he would not rule out a subpoena for Pam Bondi. Now, Pam Bondi came up at the end of May. That's probably the same case with Blanche. But, you know, we're starting to get a little bit late in this Congress right now and getting all this information together. They still don't have all the files, as they say. So, yeah, I think it's very possible. And it is far from a done deal that they can confirm Todd Blanche as Attorney General. I mean, let alone get him out of the Judiciary Committee.
0: Chad, we know every year you're involved in the congressional baseball game. I didn't watch, but I heard about Eric Schmidt's bloody face. Tell us what happened and again, who won.
4: Well, for the past several years, FS1, Fox Sports, has carried the game. I have done color commentary for several years now, along with our colleague Kevin Cork. Republicans are on a winning streak right now. They have won six straight games since the pandemic. The Democrats kind of dominated the game in the years before that. They had won 10 out of 11 before the pandemic. They didn't play in 2020 because of coronavirus. But Eric Schmidt, without question, is probably the person who is most enthused about the congressional baseball game. He sent me a text message one morning after practice, and they practice at like 6 o'clock in the morning, that to tell me that he has the highest OPS in congressional history, which is on base plus slugging. He made probably the second most memorable play that I have seen, but probably the best overall baseball play I've seen in the game, and I've been around the game since the 1990s. There was a long fly ball hit to left field. Schmidt is playing left field. He runs. And if you look at the video, I mean, his eyes were dialed in. And he dives right at the foul line. In fact, even, you know, knocked out the chalk on the foul line down the warning track there. And caught the ball in the webbing of his glove. He gets up. He's got a bloody nose, blood all over. He said the day after the game that he didn't feel as bad as he thought he might. And his face looked pretty good, actually. I think that was just a cut. But he was kind of, you know, bruised up a little bit and had scabs on his arms after diving. Eric Schmidt was not the only one who really made some great defensive plays in that game. Pete Aguilar, who's the House Democratic Caucus chairman, he's from California. He plays shortstop. He made an amazing diving catch in short left field. And then you had Jimmy Panetta, a Democrat also from California, again playing left field, coming in for a ball in left, in short left, made a diving catch. Of course, he's the son of the former congressman and Clinton chief of staff and CIA director. Mm-hmm. And his father used to play in the game. Jimmy Panetta, we'll talk to you about, they used to play the game at Memorial Stadium where the Orioles played. And now they play at Nats Park. But Jimmy Panetta would talk about going to that Major League ballpark in Baltimore, about an hour from Washington, to see the game up there. But they play at Nats Park, and they absolutely had a record crowd for this game. 32,000 fans. The weather held out.
0: Wow.
4: And they raised $3.2 million for charity.
0: So fun. Chad Fergrim, thank you so much.
4: Thank you.
5: 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It appears by its own numbers, the U.S. government seems insolvent. It's reported that the Treasury shows about $6 trillion in assets and over $47 trillion in liabilities. Add it all up, and it looks like the U.S. owes more than $130 trillion it doesn't have. 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
3: Baby.

Here's a look inside the Beltway. I'm Jeff Manasso. The First Lady handed out the first Presidential Artificial Intelligence Challenge Awards to American students. Teams from elementary, middle, and high schools competed for the first-of-its-kind Presidential AI Challenge, using it to design problem-solving tools. First Lady Melania Trump saying it's about new beginnings and not to be reluctant to push that door open. The First Lady met with six championship teams of the challenge, telling students that AI is creating new opportunities for young people to shape the future of America. The White House says more than 20,000 students took part in the inaugural challenge. A growing number of medical schools and organizations are signing a pledge to increase nutrition requirements in their curriculum. They're pledging to incorporate at least 40 hours of nutritional education in their graduation requirements as part of a push from the Department of Health and Human Services. Health Secretary Robert F. Kennedy Jr. saying it'll shape what students learn, what physicians master, and what licensing boards assess, and ultimately how patients receive care. Secretary Kennedy adding 19 additional medical schools are also signing on to the Nutrition Education Pledge. He says to improve health outcomes, medical schools must continue improving emerging science about nutrition. For the Fox News Rundown, I'm Jeff Manasso.

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0: 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Thursday, June 18th, Archway Resort, Fredericksburg. It's the Marketers Report. In this edition, Heather Sparks, head of content at Zenith, the publicist media agency, discusses the inherently human power of radio hosts.
1: I actually think DJs were the original influencers. 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You invited them into your ear. You built a relationship with them. You understood and trusted the things that were interesting to them. And yes, now that's got a full flywheel, and it's very video-based, and there's a lot of different types of influence. And so thinking about the plethora of content, human created versus not human created, I think as humans, we're always looking to feel something. And so I think human connection is never going to go away.
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0: I'm Chad Pergram with the Speaker's Lobby. There's not much that's sweet in politics these days, except for one thing in the Senate chamber, the candy desk. There's a desk in the Senate that's designated as a sort of congressional confectionery. This special desk is a repository of various candies. In fact, senators fight over who gets to be a keeper of the desk. Their charge is to make sure it's stocked with treats and chocolates. Homeland Security Secretary Mark Wayne Mullen held the candy desk, but when he departed the Senate to run DHS, GOP Oklahoma Senator Alan Armstrong took over Mullen's seat, and perhaps more importantly, his desk in the Senate chamber, and in this case, the candy desk. Shortly after Oklahoma Governor Kevin Stitt appointed Armstrong, the drawer in the desk temporarily ran out of chocolate. Senators and staff noticed immediately. They informed Armstrong that he must keep the candy desk stocked at all times. So what's in the desk now? Watermelon Jolly Ranchers, bit of honey, assorted chocolates, banana Laffy Taffy, Nerds, and gummy clusters. With the Speaker's Lobby, Chad Pergram, Fox News.
1: This week, the World Cup began in the United States, and hosting duties have been extensive, from tackling new drone technology and securing drone countermeasures at each of the 11 stadiums hosting to visas for Iran's team. Add to this a bit of playing catch-up. The government shutdown earlier this year delayed law enforcement training, but the man in charge of coordinating it all at the federal level went into the first game Friday with some degree of confidence. After holding weekly calls with city and state leaders, the head of the White House World Cup Task Force said everyone was on the same page. Local agencies got over $1 billion in funds for transportation issues and counter-drone technology, as well as to prepare stadium security and perimeters. Homeland Security designated all U.S.-hosted matches with the highest level of its special event assessment rating, saying this would be the equivalent of holding 78 NFL Super Bowls in 40 days.
2: That means from a perimeter perspective, there will be multiple perimeters, multiple ticket checks, making sure that somebody who's coming on site actually is a ticketed fan.
1: Andrew Giuliani is the head of the White House World Cup Task Force. We spoke earlier this week on the Fox News Rundown.
2: Making sure that they're not bringing in any illegal material, any illegal weapons into the stadium. Same thing with the Fan Fest. They'll have perimeters and checks as well. From a counter UAS perspective, all 78 matches will have drone mitigation. So keeping drones from actually going into the stadium, there'll be a three-mile wide temporary flight restriction for those as well. That's actually an amazing story because last year in 2025, only 5 SEER-rated events in the United States had counter-drone mitigation technology. We have it for all 78 games and for a fan fest in each city throughout the duration of this. So this really, really is unique. You mentioned also the communication between federal and state and local law enforcement. That's something that on the task force we've been setting up for the last 15 months. It's been extremely impressive in spite of maybe some of the political differences that we may have with, let's say, the Californias or the New York cities of the world. The amazing way that federal law enforcement has been able to work with state and local law enforcement, especially when you consider that there are over 400 law enforcement organizations that are involved in the planning and public safety of this World Cup.
1: Talk to me about the notion of soft targets here for a minute and what we think of them and the threat landscape there, because you're talking a lot about hardening specific facilities when it comes to game time. But we are going to have people from all over the world staying in hotels in our cities, teams, high-profile soccer players staying in hotels. That's a different sort of discussion, isn't it?
2: And look, to be honest, it's one of the most difficult problem sets when you think about it, because you're talking about the whole country, really the whole continent when you add in Canada and Mexico for our mandate. It's the United States over a 40-day period, while you're also having America's 250th birthday, Freedom 250, Sailforth 250, the tall ships coming in to the many harbors, including New York Harbor. You know, Indy 500 is past us, the IndyCar race in D.C., but that's another thing going on this summer. The Great American State Fair in Washington, D.C. So it's this summer where you have all these major, major events, and we certainly understand that's a real, real key factor. That's why on the task force, we have tripled down on our intelligence gathering effort to make sure that we are seeing potential threats before they're happening. What I can tell you as of right now, and I spend, I feel like, half my day in a skiff, as of right now, there's no credible threats to the United States during the World Cup, which is a good thing, or to the World Cup, I should say. But with that being said, we continue to scowl, continue to look all around the globe to make sure that our country is safe during this incredible celebration.
1: Let's talk about drones. We keep hearing a lot about them. The landscape regarding drones has changed significantly over the past few years, but Secretary Mullen recently testified that this was his biggest concern, drone defense, but that it was still a daily struggle as of last week. Where are we on this? How confident do you feel right now?
2: Well, I think we've made amazing and rapid improvement. I think to Secretary Mullen's point, the technology is moving so fast, right? The half-lives are 6 weeks to 3 months, basically, in terms of new tech. And so because of that, you need to continue to figure out ways to defeat that new tech rapidly, right? And generally, the government doesn't move fast. It's very different during the Trump administration when we're all on Trump time here. And Secretary Mullen from Homeland Security has made that mandate very, very clear. I think what I could point to is the progress that we've made over the last 370 days. The reason why I say that is the president on June 6th of last year signed the Air Sovereignty Executive Order mandate, which created the Air Sovereignty Task Force. What it also did was it gave $500 million, $500 million, in counter drone reimbursement to state and locals. Then in December of last year, the Safer Skies Act got passed through the NDAA. And the key to that was the real setting to be able to give state and local law enforcement the authorities, the legal authorities, to mitigate against counter-drone technologies. What we've done on the task force is we've pushed, we've worked with the FBI, credit to the FBI, for creating a schoolhouse, a way to teach state and local law enforcement how to actually mitigate these drones down in Huntsville, Alabama. Then once they've completed that course, law enforcement has completed that course, the Department of Justice deputizes them, similar to a task force model. Then the FBI and local law enforcement can work together to mitigate against those drones. So it really, really has been amazing when you see that. And when you look at, like I said before, five events in 2025, over 150 just for the World Cup having drone mitigation coverage, it really shows you the incredible and fast and rapid progress that we're making. We need to continue on that pace, not just throughout the World Cup, but rightward of the World Cup as well, to make sure that our skies continue to remain safe.
1: I think I know the answer to this based on what you just said, but did the shutdown, the government shutdown, impact things here? We heard a lot of complaints during congressional hearings about training at FLETC, federal law enforcement training centers, that it had been severely disrupted for several weeks at a key time. Do you think you've made up the time?
2: They've been disrupted throughout the shutdowns, the multiple shutdowns of the Department of Homeland Security. I have to say we were planning for a combined nearly 4 month period with one hand tied behind our back. What I will tell you is that even though some of those trainings got delayed, we hustled, we worked weekends to make sure that we could get them in there. And credit to my partners, my friends at the Department of Homeland Security and Secretary Mullen's leadership, even though so many of my friends here at DHS, all my friends at DHS, were not getting paid throughout this. They continued to push through this mission set in making sure the country would be safe for this incredible summer. So while there definitely were delays, while, if I was looking back 15 months ago, I would say we'd like to have the Department of Homeland Security open for all 15 months and not 11 of the 15 months of planning for the World Cup. I think we are prepared, but there was a struggle there in terms of getting the planning, and we had to go to Plan B on a few different occasions.
1: Before I let you go, I do have to ask, obviously, about Iran. We hear some in their federation say they're not getting visas. Some Iranian fans don't get to attend games. What went into making sort of decisions about the Iranian team and their fans?
2: So last year, August or September of last year, we saw that the Iranian team was going to qualify for the World Cup. The president wrote an executive order exempting the teams to be able to come in and play in the World Cup. Players and coaches to be able to come on in, even though fans would not be allowed to come to the United States from Iran. He's been clear about that. He's been consistent about that. Secretary Rubio's commented on this on multiple times, as has Secretary Mullen as well. All 31 of the players have had their visas. Their coaches have had their visas granted to them. What I can tell you is there are people in that delegation that were seeking visas that had direct ties to the IRGC, and we are not going to allow a World Cup or a soccer tournament to be an excuse to allow people that are connected to the Revolutionary Guard in Iran to come into the United States of America.
1: Andrew Giuliani, head of the White House task force for this year's World Cup in the U.S., thank you so much for joining us.
2: Thank you. Wonderful to be with you.

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13: News. I'm Deborah Valentine. The leader of Trente Aragua killed in a U.S. military operation in Venezuela. Fox's Rich Hetson reports President Trump made the announcement stating the following.
14: The United States Southern Command delivered a swift and lethal kinetic strike to successfully execute Nino Guerrero, the infamous leader of Trente Aragua.
13: The president also said Venezuela cooperated in the strike. Both the U.S. and Iran officials are signaling they're nearing a peace agreement designed to end their conflict. Fox's Max Gordon has the potential details of the deal.
15: Iran dismantling its nuclear program, no sanctions relief until compliance, opening up the Strait of Hormuz, and ending funding of terrorist groups.
13: The U.S. men's team defeating Paraguay 4-1 in the World Cup match at Los Angeles Stadium Friday. The U.S. team plays Australia next Friday in Seattle. 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

a look outside the Beltway. I'm Tanya J. Powers. A California state court judge denies motions by Meta Platforms and Google's YouTube seeking a new trial. A Los Angeles civil jury in March found the companies negligent and imposed $6 million in damages in a case accusing them of designing deliberately addictive platforms and harming young users. The companies argued that they are protected by federal law against liability for user-created content. AI is not just browsing anymore, it's buying. Visa has embedded its network directly inside ChatGPT, meaning the AI can now buy things for you automatically. Link your Visa card, tell ChatGPT what you want, the bot finds it and completes the purchase. Critics warn of fraud risks, even with Visa's promised spending limits and guardrails. And Seattle fans have literally shaken the earth before. Now scientists want to see if World Cup crowds can do the same. In 2011, Seattle Seahawks fans cheered so loudly for running back Marshawn Lynch, the so-called Beast Quake registered on seismographs. Taylor Swift's Eras Tour later topped it. Now scientists want to see if World Cup crowds can outshake them both. The Pacific Northwest Seismic Network has installed 7 specialized seismometers throughout Lumen Field so the public can actually watch the crowd's energy register as ground motion. Seattle hosts its first 2026 World Cup game on Monday. For the Fox News Rundown, I'm Tanya J. Powers.

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1: The United States getting off to a great start in the World Cup Friday night in Los Angeles against Paraguay.
2: 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Still Balogun, throw Balogun!
1: Fox Sports on the call, Flo Balogun, the New York native. His second goal of the game made it 3-0 at halftime for the U.S., and the U.S. was never threatened. 4-1 the final. The United States' next play is next Friday against Australia in Seattle. Also on Friday, Canada tied Bosnia-Herzegovina in Toronto 1-1. First ever World Cup point for Canada. That's your sports on the Fox News Rundown. Kevin Uresky, Fox News.

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2: And break down some of the key midterm races this year with Darren Shaw, a Republican pollster and member of the Fox News Decision Desk. I'm Jessica Rosenthal. 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
9: Nearing peace, I'm Deborah Valentine, Fox News. American and Iranian officials are signaling significant progress in negotiations on a ceasefire agreement that could lead to an end of their conflict. Fox's Rich Etson has the latest from Washington.
10: A senior administration official says the two sides are about 80 to 85% of the way there. Iranian Foreign Minister Abbas Araghchi says a deal has never been closer, though he warns against speculating about its details. Specifics are unclear. A senior administration official suggested an initial phase would extend the ceasefire for 60 days, when Iran would reopen the Strait of Hormuz, agree to dismantle its nuclear material and ship it out of the country, and end its support for terrorist groups across the region. If Iran hits certain performance metrics, then it could receive access to billions in frozen assets.
9: Despite the mixed signals, U.S. officials are saying a deal could be signed as soon as this weekend. A key intelligence tool lapsed at midnight after both chambers of Congress failed to extend FISA, the Foreign Intelligence Surveillance Act, Section 702.
11: Both the House and Senate failed to extend a program allowing for the warrantless surveillance of foreign targets after Democrats, like Virginia Senator Mark Warner, said they couldn't abide by the president's Housing Finance Agency Director Bill Pulte being selected as Director of National Intelligence.
12: And put a political hack into one of our most critical national security positions.
11: But President Trump then announced he was selecting the U.S. attorney in Manhattan for the role, saying Pulte would only be there temporarily.
13: Running it for a short while we get a very talented person, Jay Clayton, in. As you know, Jay Clayton's an incredible talent.
11: As far as when they could vote again on FISA, the House is not back in session until June 23rd. Jessica Rosenthal, Fox News.
9: President Trump said Friday the leader of the Trende Aragua gang was killed. 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
2: SpaceX is now a publicly traded company. Speaking from the headquarters in Texas, Elon Musk says it's been exciting to see the company grow from a warehouse in El Segundo, California. The head of NASDAQ confirmed today this is the biggest IPO in history. It reportedly makes Musk the world's first trillionaire. The USDA is hoping the release of sterile New World screwworm flies will slow the spread of the parasite in Texas. And the agency released the sterile flies yesterday at a ranch in La Pryor. The location's close to where the first case of New World screwworm was detected earlier this month. And authorities are investigating after more than 20 abandoned dogs were found at a home in Mission. Officers began investigating after a report of a dog chasing people in the area. Now, the property owners of the dogs were abandoned when the tenants were evicted from the home. And police say the dogs' previous owners could face animal cruelty charges. I'm Carrie Lockie.
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17: Loop 1604 eastbound between Redland Road and Bulverde. We've got that roadway closed due to construction. I-10 eastbound off-ramp towards UTSA Boulevard is closed for construction. I'm Alexis, News Radio 1200 WOAI.
18: Partly to mostly cloudy today with an isolated thunderstorm at a high of 91. Just a few clouds tonight and a low of 77. The scattered thunderstorms on Sunday with a high in the low 90s tomorrow. I'm meteorologist Jeff Marr from the Weather Channel on San Antonio's official weather station, News Radio 1200 WOAI.
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0: has a montage today?
1: That dirty dog.
2: What's his excuse? What? It's too early. Are you serious? It was on this day in the year of our Lord, 1959, that the USS George Washington is launched. Why is that important? Because it is the first nuclear-powered ballistic missile submarine. Yes, indeed. Born on this day, in the year of our Lord, 1891, Cole Porter, Ramon, American composer and songwriter. Many of his songs became standards. Ramon, you know what a standard is? Such a good term. Witty, urbane lyrics. And what? Standards when you don't have a stick shift. Yeah, okay, go back to sleep. He wrote scores for a lot of Broadway, and he wrote Night and Day, which Frank, one of my favorite. For you got it? What did you? Oh, you have to look it up. Never mind. You'll take too long. Also born in this day, on this day, 11 years later, Skip James, American singer, songwriter, and guitarist. He wrote and originally recorded this in 1931. Do you know what it is? It's Cream's I'm So Glad. And Cream, this is a great Eric Clapton story, gave all their royalties from their version of this song to Skip. How about that? The $10,000 they gave him, which was their royalties, was apparently the only windfall of his entire career. It's called I'm So Glad by Cream. He was born in 1902 and died in 1969. He only lived to be 67. Huh? Song you wrote 37 years ago? We've recorded it.
3: I'm so glad.
2: We're sending you the royalties. You got a check for 10 grand.
4: I doubt they had the royalties that fast, but you get the point.
2: It's a guitar day. Because on this day in 1915, Les Paul was born. How about that? He lived to be 94. He only died in 2009. Lester William Paulsfuss. Known as Les Paul, jazz, country, and blues git fiddle player. Yes. His early experiments. He's an innovative guy, Ramon. I like innovative people, curious people, innovative people, experimental people, people who always like to learn things. I find them to be more interesting. You know who's a very curious person? Mattress Mack. He's very curious. If you sit with Mattress Mack, you don't ask him questions. He asks you. And he's curious about things that are going on in the world, which is interesting because you think he would just want to sell furniture and mattresses. No. I mean, he does. Don't get me wrong. But he wants to talk about what's going on in Iran. And he wants to know what Trump's next move is going to be. And he wants to know about everything. Everything. I've had him over to the house when I have a group of people. And if there's a professional athlete there, he wants to ask them about their sport and who's going to be good this year and why they're going to be. Now, that might be because he's gambling. Yeah. You know, of all the vices, Ramon, I find gambling to be the most charming. You know, I've known a number of people who gamble a lot. And if I'm being completely honest, I like all of them. Now, that's a bad habit. It's it can be a very bad habit because it can be destructive. You know who was apparently an inveterate gambler? Was Norm MacDonald. Norm MacDonald, yes. He claimed he lost it all three times. Like, lost it down to dead broke. And you know, when you're a comedian like that, you don't get paid. You know, if you're a painter and you lose it all, you can call up and go, hey, Ramon, you still want me to paint your garage? You said you might want your garage paint. Could I possibly, and I hate to ask, I'm on a hard time, could I come over and paint it today? And could I get paid today? Because I'm flat broke, like I'm done. Anyway, Anyway, that's Mattress Mack. He does love to gamble. And you know who else loves to gamble? Sorsby, the new quarterback for Texas Tech. And you know, I really believe, if I'm being honest, I really believe that the reason these people are pitching a fit over him getting to play has nothing to do with the integrity of the game. You want to talk about the integrity of the game. I know that everybody loves to say that NIL has ruined the game. It hasn't. I'll argue with you all day over that. And the fact that you think it but haven't thought through the reason you think it doesn't make it anymore. Well, you're crazy. Well, I'm crazy. Okay, tell me why I'm crazy. Because it's ruined the game. How's it ruined the game? It just has. Okay, well, I think, best I can tell, you've run out of arguments. How about this? When you're watching your team play, and like if you're a Texas Tech fan and you're claiming NIL has ruined the game, please don't speak in public again because you look like a fool. Because Texas Tech was not a top 10 team perennially before NIL. But they are now, and they will be for years and years to come. The top quarterback prospect in the country that was on the free market, you were able to go wallet whip and bring him to Lubbock, which you couldn't have done in the old days, right? Alabama would have got him, or UT, or not UT because it's his last year to play. But anyway, and if you're a UT fan, and you go, "Why NIL is running?" You fool. UT is a top three team and will be into eternity because UT has more money than everybody else. Oh, they were always good. They weren't consistently, perennially a top three team. There were some years that they had fallen out. How about if you are a Texas A&M fan? Again, Texas A&M, the NIL rewards Texas A&M. You know who hates NIL? Alabama. Because Alabama doesn't have the alumni donor base that UT, A&M, and Tech do. But if you're just watching football, and you want to watch the quality of the game, did you really enjoy watching teams without any talent get trounced by Alabama? Because I'll tell you what I like. I like the fact that teams can now compete against the biggest programs because they have a big donor that's willing to give them money. You know why Indiana was able to compete? Because they have a great coach who they were able to bring over. And because Cuban, as much as I hate him, and some others put a lot of money into that, and they were able to bring a kid to Indiana that otherwise would have been stuck at a school in California and you wouldn't have known him, and now he's rich and he's going to the NFL. NIL's a great name. Anyway, you know who else's birthday today? Johnny Ace. I'm going to tell a David Allen Coe story coming up. Let me tell it again? You're tired here.
0: I'm just young and ambitious and I love women. Hey, you can't knock no man for loving women.
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0: often white privilege. Well, it was originally employed to suggest that white people started off so far ahead of blacks that they didn't have to work hard to accomplish anything. Every door was automatically opened. But over a period of time, through governmental programs, through affirmative action, DEI, all those sorts of things, black individuals were given the same access to university seats, jobs, you name it. And yet, there were still people complaining. And then that term morphed into something very interesting. White privilege became an insult you threw at someone if they had two parents rather than just a single mom. If their parents were mid-20s or above when they had them and not 14. If they didn't have any relatives that were in prison, that was white privilege. So the term gradually morphed into a criticism of cultural norms. This person over here grew up in an environment where bad things were happening. And you didn't have to go through that. And you should be ashamed of that. And so you had an entire generation of kids going off to college. And when it came time to share in small groups, they were very eager to say, I'm ashamed of my whiteness. I am ashamed of my white privilege. I wasn't carjacked. I wasn't a lookout for a gang. I didn't sell drugs. I didn't have to stab anyone to get to advance to eighth grade in my gang. As if that was something to be embarrassed of. There are cultural traits that are a pathway to failure. Incarceration, death in the street. Well, that's pretty much the two options. Underemployment. And you will start noticing, once you're mindful of it, that it is cultural traits as they're played out. Social media has the ability to validate or repudiate cultural traits because there is a bandwagon effect. If you notice someone doing something and they get lots of likes, then people will say, oh, I want to do that too. So there's a story. So one of the things you would notice in social media is that certain people will go over the top, let's say, for prom. And look, I want nice things for my kids when they go to prom. My wife would always get a mom. She didn't know what a mom was. She didn't grow up in this country, but she learned. And she would get a mom that neither one of my kids wanted a big fancy mom. They wanted a basic mom. And we would, you know, rent a tuxedo and the whole nine yards. And that was, for us, something we were happy to be able to afford to do. It wasn't in any way different than what I did growing up. And my parents didn't have 10% the money I do. But it was a neat thing. It was a special thing. We certainly didn't bankrupt the family over it. That would be a bad decision. That would be a lack of impulse control. That would be a lack of strategic thinking. That would be living for a moment that we would pay for a long period of time. And my parents didn't do that, and I'm not going to do that with my own kids. So you will see this trend of over-the-top prom videos where these people who I'm going to go out on a limb and suggest they're not wealthy are engaged in behaviors like a social media influencer as if they are, because there is a certain subset of our culture that, more important than being rich, wants to act rich. The having the money is less important to them than the acting, the showy cars, the showy private jet, the showy places they are. And you see them everywhere you go. They're filming everything because it's all about an Instagram post and it's all about the social validation. So a little girl's prom and a helicopter lands on a public park. In a public park. The helicopter did not get authorization. You need an authorization. Helicopters are not a minor thing. And it goes, social media goes viral. It turns out that the girl is the daughter of the parks director at the area's town parks division. The mother is the executive director. And it turns out, not only that, the helicopter was paid for using a city credit card. Yeah. Well, but I guess the good news is at least we achieved diversity. CBS Chicago with the story.
1: Less than a week after this helicopter landed at the Markham Park, catching many by surprise, this prom stunt for the park director's daughter is now political. Here's what Quintina Brown told officers.
2: I got it okay with the park, or I didn't just, you know what's going on with the city.
1: Yet city leaders never authorized the landing in the public park where children were playing.
3: Did they say you can land a helicopter?
4: I have a learning commissioner, can bring it over.
1: The pilot had a notice.

0: Why wouldn't somebody question that?
1: In fact, the city started questioning spending at the Park District and its board in the fall of 2025.
2: How are you, Ms. Brown?
1: CBS Chicago reported when Brown was first called on body cam, getting served with an injunction. Leaders allege Brown and the park board were not paying bills and left most parks with broken equipment and deplorable conditions.
0: They've been landing helicopters in different ways over there.
1: And remember that invoice? There's a line which says every additional 6 minutes over the hour would be $80. We're told police grounded that chopper for at least 3 hours.
3: You don't know, I'm Janaya Jones. You better ask me, you're gonna bring me my wings.
4: Mr. Michael Berry.
5: Take these broken wings.
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7: 35 northbound between Walsham Road and Loop 410. We have construction that has the roadway down to just one lane. On Loop 1604 westbound, we have construction affecting the off-ramp towards La Cantera Parkway. I'm Alexis, News Radio 1200 WOAI.
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0: before this next conversation, let me say that I have a different view than many people. And you have to understand this view to be able to hang around our show. Otherwise, it'll make you crazy. I am a believer. It goes back to my days in debate. And I still believe in debate. I still believe in the scientific method. Look, if this is how we made tires for 70 years, and somebody says, hey, I have a new way I'm looking at considering making tires that they could last forever because I've heard that it's been done before. But because planned obsolescence was more profitable, they threw out that mix and they never did it again. I'd like to experiment with making a forever tire. And you could say, no, no forever tires. We've always made tires that run out, that fall apart in this amount of time. We don't want anybody to consider making a tire that might last forever. We like our tire exactly the way things are. You're a bad person for considering a new way to make a tire. So for me, it is interesting to undertake conversations about things that I may not be there yet, but I want to hear people's argument. Partly out of respect for the fact that maybe they figured out something I haven't. Partly out of respect for if what I believe to be true is true, then exposure to falsity will not affect my truth. I find that people are afraid of new ideas, different ideas, when they're not sure that they came to their conclusion because they actually knew anything. I mean, can you imagine thinking spaghetti and meatballs is the best thing to eat in the whole wide world? There's nothing else that would be better. What else have you eaten? Only that. But I decided it's my favorite. But you never tried anything else? No. And I don't want to. And neither should you. Don't try to tempt me. Well, I find that intellectually pedestrian. So, we're going to talk about the issue of marijuana for a moment. This aired nearly 60 years ago on Dragnet. Joe Friday and his partner, Officer Bill Gannon, were talking to a young man about marijuana. Now, this was in 1966. Take a listen, and whether you think it's a good thing or a bad thing, what this young man said turned out to be true. Again, you don't have to agree with it. But it did turn out to be true.
1: Have you been smoking marijuana?
2: Marijuana's illegal, I know that.
1: That's right.
2: For now. In a couple of years, things may change when all the kids grow up and start wearing ties and going to the polls. Marijuana's going to be like liquor, packaged and taxed and sold right off the shelf.
1: I doubt it, Mr. Shipley.
2: Look, I don't mean to be disrespectful, but it seems to me there must be better things for cops to do than chase down wild rumors about something as innocent as marijuana. Why don't you go after the big bad guys, the heroin peddlers? I won't argue with you about them. They should be stopped.
1: That's right. We'd like to put them out of business. That's why we're here.
2: What do you mean?
1: We're trying to keep them from getting a new customer.
2: There's a big difference between marijuana and hard narcotics.
1: Yeah, but it's only a small step.
2: And everybody who takes a drink is going to be an alcoholic. We know that's not true, don't we? Let's face it, we're on opposite sides of the fence and there's nothing we can do about it. For you, if there's a law against it, it's wrong, black and white. I just don't see things that way, that's all.
1: Well, you ought to give it a try, fella. It might keep you out of jail.
2: Maybe. But we'll change the law someday, even though your friend here thinks we won't. Believe me, it's a new world. Your laws are as outdated as bustles. Laws are going to have to be changed to keep pace with the new morality. They'll change or we'll have to break them.
0: I would be interested to hear your thoughts on that subject. I grew up with a very, very terrified fear. You know, reefer madness, marijuana led people to commit murder. It made you crazy. It was highly addictive. You'd run away from your family and join a cult and kill everybody. Charlie Manson. And my mother would refer to someone who had begun smoking marijuana. He's eat up with the dope. And it was sort of like tattoos. The only people who smoked marijuana were filthy, dirty dropouts. And I didn't want to be that. And over a period of time, I was exposed to more people who I realized were smoking marijuana or taking gummies or vaping as the technologies advanced. And I found that, unlike with the smoking thing, I found some of them to be admirable people in every other aspect of their lives. I found them to be upstanding, successful people. And I thought, well, how do I reconcile that? These are people that I respect and admire. And yet they do this awful, evil thing that is going to be the end of our society. And yet, even though I didn't drink till I was 29, I didn't judge anyone who drank at legal age. I did judge you if you drank under 21. I didn't drink, and I judged other people who did, because it's illegal. Because if there's a law, then you're supposed to follow it. And if you don't follow it, you're a bad person. Well, over a period of time, I began noticing, and it wasn't in my 20s or probably even my 30s, maybe well into my 40s, that I started saying, you know, these guys that smoke, I don't know that. I mean, I'm sure there's some bad people who smoke pot. I'm certain of it. And I'm sure there are some people who use heroin that started with pot. There's also some people who use heroin that started with alcohol. And one thing I've noticed is, and people in the industry tell me, that liquor companies and liquor retailers and on-premise sellers, which is a bar, tell me young people don't drink to the extent that people do today. I saw a statistic a few days ago that said the number of young people who've had a drink when they graduate, one drink per week or more, was for the first time ever well below 50%. And that in 1980, it was 92%. Wow. That was a shocking statistic to me. Which means, I think the number was 47% and it was 92. So it's almost half. The number's almost been cut in half. And there are a lot of reasons for that. Young people who said, my dad died of liver cancer or liver disease or cirrhosis. Or my mom got really sick because she drank. Or my family was killed with a DWI. It's just interesting to me how it seems to be the case among young people that more of them use a marijuana product than alcohol. It doesn't do anything for me. I don't like it. I don't care for it. I don't care if someone wants to do it. That's their own business. But I do find this to be very, very interesting. And this coming from a guy who enjoys his alcohol. I love a beer. I love a bourbon. I love a red wine. It's an interesting cultural shift that happened seemingly overnight.
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0: guess who turns 77 today? The one member of ZZ Top to not have a beard, named Frank Beard, the drummer, who was born in Frankstown, Texas. Yeah. You guys, y'all are front guys. I'm going to be back here drumming away. I'm not going to have a beard. Y'all have a beard. It'll be cool. I had the great honor, thanks to my friend Cody Johnson and his longtime friendship with Frank Beard's sons, especially Rory, who's a road manager. I got a chance to hang out with them, and including Frank Beard, and in his green room as he was chilling in the back in Red Rocks in Denver, which is a pretty neat place to watch a concert if you've ever been. Or if you haven't and you're going to be in Denver, I encourage you. There's always a good show there. It's a neat deal. Now, I'm going to warn you, wear comfortable shoes because you're not parking right next to the venue and you're walking up a pretty steep hill to get there. They don't tell you that in advance. Frank Beard, who lives here in Greater Houston area in Richmond. Well, their music, what legendary music. What I love is that little band from Texas, they've always embraced their Houston-ness. They've always embraced their Texan-ness. They've always embraced where they're from. It's not just a byproduct or a side effect of what they do. It's always been central to their identity. They're proud of it. They've brought it with them wherever they've gone across the country. And I don't know, that matters to me. Also born on this date, we lost him in 2016, the great Gene Wilder. What a great actor. What a great actor. Here he was in Blazing Saddles, one of the great movies of all time, playing Jim, who's, of course, the Waco kid, in Blazing Saddles. In this scene, he explains why he retired.
1: Oh, well, it got so that every prairie punk who thought he could shoot a gun would ride into town to try out the Waco kid. I must have killed more men than Cecil B. DeMille. Got pretty gritty. I started to hear the word draw in my sleep. And one day, I was just walking down the street, and I heard a voice behind me say, "Reach for it, mister." And I spun around, and there I was, face to face with a six-year-old kid. Well, I just threw my guns down and walked away. Little bastard shot me in the ass. So I limped to the nearest saloon, crawled inside a whiskey bottle, and I've been there ever since.
0: My goodness, the writing. My goodness, the writing. Mel Brooks, what a genius. Genius bit of film. Wow. And to think that Gene Wilder would go back every day after filming, go back to his hotel room and work on Young Frankenstein. To think that they're doing a comedic, satirical old Western by day, and Wilder's going back that night to write Young Frankenstein. I mean, what a glorious time in American comedy. What was happening in his brain to be able to do that? It's just so special. Died on this day in 1979. His daughter's a listener to the film. He's born in 1907. The great John Wayne, American actor, director, and producer. Arguably, I think the most beloved actor in Western movies. Wouldn't you agree, Ramon? Yeah. Clint Eastwood would be in consideration, but I'd have to say Audie Murphy is beloved, Gary Cooper, Jimmy Stewart. But I'd have to say that John Wayne is the most beloved actor in all of West. If you just took a poll, I think he would win. And to think he's been gone almost 50 years. That's a long time. But I would argue that the most beloved, the most imitated, Jimmy Stewart probably as well, but certainly the most imitated. I'm trying to think. And, you know, the amazing thing is True Grit's the only thing he ever won an award for. It's sort of like that, you know, you get these musicians that never really top the charts, but they're just absolutely beloved. Right. Alfred Hitchcock never won an Oscar. Yeah, you're right. It makes you guys, it's almost like those awards don't matter, huh? Anyway, this is John Wayne, one of our favorite John Waynes. We look forward every year to playing this on either his birthday or his death. So I guess we play it twice a year. But today we remember on this day, passing away 1979, the great John Wayne.
2: You ask me why I love her? Well, give me time. I'll explain. Have you seen a Kansas sunset or an Arizona rain? Have you drifted on a bayou down Louisiana way? Have you watched the cold fog drifting over San Francisco Bay? Have you heard a Bob White calling in the Carolina Pines? Or heard the bellow of a diesel in the Appalachian mines? Does the call of the Niagara thrill you when you hear her waters roar? You look with awe and wonder at the Massachusetts shore where men who braved a hard new world first stepped on Plymouth Rock. Do you think of them when you stroll along a New York City dock? Have you seen a snowflake drifting in the Rockies way up high? Have you seen the sun come blazing down from a bright Nevada sky? Do you hail to the Columbia as you rush into the sea? Or are you headed Gettysburg? Or struggle to be free? Have you seen the mighty Tetons? Or watched an eagle soar? Have you seen the Mississippi roll along Missouri's shore? Have you felt a chill at Michigan when on a winter's day her waters rage along the shore in thunderous display? Does the word aloha make you warm? Do you stare in disbelief when you see the surf come roaring in at Waimea Reef? From Alaska's cold to the Everglades, from the Rio Grande to Maine, my heart cries out, my pulse runs fast, the might of her domain. You ask me why I love her? I've a million reasons why. My beautiful America, beneath God's wide, wide sky.
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5: 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From the
10: Some progress. I'm Paul Stevens, Fox News. Officials for America and Iran reportedly making quote-unquote significant progress on coming to a deal to ending the conflict in Iran. Fox's Lucas Tomlinson at the White House explaining where the two countries are at with those talks.
11: There's an 80% chance the U.S. government's signature is going to be on it, and that would kickstart a new 60-day implementation phase. The Strait of Hormuz would be opened. The U.S. blockade would be lifted. Iranian media is reporting that Iran would get billions of dollars up front at the signing. The vice president of the United States, J.D. Vance, said not so fast, posting to Truth Social, quote, the Iranians are not receiving any cash and no funds are being released for simply signing a deal or attending a meeting. The deal is structured to ensure that the U.S. and its allies' concerns are prioritized, and that if the Islamic Republic of Iran meets its obligations, then economic benefits will flow to them and to the entire region.
10: And despite the mixed signals, U.S. officials are saying a deal could be signed as soon as sometime this weekend. House lawmakers went home this past Thursday for a week-long break, letting a key intelligence tool lapse after both chambers failed to extend FISA Section 702.
12: Both the House and Senate failed to extend a program allowing for the warrantless surveillance of foreign targets after Democrats, like Virginia Senator Mark Warner, said they couldn't abide by the president's Housing Finance Agency Director Bill Pulte being selected as Director of National Intelligence.
13: And put a political hack into one of our most critical national security positions.
12: But President Trump then announced he was selecting the U.S. attorney in Manhattan for the role, saying Pulte would only be there temporarily.
14: Running it for a short while when we get a very talented person, Jay Clayton, in. As you know, Jay Clayton's an incredible talent.
12: As far as when they could vote again on FISA, the House is not back in session until June 23rd. Jessica Rosenthal, Fox News.
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0: There are growing calls for Texas to remove razor wire from the banks of the Rio Grande before flooding hits. Charlie Angel, who runs river tours near Big Bend, fears that it will get washed into the water where people are floating on summer vacations.
16: This isn't someone's garbage can. It's not someone's barbecue grill. It's razor wire, which was created solely to slash people.
0: The city of Presidio shot a letter to the feds warning that there is a clear and present danger to tourists. The gunman who opened fire on bystanders in Midland is dead. Officials identified the suspect as 45-year-old Victor Villarreal, who had been wanted in the attempted murder of an officer. One person was killed, 10 others were injured. In a bruising primary battle in Texas between incumbent Senator John Cornyn and his challenger Ken Paxton has put a spotlight on a growing divide in the Republican Party. I'm John Wesley Downey.
17: Biggs.
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17: Partly to mostly cloudy today with an isolated thunderstorm at a high of 91. Just a few clouds tonight, the low of 77. And scattered thunderstorms on Sunday with a high in the low 90s tomorrow. I'm meteorologist Jeff Marr from the Weather Channel on San Antonio's official weather station, News Radio 1200 WOAI.
19: 35 northeast side southbound at Riddiman. The right lane is blocked by construction. You're slow from Topperwine. Northbound at Loop 410, two left lanes closed off. And I-10 lower level northbound at Woodlawn. Watch out for roadwork in the right lane. Maria Miller, News Radio 1200 WOAI.
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28: Here we are again. Thank you so much for being here with us. We start at 6 a.m. every Saturday. This is the WOAI Lawn and Garden Show, and I'm Karen Klaus.
29: And good morning, all you early birds. David Rodriguez here. You know, it's June 13th. Usually by mid-June, the oven starts turning off.
28: Oh, but, yeah.
29: You know, we've had a... we're out of this extreme, right in the bullseye of the drought. So we still have to water conservation year-round. But with the... temperatures that we've been having and the moisture and the rainfall and a lot of folks collecting rainwater with those specialty plants. You know, we got this summer color planting going forward for a while here, which is good, right? Which is good. So lots going on. You know, today the Spurs play. Go Spurs, go. And today our patron saint of San Antonio is honored, St. Anthony of Padua, which is the patron saint of San Antonio. A lot of people don't realize that. And you go to San Fernando Cathedral downtown, and just to the left of the cathedral is a statue of St. Anthony of Padua. So maybe we'll ask him to help us win tonight.

0: Okay, anybody. We're going to ask anybody and everybody.
1: So that,
0: get
1: that
0: the
1: would
0: list
1: be
0: of
1: nice.
0: Saints
1: that
0: down.
1: That would be nice.
0: And have you ever been to that St. Anthony de Padua Church?
1: Oh,
0: it's like in the Alamo Heights area. Uh-huh. There's actually a building that looks like the Alamo.
1: That's correct.
0: So cool.
1: Lots going on. I'll be at Milberger's Landscape Nursery today, you early birds.
0: What time?
1: 10 a.m. And right after the radio show. It might be my last one for summer until about August. So if you're interested on summer color flowering trees, we're going to highlight and really get in depth with crepe myrtles. Crepe myrtles, you know, that's the lilac of the South, the queen of flowering plants. But we'll also talk about other ornamental trees that bloom spectacular throughout the year, including like Texas Mountain Laurel, redbud trees, Mexican olive, the anacahuita tree. Maybe even talk about that picture that you sent me, Karen.
0: Oh, I'm so embarrassed.
1: I said, did it feel like sandpaper?
0: It did. It's awful. So, we have to talk about that. Like, that came overnight.
1: Yeah.
0: I'm not kidding.
1: It's the sandpaper tree or
0: anacua.
1: Bless you.
0: Okay.
1: Anacua or sandpaper tree. So I always ask people, how do the leaves feel?
0: Mm-hmm.
1: And that's a good recognition.
0: So gross. So
1: I really like this tree because the bark is pretty cool. It's a small, medium-sized tree. It's a native. But the small, little dainty white flowers in springtime, semi-fragrant. Bees love it. But the problem is it has all those berries.
0: Oh.
1: And the birds will eat all these berries and they poop them everywhere. And that's
0: yes.
1: what you're seeing.
0: Yes.
1: You know, it's just similar to the hackberry issue. And then they ferment underneath the tree and they smelly.
0: Yeah. Yeah.
1: After a while. But it's an aqua tree. And it's kind of like hackberry when those young saplings that come up, if you try to pull them after a certain size, you can't pull them.
0: Yeah, yeah.
1: And if you cut them to the ground, they'll be back tomorrow.
0: Uh-huh.
1: So, you know, then we might give our good friends with Fertilum Company at your favorite independent nursery, go get some Fertilum Cut Vine and Stump Killer. And immediately after you make that cut, if you can't pull it, which is almost impossible.
0: Oh, that thing is too big
1: then,
0: to
1: then
0: pull.
1: You make the fresh cut and immediately with that Fertilum Cut Vine and Stump Killer, dibble the it's like a little for your nail polish, like a little brush, I guess, on it, and you just put it immediately on the fresh wound, and it'll be dead within 4 days with the heat, of course, you know. So that's what you had.
0: Okay. You know, I sent you that picture, and that bush that's on the ground, I had just cut it into a little circle, and when I cut it, it just like clearly popped out. Like I hadn't seen it before because it was just
1: They're hiding in with a bunch of
0: different things. And I was like, what the heck is that? And it's just one tiny shoot, but it's probably, 10 feet tall already?
1: Yeah. And not only these...
0: How did it get there?
1: The birds.
0: Dang.
1: When they eat the berries, they poop, and then all of a sudden, or an animal moved it. Squirrel or others. So these obnoxious little trees, you know, treat them, take care of them. And then, of course, you know, with the rain that a lot of us have been blessed with the last few weeks, it's good to see the aquifer start filling up a little bit.
0: Oh, yeah.
1: You know, you might even look at all these weeds and these lawns, you commercial guys and homeowners that have large partials of lawn. And maybe give our good friend at Ernie DeWinney with DeWinney Lawn Equipment here in San Antonio off of Bandera Road and 1604, because don't let this grass and these weeds get out of control, folks. So if you're a newcomer to the landscape lawn maintenance industry, or you're needing equipment that really does the job, and you know, time is money, you need to get to the next job, but do quality work, you know, you might give DeWinney Equipment a holler there, right?
0: And not only that, but there are sometimes, it's not guaranteed, but sometimes you walk in there with your lawnmower blade and
1: That's
0: they'll
1: correct.
0: Sharpen it while you wait.
1: That's great. And for years and years, y'all guys been listening to the radio show. You know, the best weed control is mow. And what do I always say? Sharp blades. So that's another what they do at DeWinney Equipment here off of Bandera Road and 1604 in San Antonio. And they also have awesome Gravely equipment and other equipment. You know, my Gravely SUV that I use at the Texas A&M AgriLife Extension Greenies Urban Farm in San Antonio, I'm using it quite a bit, So, you know, if you're a municipality, commercial side, landscaper, new to the industry, or you're needing better equipment, and for folks that have large lawns, you know, Father's Day is also around the corner here.
0: Oh, man, that would be good.
1: Give our good friends at DeWinnie Equipment a holler, because great folks, and the phone number is 210-684-5296, or go to DeWinnie Equipment website. 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
0: Okay, we're going to take a break right now, but when we get back, since you are talking about summer color flowering trees at 10 a.m. at Milburgers, I want to ask you
1: definitely
0: some questions about them. But right now, we're taking a break. But, of course, you know the phone number, don't you? 210-737-1200. 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Right now, though, we'll be right back.
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0: WOAI. 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
1: Kurt's waiting for your call, 210-737-1200. So, yes, I will be at Milberger's Landscape Nursery right after the show today in San Antonio off of Bulverde and 1604. Everyone is welcome. So our focus is on summer color flowering trees, crepe myrtles, and more. And, you know, we want all you folks, you know, Vital Earth Carpool has been around so many years,
0: yes.
1: Karen.
0: Oh, I mean, yeah.
1: You know, when I was younger, it was still around. And, you know, they were in our backyard in Elmendorf. And then they moved to Gladewater. And they have the best crepe myrtle food that's been on the market.
0: I knew that.
1: Forever. So even if your crepe myrtles are starting to bloom nice, you know, still use that Carpool crepe myrtle food. And
0: give
1: often
0: it a little
1: because
0: kick.
1: You want that green color in the foliage. That's going to help with that. And it's going to have much more abundant blooms throughout the year. Carpool, crepe myrtle food. And, you know, you can't go wrong with all this beautiful zinnias and purslane, portulaca, bougainvilleas, and more. They also have a hibiscus and bougainvillea food.
0: Yeah. Yeah.
1: But always think of Bill Rohde. Maybe he's listening this morning with BR61.
0: Mm-hmm.
1: Blooms and roots bloom right with BR61 from Carpool. Use it and use it often with all this summer color perennials and annuals that you're buying now. So these products and much, much more can be found today at Milberger's or Fanix or the Garden Center or the Two Rainbow Gardens and all participating independent nurseries in and around San Antonio and our great state of Texas. That's Carpool Vital Earth.
0: Let's talk about the crepe myrtles right now. Crepe myrtles are always beautiful in, you know, San Antonio surrounding areas. But right now, I think I've seen at least 10 trees where I think to myself, that tree cannot have one more bloom.
1: That's unbelievable.
0: Because they are so full.
1: Unbelievable.
0: And all colors. The white's full.
1: That is correct.
0: Pink's full.
1: And different hues.
0: Yes.
1: You know, ones look darker pink than red and white, and some have white with pink in it, and etc. And it's amazing. And some of these trees, when they're in full bloom, you can't even see the leaves on them.
0: I know. I saw one. It looked like a big lollipop.
1: You know, I had years back an arborist say, "You guys in extension recommend crepe myrtles too much." Okay, what blooms more than half the year?
0: I know.
1: Pretty color, different colors, different sizes for miniature weeping.
0: What an addition
1: dwarf,
0: to a front yard.
1: Small, medium, large varietals. And really?
0: You know,
1: and that's the queen of flowering plants, the lilac of the South. So if you're free and you want to learn about crepe myrtles and other flowering trees that we grow throughout the year, come on by at 10 a.m.
0: Okay, so another thing that I want to remind you to remind everybody about is June 18th. That's what, 4 days from now, is the Grape Seminar.
1: Thursday.
0: And a couple of people asked me about that.
1: This Thursday, I think... Ernie DeWinney's wife has purchased quite a few of those, too. Thank you. And it's this Thursday, thank you, Karen, at the Texas A&M AgriLife Extension Service, Greenies Urban Farm. So if you do a web search for Bexar County Greenies Urban Farm, that's our website, right? And you can see the calendar of events, folks. Lots of great things happening. This week, they've done a lot of summer camps for the kids at the facility. It's a 1615 Sherman Street off of 35 and Walters. You go one side is the Fort Sam entrance. The other side, just inside the east side over the bridge to the right, is the Urban Farm. So check it out. So you're right, 10 a.m., Dr. Larry Stein this Thursday. Everyone's welcome. And he'll be talking about homegrown grape production. And he'll be highlighting the new Texas Superstar. The best home grape for all Texas home gardeners is Southern Sensation Seedless Grape. Even commercial vineyards now are planting this because it has Pierce's disease resistant. So if you're a small acre producer, you know, that's good for the farmer's market. If you're a vineyard, that's good for the wineries. And for us as home gardeners, this is a champion grape. If you go to the produce section, you know, a cluster of these green grapes are about $6.
0: That's on the low end.
1: That's in the low end. And yeah. So this is a high quality, very productive, very reliable grape, the best for Texas. You know, it's even better than the old Victoria grape that we put on the market years ago. And if you go to the Bexar County Master Gardener website, there's more information about this Thursday at 10 a.m. Dr. Larry Stein. You know, Larry's been doing this, folks, as Extension Horticulture Professor Stein for over 40-plus years. That says everything. So he's a leading authority, and he has a lot of history about this grape. So if you want to come to the seminar this Thursday, please come on by 10 a.m. They'll have some grapes there for sale, but if you want to pre-order your grapes, which I highly recommend because it seems like they're going to sell out here, Karen, go to the Bexar County Master Gardener website, and guess what? That might be a unique, unusual, pretty cool, edible Father's Day gift as well.
0: Well, how fabulous would that be? And I asked you this last week, but I might ask it again and again because I know people don't listen to the entire 3 hours, but that Southern Sensation grape can be grown in a container.
1: Yeah, in a large container, minimum 20-inch diameter, okay. Larger the better. Maybe a nice decorative pot from our good friends, the Bellinger family at Just Pots. But you got to put some kind of a nice trellis or lattice to train it up there. Definitely use a premium potting mix, maybe Jungle Land from Nitrifos. And then, of course, a Lace with copious amounts of a slow-release container fertilizer, either some Medina Grown Green Granules or some Nelson Plant Food Color Star, and then occasionally when it's growing and keeping the leaves growing, good vigor on the plant, don't hesitate to use some Medina's Liquid Hots to grow as well. So yes, you can grow it in a container on the patio. Sun, good air circulation, and the Southern Sensation Seedless Grape. And the monies that when the master gardeners do these horticulture excitement plant sales, not only to get a new product onto the market. Bexar County, San Antonio has always been the hub of new plant releases, but also a portion of the monies go to our agriculture, horticulture, state scholarship fund as well. So go to the Bexar County Master Gardener website. We'll see you this Thursday at the Greenies Urban Farm here in San Antonio at 10 a.m. And, you know, Larry's been doing this for 40-plus years, so it's going to be a great education.
0: Yeah.
1: And guess what? It's a free seminar as well.
0: What? I didn't know that. So. Okay, I love that.
1: Yes.
0: Okay, one more thing. Are they green and red or just green?
1: Well, they're a green grape, but uh-huh. They have a little tinge of a touch of beautiful sun yellow to them. So it has that little hue to it. So it's a very beautiful grape
0: one.
1: As well.
0: Yes. I want one. Okay, we're going to take a break right now. But when we come back, maybe we can talk more about container plants. Because you know me, I bought some new pots and I'm ready to go.
1: There you go.
0: I need your advice. Okay, you know the phone number, 210-737-1200. Join us live on Facebook. And remember, you can always email us. We'll be right back with more.
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0: process of stripping the lettering from the building before dawn after a judge rejected a last-minute bid to block an earlier order to remove it. The performing arts landmark had been renamed the Trump Kennedy Center in December, 10 months after Trump removed several trustees from the board and appointed himself as one. However, the judge ruled Friday that the president's name must come off the center after the Trump administration asked for a stay on a May ruling from the U.S. District Court in D.C., pending a new appeal of that decision. Multiple Iranian drones have been downed by the U.S. military near the Strait of Hormuz. Rob Martier reports.
1: CENTCOM announced on X the drones were launched at commercial ships traveling through the strait, and all were shot down by U.S. forces. This, as reports say, the U.S. and Iran are closing in on a peace agreement that could be signed as soon as this weekend.
0: I'm Lisa Taylor.
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3: 35 northbound between Walsham Road and Loop 410. We have construction that has the roadway down to just one lane. I-10 eastbound off-ramp towards UTSA Boulevard is closed for construction. I'm Alexis, News Radio 1200 WOAI.
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7: Partly to mostly cloudy today with an isolated thunderstorm at a high of 91. Just a few clouds tonight with a low of 77. And scattered thunderstorms on Sunday with a high in the low 90s tomorrow. I'm meteorologist Jeff Marr from the Weather Channel on San Antonio's official weather station, News Radio 1200 WOAI.
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15: Thank you so much for being here and joining us every Saturday. We start at 6 and we always give out the phone number because we love your input, 210-737-1200. And before we go to the phone lines, because Dan's on the line, I wanted to tell you about Just Pots. And you mentioned it. And we're going to be talking about container plants. And one of the places to go, I would say the place, because it's an all-in-one spot, more than 40,000 pots is Just Pots. And if you've not been there, just get ready. You're going to transform your yard, your patio, your garden into not only a place to sit and hang out, but it really will become a beautiful retreat. 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
16: Statuary, more, and they have a lot of unique specialty pots for your bonsai growers, orchid growers, and unique little, you know, for your secretary, put a little house plant on their desk.
15: Beautiful.
16: And much, much more. All sizes. You know, it is overwhelming when you drive up on Redland Road and 1604 when you drive in. You know, they say 40,000 plus pots, but it's more than just pots. They got so much unique statuary and much, much more. So the Bellinger family do such a great job. And talk to them about the collegiate-type pots. I really like
15: those. It's great because they have patented and have, you know, like they're the ones that are making them. They even have pots for like A&M or Texas Tech or UT, and they're growing the number of schools that they can put on it because, of course, they have to go through all of these, you know, different patent laws. But just go check it out. They open at 9 a.m. all week, 7 days a week. It's at 17115 Redland Road. And I promise you're going to love it. It's Just Pots.
16: Great folks.
15: Let us go to the phones. We have got Dan on the line. Dan, good morning. Thank you so much for calling. Where are you calling from?
17: Seguin, Texas.
16: Seguin. What's going on today, Dan?
17: Well, I live here. We bought a house about 7 months ago.
16: Okay.
17: We've been in Seguin about, 12 years. And the new house has been vacant for over a year. The yard was in terrible shape. All sorts of different types of weedy grasses and tons of weeds. So I've been sitting out in the front yard weeding every day.

0: I use a pre-emergent on some stuff. It seems to help a little bit, but I've finally got my grass. I guess it's a mixture of Bermuda and St. Augustine.
1: Okay.
0: It seems to have somewhat taken hold, but I put like some iron on it because it's a real chlorotic. It was like almost lime green.
1: Okay.
0: And not very healthy. So anyway, I put some iron on there and some other just a pre-emergent, and it seems to have helped pretty much. It was getting pretty green, and now all of a sudden it's turning yellow again or lime green, and the grass seems to have some burnt edges on it, but I don't think it's from the we had so much rain. I don't know if I have some fungus in there.
1: Okay.
0: I just kind of wanted your advice. I know I probably should have a soil test, but until I do,
2: the best thing to do is dig a big chunk of the soil out and take a representative of the grass and the issue, the demarcation line of the symptoms. Take it down the road
0: like to A&M or something.
2: No, take it down the road to Mark and Mike Fanick. It's just down the corner from.
0: Okay.
2: Where you guys are at Fanick's Garden Center. But when you are digging this chunk of soil out, see if you see any insects like grubs. You know, grubs can start doing the feeding right now. The predominant soil that we have is very buffered alkali type soils, and our typical parent material is limestone. So with the abundance of rain and lack of oxygen in the soil, the percolation of the alkalinity has been showing that yellowing or green streaks. So there's a lot of iron products that are out there, but really right now, and we always talk about this in June, you know, mark the calendar, buddy, because it's always this month, especially if we have a lot of rain in the spring, is high yield iron plus. Okay, because there's so many iron products out there, but most of them don't really do much. It gets locked up in our alkali type soil. So high yield iron plus has a little bit of nitrogen in it, and that helps make that available iron available, and that's that green up power that it has to do it. So if you're going to put in an iron product, high yield iron plus is kind of a summarizer fertilizer as well. You just always read and follow label instructions. Now on St. Augustine, particularly St. Augustine from a distance, if you see little brown tips, sharp blades, you know, keep these blades. We mentioned earlier with DeWini equipment, that's one of the services that they offer, is sharpening those blades. And yes, there is a lot of fungus issues. There is a lot of fungus issues because of the rainfall, lack of humidity, poor mowing practices, or if we're not cutting sharp blades and we're shredding the turf grass, a fungus tends to be more prominent. But we have to make sure if we have a fungus issue, we need to address the fungus issue and do not fertilize for at least 30 days. So let's make sure we're identifying the priority. If it's a fungus, we need to treat the fungus. The best granulated fungicide that I really like on the market is by Nitrofos. It's called Ego Fungicide. And it has both a preventative and curative rates on it. We normally see these fungus issues in these lawns in the fall time, but we're seeing it much more now because of what I just mentioned. And watering too much in the evening is also a challenge there. But dig a sample out, look at the soil, take it to Mark or Mike Fanick at Fanick's Garden Center, and then let them get you on the right track where you need to be. Now, you did mention soil tests, so I would like to talk about that real quick, folks. When we have issues, typically at the end of summer, early fall, a lot of people, my grass has died or stress or this tree died, everybody runs to a soil test as why did this plant die or why is it gone? The soil test is not going to answer that question of cultural habits, disease, drought, or other. The soil test is just a baseline of nutrition that's available in the soil. It's also a baseline of organic material, pH levels. So it doesn't answer all that other. So everybody uses a soil test because they're scratching their head. What happened? But I do recommend doing soil tests. You know, I use a scenario the week before we go to the doctor, we piss in a little jar and we take a blood test. And then the doctor reads a piece of paper what your levels are and what we need to treat. So a soil test is good for vegetable gardens, your lawns, your landscape, a 6-inch and a 12-inch. If you go to Texas A&M Soils and Water Lab, we do routine soil tests on the urban submittal form. You can send more more of the zones from your landscape in. And I highly recommend this, especially when we fertilize, folks, because the middle number is phosphorus. And some of y'all have more phosphorus that we can mine and bag it, and that's where we're having issues, is that middle number. But do take that sample in, Dan, to Mark and Mike, and let's see which you probably have it all, but at least it'll get you on the right track of the steps you need to take to get it where it needs to be.
0: Okay. And remind me again, the eco fungicide, is there
2: eco, like the bald eagle or great bald eagle? Eagle fungicide granules?
0: Eagle.
1: Yeah.
2: Yes,
1: yeah.
2: Sir. Yes, sir.
0: Okay, so it's eagle fungicide.
2: Yes, and if Fanix doesn't have that eagle fungicide, check with a local feed store like Full of
1: Rainbow
2: Pep
1: Gardens.
2: Or Rainbow Gardens, any of those guys, or they can order it within a week for you.
0: Okay, and that should maybe hopefully help a little bit, huh?
2: That's correct. If you indeed have a fungus among us, yes.
0: Yeah, okay, and then the high-yield iron phosphate.
2: Iron plus. If you have a fungus issue, treat the fungus and wait 30 days before you apply the high-yield iron plus. Always know your square footage of where you're applying and always read and follow label instructions.
0: Okay. All right, well, good, because I was, like, freaking out and working my butt off of planting some squares and
1: yes.
0: stuff.
2: No, and unfortunately, you're not the only one. A lot of people, you know, rain is good when you have an overabundance of anything, right, folks? You know, percolation, fungus, and
1: things
2: lack
1: get out of
2: oxygen
1: control,
2: in
1: right.
2: the soil. Yeah,
0: yeah, yeah. And then when the rain subsides more, is the fungicide going to, I mean, is the fungus condition going to, will it get better by itself, or does it have to be
2: I would still treat it, but watch your mowing and watch your overwatering, especially watering too much and too much in the evening.
0: Yeah, I know mine hasn't been an overage of water because I'm real miserly. I have a sprinkler system, so okay. I just set that, but I don't do it. I don't, you know, water every day or soak it till it's like running off or anything.
2: There we go. Slow soak. Yes.
0: Yeah.
2: All right, Dan. Appreciate you calling.
1: Thank you, Dan.
0: Thanks a lot for your help. I appreciate
2: That's
0: you guys.
2: That's what we're here for.
1: Thank you for calling. Oh, man. Thank you, David. Thank you for helping.
2: He talks about overwatering. Every time I get in the truck, you know, I'm an early bird. It's still dark out there and drive down the street, down the neighborhood. People are watering every day. Every day.
1: I know.
2: Stop it.
1: I know. It's crazy.
2: Stop it.
1: And, I mean, things are so green, and I know they don't want it to go away because it looks so beautiful, but overdoing it is going to ruin it.
2: Root rot and fungus and more, so.
1: Yeah.
2: Don't overwater.
1: Okay. Hey, well, you know, we're already almost at summer, but if you are like me and you love hanging out in the outsides, even if you have a tiny little patio area and you love the birds, you'll want to head to Wild Birds Unlimited. 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We've been there 100 times. We love them. I can't leave. I feel like sometimes I should leave my wallet at home.
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1: The hummingbird feeder that I bought does and did. 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A lot of people do not want them in their yard, but they're so cute. 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Wild Birds Unlimited, located in the Almas Creek Shopping Center at the intersection of Hebner and Northwest Military. 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They're at the far north end of Main Street. So tell the folks at Wild Birds Unlimited we were talking about them, and they'll give you 10% off any regular priced item. Go ahead there today. You're going to love it. It's Wild Birds Unlimited.
2: Don't forget Father's Day, and they have Tilly hats out there as well.
1: Oh, they do, yes. And great binoculars. Yes. I love those things. I mean, you're going to love it there. It's Wild Birds Unlimited. Okay, we're going to take a break, but we will be right back with more. You're always welcome to call and even message on Facebook. This is the WOAI Lawn and Garden Show.
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1: WOAI. This is the WOAI Lawn and Garden Show. We always love your calls. 210-737-1200, but we also love Richard Martinez.
20: Good morning, Richard. What is this?
1: He joins us every Saturday on Facebook. All you have to do is go to the WOAI homepage. You can click on there, and yes, Go Spurs Go.
20: There we go.
1: Is it going to happen?
20: No, it will.
1: They got to win tonight and the next night.
20: That's correct. No, they'll be fine. Let's one game at a time.
1: Yeah, and, you're right.
20: You know, driving around San Antonio, Bexar County, San Antonio proper, you know, there's a lot of commercial residential lawns that are getting a little bit out of control and need to be tidied up. So if you're one of these homeowners in the commercial places that, you know, I'm too busy, and a lot of people don't have time to really do general lawn maintenance, but they want their commercial residential site looking good, and even landscaping, doing seasonal colors, irrigation audits, so we're not wasting water in the summer months, and beyond fertilizing, landscaping, deck work, patio, flagstone, and turnkey operation. You might give my good friend, our good friend, Mike Brown with the Grass is Greener Landscape a call. He's in our backyard in Helotes. He does in and around San Antonio. He's been doing this for way over 30-plus years. 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So give our good friend Mike Brown with the Grass is Greener a call, and if you really want that nice, this is too much lawn, maybe I want to do a vegetable garden, they can set up that for you as well. Anything and everything when it comes to your lawn or landscape, residential or commercial, that's Mike Brown with the Grass is Greener Landscape.
1: And I'm telling you, people are going to really need it. And you think everything's easy, that all you have to do is mow it now because we have had the rain and it looks like a picture. But once it starts getting
20: and time,
1: drier,
20: a lot of people just don't have the time.
1: Yes.
20: And a lot of newbies to the area. It's amazing on a weekly basis how many new folks to Texas and San Antonio that I get to visit with, and that what they do up north, folks, is a little bit different here in San Antonio. So time is precious. And I always say, you know, look at your indoor environment. How many times do you mop and sweep and vacuum and all that? So that's indoor. So, you know, our outdoor environment is PLAY. We need to get ourselves and the kids outside and entertain for Father's Day and 4th of July and all around the corner here and get it going. So Mike Brown with the Grass is Greener Landscape is the guy to call. Mention our name to get you where you need to be and looking ready and pretty throughout the year.
1: Okay, David, one of the questions that we got, on Facebook, message to you, is that, remember the guy Ronald, he called in last Saturday with a question about his orange trees with broccoli growing on the main branches?
20: Yeah, I never got that picture.
1: Well, here, he sent it to me, so you can swipe it. I was going to give it to you because it was on the homepage of WOAI's, Lawn and Garden WOAI, okay. And
20: so
1: he sent some pics.
20: I know what these are. So these are similar to what I was trying to, but, you know, a picture always does help. And all the technology that we have now for the Lawn and Garden 1200 WOAI radio, it's amazing. So these are apomycet buds, means they're stunted. So why are they stunted? And when these buds come out, like he was describing them as like little florets or little broccoli, mini broccoli heads, that's some kind of a stress. That could be a stress of typically herbicide.
1: Okay, too much?
20: Some type of a herbicide.
1: That could be coming from somebody else's yard, right?
20: Possibly wind drift.
1: Yeah.
20: Root system of plants go into your grass. He has about 18 to 24 inches away. from the tree itself. He has turf grass, so I'm not sure if he uses any weed and feed, which we don't recommend weed and feed products.
1: Anything near that.
20: That could cause this.
1: Okay.
20: Spraying herbicides in and around your plants or landscape. Drift from spraying broadleaf post-emergent herbicides, 2,4-D base. That's what causes this
1: okay.
20: symptom. And often other stress of drought, poor soil drainage. So if he's listening, I would pull the excess mulch and soil away from the crown. And honestly, the tree has frozen down a couple times. So when it's this bad looking or stress, I would replace it.
1: Okay.
20: Now, lemons and limes should be kept in containers and protected. Satsuma, mandarin oranges, sweet oranges, and grapefruit. Minimum, size them up and grow them for 3 years in a container. And then if you want to put them in as a yard tree in the month of April would be ideal time to do that after the year three or so. But they need to be protected from the cold northern winds. You know, just don't plant a citrus tree as a center specimen shade tree type. But that's what this typically is a symptom of herbicide residual over time.
1: Okay.
20: So I would... I think he needs to replace.
1: I hope he's listening, but at the same time, I'm going to answer him on our messenger, too.
20: And I'll be curious if what I said, if he has used any of those the last 3 years or so.
1: Yeah. Okay, are you ready to take another phone call?
20: Let's do it.
1: We have got Richard on the line. Good morning, Richard.
15: Good morning, Karen. And good morning, David. ¿Cómo está?
20: Muy bien, gracias. What's going on?
15: Go Spurs, go. Yes, sir. I still believe.
20: Yes, me too.
15: I still believe. I really, really do.
20: Yes.
15: No,
20: yes.
15: I was telling Captain Kirk that I feel like I'm part of the family.
1: There you are.
15: I don't like to call every week because I don't want to bore you. I just text you on Facebook.
20: Yeah,
15: but
20: thank you.
15: I really, really love your show.
20: And, appreciate it.
15: That's part of my thing every Saturday. You know, when I'm coming to work, I park here and I listen to y'all for about an hour.
20: Look at that.
15: And I just love it.
20: Good.
1: I really appreciate it. And thank you for taking the time to call us and give us that information, because sometimes if we don't get the calls, we don't know.
20: So how are your chili piquin plants doing?
15: Well, I was telling Captain that I'm lucky that God provided me lots and lots of chilies, but the thing is it's a lot of work, you know, and like tomorrow... I got like 15 or 20 plants. They're loaded with red chili piquin. So it's gonna take me like 2 hours to pick them. But you know, I'm blessed that I have them. You know.
20: Yeah. Yes. No, you're right. Well, I remember every fond memories as a youngin. My father coming home, and he was one of the first to knew what iced coffee was. So the extra coffee. From the morning, he would do his iced coffee in the evening and then get the old mocajeta out and make salsa de chilito.
15: Mocajeta, David, sure makes a lot of difference.
20: In fact, I'm
15: making some salsa tomorrow, homemade salsa,
20: there we go.
15: In the blender. But when I make it in the mocajeta, you can tell the difference.
20: That's correct.
15: Big times.
20: And I have his old one at the house. It's a lot of extra work, but I would hear it like harder, and then you could smell it. And I guess if you had a hard day at work, it would be super hot that day.
15: Hey, Richard, can you hold on one second?
1: Okay, we will be right back with more on the WOAI Lawn and Garden Show.
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25: Is peace close at hand? Some say it is. I'm Daria Albinger, Fox News. Clock is ticking on a deal. The U.S. and Iran agreeing on the wording of an agreement which is aimed at ending the war.
26: Pakistani officials have been acting as go-betweens for the U.S. and Iran when it comes to getting a peace deal. And now the Pakistani prime minister says mediators are working with both sides to finalize it. Vice President J.D. Vance said the deal has the potential to remake the region and lead to lasting peace. Sources are saying the deal is expected to pave the way for the phased lifting of sanctions on Iran and the reopening of the Strait of Hormuz. Meanwhile, U.S. Central Command says over 130 commercial ships have been redirected during the blockade on Iranian ports. Jill Nato, Fox News.
25: A key surveillance tool which allows U.S. to collect intelligence abroad has expired. Here's Fox's Chad Pergram.
27: Legal authority for the government's foremost intelligence-gathering weapon to foil terrorism, FISA Section 702, expires. There's worry about unprecedented vulnerabilities this summer. A bipartisan coalition tanked an emergency FISA extension in Congress. FISA siphons the calls, emails, and texts of foreign intelligence targets. But a court ruling says the government can still track suspect communications, despite a lapse in the law. However, it's unclear if telecommunications companies will provide digital breadcrumbs to the government, lacking a congressional safeguard. Croner, the FISA expert, says people shouldn't worry now.
25: Officials, however, say they are worried about tracking because FISA goes with all the existing data. President Trump says a swift and lethal kinetic U.S. strike has killed Hector Rutherford Guerrero Flores, who he calls the infamous leader of the Tren de Aragua gang. It happened on a strike on a compound in Venezuela. 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
31: There are growing calls for Texas to remove razor wire from the banks of the Rio Grande before flooding hits. Charlie Angel, who runs river tours near Big Bend, fears that it will get washed into the water where people are floating on summer vacations.
32: This isn't someone's garbage can. It's not someone's barbecue grill. It's razor wire, which was created solely to slash people.
31: The city of Presidio shot a letter to the feds warning that there is a clear and present danger to tourists. The gunman who opened fire on bystanders in Midland is dead. Officials identified the suspect as 45-year-old Victor Villarreal, who had been wanted in the attempted murder of an officer. One person was killed, 10 others were injured. In a bruising primary battle in Texas between incumbent Senator John Cornyn and his challenger Ken Paxton has put a spotlight on a growing divide in the Republican Party. I'm John Wesley Downey.
33: Biggs.
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34: 35 northbound between Walsham Road and Loop 410. We have construction that has the roadway down to just one lane. I-10 eastbound off-ramp towards UTSA Boulevard is closed for construction. I'm Alexis, News Radio 1200 WOAI.
35: Mark
0: Partly to mostly cloudy today with an isolated thunderstorm at a high of 91. Just a few clouds tonight and a low of 77. And scattered thunderstorms on Sunday with a high in the low 90s tomorrow. I'm meteorologist Jeff Marr from the Weather Channel on San Antonio's official weather station, News Radio 1200 WOAI.
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7: Thank you so much for listening, and thank you so much for being here. We are so blessed with such fantastic people that call in and email us and come on Facebook and message us. We dearly, dearly love you guys, and we are so happy every Saturday when we get to be in here.
8: So, you know, we're talking about lawns the first hour and mowing and a little bit on weed management and water conservation, watering correctly, not overwatering these lawns at night, and, you know, using the water conservation at the peak of summer months that we're going into. But, you know, if you notice, and sharp blades, of course, in your lawnmowers, but, you know, we got to watch the insects, and there's a lot of insects, you know, just walking the grass, and you can see things jumping and flying and all that, so... You know, if you're having that issue and you need to stay up on, you know, with Father's Day next weekend and 4th of July, and you need to get it kind of cleaned out there for barbecuing and the kids playing outside, you know, our good friends at Nitrifos has an excellent, excellent granulated insecticide, which takes up to 130 insects. Can you believe that?
7: No,
8: up to
7: crazy.
8: 130 insects. And that's Nitrifos Bug Out Max, Nitrifos Bug Out Max. 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Always read label instructions how to apply it and get the correct coverage. Flick a little bit of that into your flower beds as well, and that will control a lot of these insects from coming inside and being a nuisance for you when you entertain a friend's family and get the kids outside. 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
7: Okay, that sounds really good. You're going to be at Milburger's at 10 a.m., and this is like perfect timing.
8: Yes.
7: Because if anybody has eyes and has seen what's going on with the crepe myrtles, you're going to be talking today about summer color flowering trees. What other trees are there?
8: Crepe myrtles and more. So, you know, we always kick a spring off or late winter going into spring with, of course, Texas redbud trees. Texas mountain laurels, you know, the one that's the queen of flowering plants.
7: Yes.
8: The lilac of the south, or of course, crepe myrtle. So we'll get a lot in depth on that as well. Mexican olive, the anacahuita tree.
7: Oh, that's what I wanted to ask you about.
8: That has a large, large 50-cent piece. You know, you tell the kids, you know, John F. Kennedy, Benjamin Franklin, 50 cent.
7: Yes.
8: What's that, sir? And beautiful yellow center, and it's not a true olive tree. They just call it Texas olive or Mexican olive, anacahuita tree. Beautiful, beautiful flowering ornamental tree right now as well. And when the wind hits it or when it rains, it looks like it just snowed underneath it. So we'll be talking about that. You know, it's awesome, awesome tree, and a few others because ornamental trees are very. You know, they're small trees. They're not typically large shade type trees, and proper placement in and around your landscape to scale both residential and commercial sites, you know, you can have that blast of color throughout the year with the seasonality, right? You know,
7: yes.
8: When we kick off spring, you know, you don't, can you smell it? You know, that's your Texas mellow, right? You might not see the blooms, but you can smell that grape-like cooler fragrance to it. And, you know, if you're looking for that specimen tree, I mean, big, big, big tree, you know, and, you know, well, I don't have that many years left. Well, if you want that specimen tree, commercial landscapers as well as us as home gardeners, you might give our good friends at iPhoto Tree Sales a call. I like to call them the big tree guys
7: because they have
8: specimen properly dug and cured bald and burlap trees that can be planted year-round, residential or commercial, from one tree to many trees spec for a landscape job. 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
8: 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I want to make sure this tree is healthy. I don't have any issues down the line for insurance purposes. And I want just the tree to perform. You know, we're starting to use our air condition much more often. So a properly pruned up tree and well-maintained fertilized, you know, it'll cut down your utility bills in the summer and wintertime when we need that sunlight to warm our trees. 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
7: Okay, so earlier this hour, you mentioned olive trees, and I've been looking at olive plants. So when I get a plant, what do I put it in? Can it be in a container? And how do I take care of an olive tree?
8: Okay, so the Mexican olive or Texas olive is not a true olive, but it has fruit similar to an olive. And that's the ornamental with the white, beautiful flowers.
7: Got it.
8: And there are butterflies. Love them as well.
7: Oh, good.
8: Now, your old world olive, or what they call European olive, is Abercinia, which is a small little olive, and there's other ones that are larger. I love these trees because they're old world, and, you know, when the Spaniards came in, what did they bring in? Olives.
7: Olive oil,
8: grapes,
7: yes.
8: Grapes, mm-hmm. Date palms, and much more, right? And so olives might not bear fruit, but they're just beautiful to look at. Small a tree or a large bush type, depends how you prune them up. You know, an olive tree, you can't just pick the fruit off the tree like a peach or a plum. You know, you have to go through a process.
7: I watched an entire video on that.
8: The oil, yeah. Or you need to brine them. So we can never really, really build a Texas olive oil industry. And I'll give California some credit because I like to try different olive oils. The best oil that I'm getting that's in the U.S. is coming out of California. And the quality of olive oil out of California is believable. But for us as home gardeners, if you want a beautiful little specimen shrub or tree, olives are the ones to go. They're very beautiful. So, yes, you can grow them in containers. There are some dwarfing type olives that are a little bit more kept.
7: Awesome.
8: Little olies, what they call them. And there's even some that are trimmed up like little patio trees.
7: Oh, I've seen like the bonsai
8: but
7: even.
8: You have to, like a little poodle, you have to trim them and maintain them like that. And they can be cold sensitive if we have a hard, especially in container, if we have a unique hard winter. But as an ornamental decorative tree, and if you have fruit on, fine. The challenge with loquats and olives is they typically bloom in January. That's typically the coldest month of the year that we have here. So often those blooms are frozen. So we can never build a consistent, I mean, think about it. If the Spaniards and the missions did this how many years ago now, folks?
7: Yeah. Oh, hundreds.
8: And we don't have an industry by now in Texas.
7: It doesn't
8: California
7: exist.
8: California does a good job, then a reliable industry that pays your bills. Not every 5 to 8 years. You can't really pay your bills. That's not reliable and consistent. So I do like them. A lot of the nurseries, Fanix and Millburgers, the Two Rainbow Gardens, the Garden Center here off of Bender Road, all our independent nurseries have a good selection of olives. If you go to the Aggie Horticulture website under fruit trees, we have an excellent, excellent write-up of olives and all these newer varieties that have been introduced to the market and other cultural ways to grow them as well. So olives are a good one. I like
7: them. Okay, good. Check. That's my question. Next question about loquats, but we got to take a break.
8: Okay.
7: And we love your calls, your comments. Good morning, Stryker. Thank you so much for being on Facebook. We'll be right back with more on the WOAI Lawn and Garden Show.
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0: 877 1200. Also live on Facebook. And we have just got a lot of things going on because we're at the height of the rain and almost the end of the wet season because it's going to get hot and dry very soon.
1: The planting season is really in a good positive way going into summer color planting. And so I would like to mention Lawn and Garden, WOII, our Facebook page. Please follow and like us. And this morning I posted a little bit, hopefully I don't tear up here, a little bit about Dr. Bill Welch. Dr. Bill Welch, 80-plus years of age, a premier extension horticulturalist with Texas A&M University, Texas A&M AgriLife Extension Service. Great friend, great mentor, great teacher, just passed away this past week. I have mentioned his name numerous times in the past, Dr. Bill Welch, because he has a lot of old books out there, very significant when it came to heritage roses, the rosarians. He was a big part of in Brenham, Independence, Texas, with Antique Rose Emporium, getting Mike Shoup and them started. Greg Grant, was, and many others, was one of his proteges. So when it comes to the horticulture world in our great state of Texas, we are going to miss him. When I went to school at A&M, all my professors were LSU boys. So he's an LSU professor at A&M. And so if you want to read up a little bit more about Dr. Bill Welch, I did post a little bit about that, that Greg Grant wrote up on him on the Lawn and Garden WOI page. I'm going to call Jay White with Texas Gardener Magazine. I'm sure he probably put something in the next edition of Texas Gardener Magazine, because what he's done with the horticulture world, and he's a gentleman's gentleman. Mm-hmm. So, you know, the San Antonio Garden, the San Antonio Garden Center is associated with a lot of the garden clubs of locally and around the great state of America, basically. Yeah. And Bill Welch was a very, very proactive when it comes to education, except especially getting the youngins involved in the gardening experience. So we are going to miss him.
0: That's incredible. Yeah. And I can vouch for that. I have only just, you know, begun to meet half of the people that you talk about. And it's just a different breed of people that you guys work together. And it's like salt of the earth. I'm telling
1: That's correct.
0: It's very
1: That's correct. And, you know, talking about salt of the earth and Dr. Larry Stein, you know, Larry was the youngest of the youngest. And now he's the senior extension horticulturalist. You know, Dr. Stein, Professor Stein, has been doing this over 40 years. So don't forget this Thursday at the Texas A&M AgriLife Extension Service Greenies Urban Farm, 1615 Sherman Street. And you can see the posts on the Lawn and Garden WOAI Facebook page or the Bexar County Master Gardener website. He's going to be doing the Southern Sensation Seedless Grape Seminar and Home Gardening Grape Seminar this Thursday, 10 a.m. So go to the Bexar County Master Gardener website, order your grape for Father's Day, and come to the seminar this Thursday, and then you'll see the premier extension horticulturalist with 40-plus years share his information with you and learn everything about grape production, particularly this new Southern Sensation Seedless Grape. And make sure you purchase them early, like after the show today, because I think they'll be sold out by his seminar on Thursday.
0: Nice. Very nice. Before we break for a commercial, I want to talk about another company that is one of our sponsors. That's Nelson Plant Food. These guys have been around forever, too.
1: Nelson Plant Food. So at my talk today at Milberger's Landscape Nursery, one of the premier products that I will talk about for sure with summer color planting of crepe myrtles and more summer color plants is Genesis, the beginning. So Nelson Plant Foods formulated this many years ago, and it's mycorrhiza and good bacterium, good yogurt of the soil. So when you loosen up the roots of these plants, you want to make sure you dust the roots and the soil with Nelson Plant Food Genesis Transplant Mix. 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So for sure, NutriStar Genesis Transplant Mix makes a big difference. 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
0: 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We're going to take a break right now, but after the break, we're going to talk to Ernie Duwini. 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We'll be right back with more on the WOAI Lawn and Garden Show.
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0: pending a new appeal of that decision. Multiple Iranian drones have been downed by the U.S. military near the Strait of Hormuz. Rob Martier reports.
1: CENTCOM announced on X the drones were launched at commercial ships traveling through the strait, and all were shot down by U.S. forces. This, as reports say, the U.S. and Iran are closing in on a peace agreement that could be signed as soon as this weekend.
0: I'm Lisa Taylor.
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3: Loop 410 northbound between 35 and Walsum. We've got that roadway closed due to an accident. Over on I-10 eastbound between Greytown Road and Trainer Hill Road, we've got that roadway closed for construction. I'm Alexis, News Radio 1200 WOAI.
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5: Partly to mostly cloudy today with an isolated thunderstorm at a high of 91. Just a few clouds tonight with a low of 77. And scattered thunderstorms on Sunday with a high in the low 90s tomorrow. I'm meteorologist Jeff Marr from the Weather Channel on San Antonio's official weather station, News Radio 1200 WOAI.
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2: Bullet points.
7: I'm Eben Brown. The more guns are restricted by state laws, the more Second Amendment advocates sue and win. The U.S. Second Circuit Court of Appeals is overturning New York State's ban on firearms at publicly accessible private properties, a type of law often referred to as a vampire rule, after the old myth that vampires can't come into your house without an invite. Vampires, of course, aren't real, and the Second Amendment doesn't apply to them, but the appeals panel rules the Second Amendment does apply to lawfully carrying New Yorkers in public spaces. And there's now a lawsuit filed against Virginia's new ban on so-called assault firearms, which is aimed at stopping sales and even manufacturing of semi-automatics within Virginia. The Department of Justice will even get involved, calling this new Virginia law an infringement. And those are your bullet points. I'm Evan Brown, Fox News.
8: Being stuck here in traffic gives a man time not just to rub his thumb and finger together, but to reflect, to see how the decisions you make lead you down the path of your present state of being. Like being stuck here in traffic.
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14: Thank you so much for joining us on Saturdays. We absolutely adore everybody that calls in. And remember, we start at 6 a.m. We go all the way till 9, and we have got some wonderful sponsors, and we've That's got correct. One of them on the phone right now. Good morning, Ernie. How are you?
15: Ernie DeWinney with DeWinney
16: Good
15: Equipment.
16: Good morning, Karen. How are you? And David, you guys doing all right?
14: Great.
15: Very
14: absolutely.
15: Blessed.
14: We already talked about you a bunch this morning. You are out and about, I'm sure, but we were trying to tell people about your incredible blade sharpening service. That's just one tiny little thing,
15: yeah,
14: though.
15: Yeah, I even mentioned about your wife purchasing a bunch of these Southern Sensation Seedless Grape, and hopefully she can make it to this Thursday at 10 a.m. to the Texas A&M Greenies Urban Farm so and learn about this grape and how to grow grapes, and thank y'all for doing that. So share with us what your company's about, how long y'all been around, and what kind of services you guys offer. DeWinney Equipment.
16: Well, David, I'll, Yeah, I'll see you Thursday because my wife will not miss that. Debbie will not miss that for the world.
14: Yay.
16: She's into those grapes. And I'll bring you guys some of her grape jelly. She makes the best grape jelly in the world.

0: No doubt about that,
1: Good.
0: But I'll bring you guys some next
1: Nice.
0: time I'm in. But
1: Please.
0: anyway, DeWinnie Equipment, we started in 1992. My wife and I did there on Bandera Road, and we've been so fortunate with the customers that we've had and the growth that we've had. And guys, we're old school. We're about customer service. That's bottom line. All these other places aren't. I mean, I made some runs around town yesterday to pick some stuff up, and I almost felt bad. I was at a few dealerships, and they didn't have much business going on. But, man, I got back. They were lined up out the door, and it's a nice feeling to be able to do it. Also, mm-hmm. just real quick, I want to remind everybody, we do have Father's Day coming
1: yes.
0: up, and we've sold a lot of equipment. If you ever want to get, you know, your dad or your husband or whatever, get them a nice machine, reach out to us, because we're going to guide you to make sure the one thing that we'll always promise, we don't oversell or undersell. We try to fit exactly what you need for your type of property to make sure it's going to give you the best cut that you can, the most durability. Gravely's partnered with me, and they've been a great, great partner for us, and we're just so excited. But I've got the best staff between Walter, Nancy, Robin, Adon. We've got the best staff in the industry. I promise you, of being able to service and take care of you.
1: So where are y'all guys located at, and how can people find out more about y'all's company?
0: You bet. We're 11002 Bandera Road. We're 3/4 of a mile inside 1604. Just before you get to Prue Road, which Wayne and our friends over at the Garden Center are right there around the corner. But again, been there for going on 35 years and
1: nice.
0: Just really enjoy the industry and enjoy the customers.
1: Very good.
2: Okay, thank you so much, Ernie DeWinnie. And they're located, DeWinnie Equipment, at 11002 Bandera. They're open Monday through Friday.
1: Yes.
2: So, but don't worry. Yeah, 8 to 5, but you're going to get full service. And I'm telling you, you're going to be so glad you did have help instead of trying to do it on
1: That's
2: your own.
1: Correct.
2: You're going to spend
1: and
2: double the price.
1: And don't forget, Father's Day is next
2: yeah.
1: Sunday. So go visit with them this week at DeWinnie Equipment off of Bandera Road. And I'll see you this Thursday, okay?
0: Sounds great. We appreciate it, folks. Thanks for the opportunity.
1: All right,
2: thank
1: God
2: you,
1: bless you,
2: Ernie.
1: Thank
2: Talk
1: you.
2: To you soon. Yeah, you know what? There are so many great people in this city, and they're all ready to help anybody with questions, answers.
1: That's correct.
2: And how much time and money can you save by just listening?
1: Customer-oriented customer service is the key.
2: Yeah.
1: And so that's true. And Ernie DeWinnie sticks by that. It's DeWinnie Equipment here in San Antonio off of Bandera Road. Like you said, over 30-plus years in business as everything. And I'm excited about this grape jelly. So
2: wouldn't that be great?
1: Yeah, Grandma made some fresh biscuits last Saturday when
2: you're
1: I got
2: kidding.
1: Home.
2: And,
1: that's strawberry jelly.
2: Ooh,
1: good. So I'm excited about the grape jelly now. So I'm getting hungry. You should have said that, Ernie.
2: I know. I'm starving, too. But you know what? It's so funny because we have some just fantastic sponsors.
1: Oh, we do.
2: But the
1: Great
2: thing
1: folks.
2: About our sponsors is each and every one of them are proven to be there to help you with your success in the garden.
1: That's correct. And, you know, that's, you know, hear that term entrepreneurship, family-owned business
2: yeah.
1: have been around for many years. And, of course, you know, you have to put in the same sentence the Frankie family with Medina Agriculture Products.
2: Yeah, absolutely, yep.
1: You know, Medina Agriculture Products is west of San Antonio, Medina County, in the beautiful town of Hondo. 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
2: So before the break, I asked, I was telling you that I wanted to ask about the loquat tree. And there are so many old loquat trees around San Antonio. You see them blooming all the time. And you said something about them blooming in the fall and
1: yeah,
2: winter.

0: culture, or
1: Chinese plum or loquat. You know, Bill used to have one in his old residence in his backyard. I always liked that. I thought it was a pretty specimen tree, Mr. Bill Rohde. And but the fruit that dropped to the bottom and the little baby trees. So we'll just dig them out and give them away as gifts. But I like them. It's an old-fashioned small tree, large shrub, semi-evergreen. They bloom in the spring in January, and that's the coldest month of the year. So that's why we normally have good crops every third year, typically. A lot of them have seed, big seed that can be a challenge. Yes. They are edible. You know, Chinese plum, the Chinese candy.
0: It tastes pretty good.
1: They make it out of there as a Chinese plum or loquat. I have one that I have at the Greenies Urban Farm that we need to find a home for it there in a nice container. That's one of the selections Dr. Moy from the San Antonio Botanical Garden selected and hybridized. Big fruit, little seed.
0: Mm.
1: That's a champion. That's a champion. Greenleaf Nursery in El Campo, Texas, that you can find a lot of shrubs and plants at your favorite independent nursery. Probably has the best quality loquat that I like on the market for many, consistently, for many, many years, because they have a seed bank of beautiful mama specimen trees that they harvest the seeds from every year. So I like them. It's a good tree, but they might shed some leaves in the summertime if it's droughty. Sometimes people think the fruit are a mess, but, you know, that's kind of like when we're little with pomegranates and Chinese plum.
0: Right.
1: That's memories, right?
0: Right,
1: you know,
0: right.
1: Of eating things like that. And they're a fun tree to grow. I like them.
0: Okay. I think we have a time to take a call. We have Debbie on the line. Debbie, where are you calling from?
2: Marion.
1: Marion. What's going on in Marion, Texas today, Debbie?
2: Yes.
1: Go ahead.
2: Can you hear me?
1: Yeah,
0: yes,
1: go ahead,
0: we
1: Debbie.
0: Can hear you.
1: Go ahead.
2: Okay. Okay, I've got some little bugs, flying bugs, eating on my tomato plants. They'll take a bite out of them, and then they'll move on to the next one.
1: Okay.
2: And it is mainly just affecting the big tomatoes. I have a red snapper, but it's not bothering the Juliettes.
1: Okay, yeah, I got a lot of Juliettes. I need to start harvesting next week at the Greenies Urban Farm. Okay, so if you're saying bite, the only insects that bite or chew is either caterpillars or a beetle. If that's the case, early in the morning, spray with a spinosad or a combination of permethrin and spinosad. Mix it up early in the morning. What we're starting to see right now are a lot of leaf-footed stink bugs and other green stink bugs. You can use the same.
0: They eat your plants?
1: Well, they have piercing, sucking mouth parts, and they pierce into the fruit. So we're starting to see all that right now. So that means we're to the point that we need to start picking and picking, picking. So if anything has a blush on it, make sure you harvest those. Don't let them vine ripen, because the mockingbirds will mess up the fruit.
0: Great.
1: And it looks like something's chewing on, but they peck at it. The insects go to the fruit, and then they eat the insects. And, of course, squirrels will find the fruit. So if they're blushing, pick, pick, pick. Let them finish up, maturate inside the house. But when we start seeing the insectos on our vegetables, that means it's towards the end.
0: Time to go.
1: They're the cleanup crew.
0: Yeah.
1: So don't let these insectos get too far out of the way, and spider mites are around the corner as well. Start bringing as much of that fruit in as possible and getting a lot of that potential inoculant debris out of there here in the next couple weeks or so.
0: Okay, Debbie, thank you so much for calling. Yeah, it's so weird because you think one second that everything's fine, and then you see these gnats or something, and then, no, too late.
1: Yeah, we've been picking, harvesting on almost daily the BHN 968, a dwarf cherry surprise tomato, the Juliettes a little bit, and there will be in very, very heavy here. The problem I'm having with Juliet, it's coming in later, but it's a big indeterminate vine. It's hard to control the size of that. But they're in, the fruit are in there, and we've grew them properly. It's just, that's why I always favor the determinate or semi-determinate often over these indeterminate. They're easier to control in size.
0: Okay, we're going to take a break right now. But when we come back, we would love to take your call. 210-737-1200. We'll be back, right back with the WOAI Lawn and Garden Show.
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0: Under WOAI. This is the WOAI Lawn and Garden Show. And we've got calls, but we want more. 210-737-1200. And before we get to Adolfo, let's talk about Fanix.
1: 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I have a little light on my lawnmower, and then I wait till it gets a little bit of sun coming out, and a little bit later to weed whack and use the blower. 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So if you're looking for a unique plant with everything else when you go by Fanix Garden Center, pick up some of those Mexican tuberose. I like the double ones, which I think are the most fragrant, but they do have the single one as well. So much going on at Fanix Nursery every day, every weekend. For more information, go to fanicnursery.com. great family, Mark and Mike and the whole family. 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
0: Okay, let's go to the phones now. We have Adolfo. Where are you calling from this morning? Good morning.
12: Good morning, y'all.
0: Hi.
1: What's happening
12: nice to
1: today?
12: See you guys. I'm calling from Buda.
0: Okay.
1: Good. What's good today?
12: This is the second time I call. Thank you for taking my call. And hey, I used to own a restaurant, but we never did anything with zucchini and green beans. And now I have so many recipes for zucchini and green beans. They're nice. Growing like crazy.
1: Good.
12: It's amazing.
1: Good.
12: Yeah.
1: And if they get overgrown like baseball bats, you know, zucchini bread, I have some master gardeners that make some of the best zucchini bread. You can fry it up. You can use it, grill them. And if you know how to zucchini frita.
12: Zucchini like every day and green beans.
1: Unbelievable. That's good. That's good.
12: That's amazing. But my question is, I have a pomegranate tree, and it does every year. It's amazing. I mean, it looks like a Christmas tree, and it's right by the sidewalk, and people pick them up. And but they never really turn red inside. They kind of just turn kind of yellow. They're still sweet, but.
1: That's a unique phenomenon. We Texas used to have a pomegranate association. I don't think they're no longer around. And so we used to get growers from all over the state and home gardeners participate with all these newer varieties of granadas or pomegranates. And depending on what part of the state and soil and all the environmental conditions, that's the issue that we have with the same varieties. Why are some inside yellow or white, but still sweet or nice, and others are red? So that's a unique phenomenon, and I don't think we ever figured that out. We think it has to do with the soil, the pH, maybe even nutrition. But the bottom line, if the quality is still good inside of it, you know, there's even watermelons, yellow watermelon, red watermelon.
0: Yeah, that's right.
1: So that's a unique phenomenon, but I don't think we ever got that truly answer to why they do that.
12: Right. And, you know, and they're still, sweet, but, I just love when people walk by and they pick them. It's like, take as many as you want.
1: There we go.
12: Like hundreds of them.
1: There we go.
0: And
12: the other question, I have some radishes, they got like, their flowers, they started kind of white, and then they turned like pink, and now they're yellow. And this is the first time I actually, growing radishes. Do you know when is the time to actually, I don't want to dig them out and not
1: well,
12: be ready.
1: The warmer it gets, the quality of the radishes, they get hot, and they're not going to perform as well. So the month of October is the ideal time to direct seed all your fall and winter root crops, and then you can scatter out your plantings from the first major of October all the way to January, February. So all your root crops, that's the ideal time to direct seed them. And when you grow radishes or beets, make sure you harvest some of the leaves, because those make pretty good greens as well.
0: Oh, yeah.
12: Yeah, and the flowers are beautiful, too.
1: That's correct.
0: All right. Adolfo.
12: Yeah, that was my question. Thank you so much.
0: Thank you for calling.
1: Try some arugula, too, in October. And we're related to radishes. And if you want to see a cool flower, let the arugula flower. That's a very cool-looking flower.
0: I've got to get it together.
1: Yes.
0: I need to have all of those things there. Okay, we are going to... Well, let me just ask you one more question.
1: Okay.
0: Because during the break, I was asking you about loquats. And so is... loquat something that you can also grow in a container?
1: You can, but a very short period of time, because it is a large shrub or small tree, so they'll definitely outgrow it, so they'll perform much, much better in a specific location in your landscape.
0: Okay, and those don't flower, right? They just
1: Flower in January. It's kind of a large flower, kind of a creamy yellow-white flower to them. The bees at that time have very little nectar available during that time frame, so the bees will go to those flowers as well.
0: Okay, very cool. Okay, we're going to take a break right now, but stick with us. We've got a couple of callers. Robin, if you could hold on, that would be super. This is the WOAI Lawn and Garden Show.
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28: Donald Trump's America.
29: President Trump says he is not looking to renew the U.S.-Mexico-Canada trade agreement when it comes up for review next month.
30: To be honest with you, the United States is much better. Okay? We don't need anything that Canada has. We don't need anything that Mexico has, but they need everything that we have.
29: The USMCA was put into effect during President Trump's first term, replacing NAFTA.
30: But it was a great deal for one reason. It gave the right to terminate.
29: Provision of the USMCA allows a country to withdraw from the trade pact with 6 months' notice, something the Trump administration is signaling it may do.
30: And they have to treat us better. You know, with Mexico and Canada, we have trade deficits. We should have surpluses with them. We don't need their cars. We don't need their lumber. We don't need their energy. We don't need anything.
29: Renewal negotiations have already begun between the U.S. and Mexico. At the White House, Jared Halpern, Fox News.
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33: A possible deal? I'm Paul Stevens, Fox News. American and Iranian officials have reportedly made, quote, significant progress, unquote, on coming to a deal to end the current military conflict in Iran. At the White House, Fox's Rich Edson.
34: Senior administration official says the two sides are about 80 to 85% of the way there. Iranian Foreign Minister Abbas Araghchi writes a deal, quote, has never been closer. Pending its finalization, the media should refrain from entering speculation about its content. Specifics are unclear, though a senior administration officials suggested an initial phase would extend the ceasefire for 60 days when Iran would reopen the Strait of Hormuz, agree to dismantle its nuclear material and ship it out of the country, and end its support for terrorist groups across the region. If Iran hits certain performance metrics, then it could receive access to billions in frozen assets.
33: Now, that deal could be signed and sealed within days. The ceasefire was agreed in mid-April, but the two sides have since exchanged intermittent fire. Strikes again escalating this week, even as diplomacy inched forward. House lawmakers went home this past Thursday for a week-long break, letting a key part of an intelligence tool lapse after both chambers did not extend FISA Section 702.
1: Both the House and Senate failed to extend a program allowing for the warrantless surveillance of foreign targets after Democrats, like Virginia Senator Mark Warner, said they couldn't abide by the president's Housing Finance Agency director, Bill Pulte, being selected as director of national intelligence.
2: And put a political hack into one of our most critical national security positions.
1: But President Trump then announced he was electing the U.S. attorney in Manhattan for the role, saying Pulte would only be there temporarily.
3: Running it for a short while.
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4: At the DFW Airport, Capital City Fire Rescue members trained in the Lone Star State to improve skills needed during emergencies for firefighters assigned to Juneau International Airport in Alaska. In a social media post, the CCFR said the annual live fire exercises ensure the team is proficient, confident, and ready to respond. In West Texas, the gunman is dead after a mass shooting in Midland. One person was killed and 10 others injured. The shooter identified as 45-year-old Victor Villarreal. Game 5 of the NBA Finals is tonight in San Antonio. The Spurs trail the New York Knicks 3-1 as they need a win tonight to keep the series going. Tip-off at 7:30 Texas time. I'm Erica Smith.
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5: Loop 410 northbound between 35 and Walsham Road. We have an accident that's been cleared out. Over on Loop 1604 eastbound between Redland Road and Bulverde, we have that roadway closed for construction. I'm Alexis, News Radio 1200 WOAI.
7: It's mostly cloudy today with an isolated thunderstorm at a high of 91. Just a few clouds tonight with a low of 77. We'll scatter thunderstorms on Sunday with a high in the low 90s tomorrow. I'm meteorologist Jeff Marr from the Weather Channel on San Antonio's official weather station, News Radio 1200 WOAI.
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0: names. Elmer Zubi out there. 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
0: 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You can count on me. 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
11: Thank you so much for joining us. Yes, it's the Lawn and Garden Show, and our phone number is 210-737-1200. We also love for you to message us on Facebook. We're on the WOAI homepage, and we have got Robin on the line. Thank you so much, Robin, for holding on.
12: Good morning. How can we help you?
13: Good morning.
12: Go ahead.
13: Good morning. This is Robin.
12: Yeah, go ahead. Good morning.
13: I have a dilemma about my asparagus bed. I put asparagus in a number of years ago, and the soil has slumped down. And I can't decide, should I dig up the asparagus and add more soil, or should I add more soil, or should I add more asparagus? Because it's kind of thin.
12: Okay. Well, a couple options here. The old varietals that are still available are Mary and Martha Washington, great ladies of our great country. The best one that's out there is one called UC-157, University of California, Riverside. That is really the ideal asparagus that we should be growing for home gardeners. Okay, so right around Thanksgiving, if the plants did not freeze down, what you want to do is cut them down to the ground, leave about 2 or 3 inch stubble on them, and then you can compost with compost or finish your compost pile out there for the winter time, 4 inches thick. Fertilize them with some good Medina growing green granules first, then put about a 4 inch layer of good compost on them. The other option is, if you do want to dig them, flag them in November when you little sticks or flags where you cut them. And then you can dig those crowns in January. They're going to be like big, big spiders. So use a pitchfork and you can dig them and reset them. And then January through March is the time that you plant 1.5-year-old crowns. You can start sourcing those from Walmax Nursery in De Leon, Texas, to mail order them to you around September, October. Or you can find small little plantlets at the nurseries going into late winter or spring. So those would be a couple options I would consider doing there.
13: Okay. Well, I think since they're already set and I really don't know how deep they are, I'll probably just put compost
12: that's
13: on
12: correct.
13: Them instead.
12: Yeah.
13: I think that's the simplest thing, and just make sure I and the, what did the, you say, the green fertilizer. See,
12: yeah, Medina's growing green grass. Now the challenge with asparagus, Michigan and Mexico grows the best quality asparagus spears, California a little bit. We don't grow big spears, but we can grow delicious spears. When you do cut them, make sure you cut them an inch and a half below the soil surface at an angle.
13: Right.
12: Just don't trim the tops off them. And we need to grow a lot of asparagus. And remember, it's a long-term perennial crop, so we got to have a lot of space and grow a lot of crowns, a lot of plants out there. But they're fun to grow, and I enjoy. And they even make good flower arrangements right now when you have all those pretty zinnias and sunflowers coming out. The gunfrina, and that makes a nice little green, that fern-like appearance in the floral arrangement as well.
13: Yeah, that's a great idea. I love the fact that it comes back every year.
12: That's
13: I'm putting
12: correct.
13: A lot more edible perennials in my
12: that's
13: garden.
12: That's correct. Yes,
13: because it makes it easier for me.
12: That's correct. Yes, but, ma'am.
11: Thank you, Robin.
13: Thank you very much.
11: Thank you for calling. That is incredible because I just noticed somebody's plants not too long ago, and I was like, wow, that is a beautiful plant.
12: So I mentioned Medina's growing green granules to lace these asparagus beds after she cuts them back. In close to Thanksgiving, but right now for summarizing your landscape beds, your containers, your lawn and everything, if you want to summarize and get some essential nutrition going into the summer months, Medina's Growing Green Granules is a great product. 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
11: And when we were on the phone, did you notice all those birds in the background?
12: I
11: do too.
12: I love it.
11: I'm telling you, if you have the right seed, you're going to get Wild Birds Unlimited. Does that work?
12: Yes, definitely.
11: Wild Birds Unlimited is a fantastic store, and they make this no waste bird seed blend that will actually feed your birds the things that they want. It's high quality. And they really believe that your bird shouldn't be in the backyard having to scratch through a bunch of fillers that most discount seed blends have in them. And most importantly, you won't have a mess in your yard because there will be nothing left. Wild Birds Unlimited, they have so many things, including great water sources, whether it be an attractive bird bath or a garden fountain. They are functional, but they're also incredibly beautiful. And of course, if you're looking for gifts, they have they even have like gift galore when it comes to outdoor activities, like Tilly hats, and they have binoculars.
12: Father's Day gifts, buddy.
11: Yeah, so check it out. 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And then there's also one in Burney at 110 Market Avenue. 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
12: Great people.
11: So I'm interested. I'm interested in talking about asparagus again. I hope you don't mind because
12: I think
11: TikTok or something. And this one girl that I watch all the time, she said, I am in Germany. I'm on vacation. But I have to say the one thing that they had, and it was the right season, was this giant white asparagus.
12: Yeah.
11: Well, what's the deal?
12: Michigan and Mexico and some California does that as well. So it's a lack of chlorophyll and eliminating light. So what they do at a certain growth developing stage before the spears start popping out throughout the spring or summer season for them is they basically get the tractor, or they do this in greenhouses too, and they basically burn up the soil higher up. So the spears might be 4 inches lower now, right? Because they have material.
11: Okay.
12: So it's pushing that spear up through lack of sunlight. And that's where they, once it appears, it's they harvest them and they it's blanched. It's no chlorophyll, no light.
11: That is so weird. I was like wondering.
12: Oh, and they're delicious.
11: Really?
12: Oh, man. You can find them at these HEBs and higher-end HEBs. And, oh, it's good.
11: The girl that was eating it, I mean, when she picked it up with her fork, I was like, that is gigantic.
12: Yeah, it's very, very, very, very delicious. So, you know, the Roman legions, you know, used to, it comes from the Mediterranean region, which some of the best food in the world comes from herbs and vegetables and more. The Roman legions used to plant it every 10 miles or so because it's a wild weed, but they used to start cultivating it.
11: Wow.
12: Now asparagus. So it's a long-term crop. My first paper I wrote at the University of Texas A&M in my vegetable class was asparagus, and a lot has changed. They change all these names all the time. And so it's a fun crop to grow. Floral design, could you imagine asparagus and floral design?
11: I know.
12: The spears, what you don't harvest becomes the fern-like, grassy fern-like leaves, mm-hmm. right? And mm-hmm. that it works excellent in floral arrangement. And if you have the females, the red berries as well, right?
11: Yeah, it's gorgeous.
12: So it's a long-term crop. We can't grow the big spears here. You got to grow a lot of it, but it's a very, very fun perennial long-term crop to grow, and we encourage everyone, if you have an opportunity,

0: look for UC-157, some of the Jersey varieties or purple Sicilian varieties as well, and try it. It's fun.
1: Okay. Hey, we have got Irene on the line, but Irene, hold on 1 second. We're going to take a very short break, and we'll be right back with your question for David on the WOAI Lawn and Garden Show. 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

0: 1200 WOAI. This is the Lawn and Garden Show. Let's go straight to the phones. We have got Irene on the line. Good morning, Irene. Where are you calling from?
1: Good morning.
2: Good morning, Kara. I'm calling from Victoria. I'm the little old 95-year-old
0: lady. We know. Good morning.
2: Good morning. I said, we're going to celebrate 250 years.
1: So beautiful.
2: Yes. My grandparents came here from Germany in the 1850s, you know.
0: Okay. Nice.
1: You know,
2: and we had so much to be thankful for that I was raised on a farm.
1: Yes,
2: but
1: ma'am.
2: What I'm calling about, my son had a pomegranate tree, and it used to be loaded. I'd always, he lives in Schulenburg. I would go out there and pick pomegranate. So he gave my granddaughter that I'm living here in Victoria with a cutting, and they planted it. And yesterday, I was in the backyard. They got quite models, everything landscaped so pretty. And I'm looking at this tree, and I said, you know, the leaves look like a pomegranate. And I looked around, and I seen two pomegranates on it. That's it.
0: Nice.
2: The tree, it's got so many shoots at the bottom, evidently, Justin. Never trimmed them or something. So I'm wondering, do we trim all that off and leave one or two?
1: Well, pick from now through the dormant season around January, pick 5 to 7 strong trunks that are somewhat equally spaced out on the crown of the plant, 5 to 7, and trim the other ones as low, even down as low as possible. Remove those, and those 5 or 7 that we keep, those are going to be your main trunks that we're going to train a little bush or small tree out of. And those individual trunks from the ground up, 18 inches or so, make sure you strip all the leaves up and make sure they're just 5 branches with no leaves, 18 to 24 inches. And that's how we want to maintain them. And you'll have a better opportunity for sunlight, air circulation, and God willing, some more fruit production next year.
2: Well, when do we trim all of that away, like in the fall?
1: You can do lightly some right now, but you want to do it in January when the tree's dormant, when it's just a bunch of sticks, so it's easier for you to get in there and trim them out.
2: Well, the tree is, you know, it's taller than the beginning of the roof. And I'm looking at that tree, and I'm looking, and I recognize the leaves. And I said, sure enough, I looked around. All that tree has is these two little pomegranates.
1: Yeah, but we'll have more next year. We'll have more next year.
2: Okay, so can I take some of those growths and plant them in a container?
1: Yeah, you can try to root them, you know, see if they root for you.
2: Root some of them?
1: You know, I know you have the garden touch, so let's try them.
0: All right, Irene, good luck with that.
1: And you're right.
2: Okay, well, I'm glad to hear that. Okay, thank you very much.
0: Thank you.
1: And Irene is so right. You know, she's seen a lot in her 95 years, and gardening keeps us all strong and healthy. And she's right. You know, we need to look at 250 years and all the blessings that all of us have in this great country of ours. God bless America.
0: Well, she said her great-grandparents, my great-great-grandparents also came over from Germany. But isn't it funny? They were all pretty much farmers, weren't they? A lot of them.
1: Well, back then, everything was pretty much agriculture.
0: Yeah.
1: And we're losing that. So that's why we all got to get back to gardening again.
0: Yeah, I agree. Okay, we've got Randy Adams on the line.
1: Randy
0: Good
1: Adams.
0: Morning,
1: What's
0: Randy.
1: On?
0: We only have a couple of minutes, but thank you so much.
3: Well, thank you. Hey, you're my favorite realtor, and David does such a great job.
1: Thank you. Yes. She is.
3: And I do love America.
1: Oh, God bless America. Yes, sir. Yes, sir.
3: And, but my mountain laurel, I've been here 6 years, and what can I do to help it? I've trimmed the bottom off. It's starting to get a little height, but it's not the way I think it should be. Do they grow pretty good?
1: Texas mountain laurel is a little bit slow growing. They do like good soil drainage, full sun, excellent soil, air circulation around the foliage. In the fall time is when they initiate the primordial flower buds, and they look like little rat tails. And then in the spring is when they bloom, and very hardy. I love them, and I might even be at 10 a.m. when I add Milburgers with crape myrtles and other flowering trees, talk a little bit about Texas Malvaros.
3: Can we take the seeds and plant them?
1: You can. Some people call them peanut trees, and they look like peanuts when they mature on the tree. And remember when we were little, the red seed, you would rub it on the ground and burn somebody?
0: Yes.
1: And people get mad when you do stuff. It's called play, buddy. But you can.
3: Y'all were meanies.
1: Yeah.
0: David was.
1: You can get some nail file or some coarse sandpaper, rub the seed a little bit and put them in little pots, and they should come out within a year's time and grow. But they take so long to grow.
0: Really?
1: That's the problem. Yeah.
3: I love them. They're beautiful.
1: Yes, they are. They are.
0: All right, Randy. When is your show on WOAI?
3: 6:30 Sunday morning.
0: Hey, thank you very much for calling.
1: Thank you for all you do. God bless America.
0: Okay, I think we're going to take
1: That's another patriot right there.
0: Absolutely. Yes. He loves America and God, and that's us. Yes. Okay. All right, we are going to take a little break right now. Stick with us. Give us a call, 210-737-1200. This is the WOAI Lawn and Garden Show.

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7: Your woke tip. The NBA Finals may be between the Spurs and the Knicks, but the real championship is happening right now between New York and Philadelphia for the title of America's most unhinged fan base. See, Philadelphia held the belt for years. They booed Santa Claus, climbed greased light poles, and once celebrated a playoff win by collectively deciding traffic laws were merely a suggestion. But New York looked at that and said, hold my $18 beer. Because after these recent final games, videos spread across social media showing rival fans being assaulted for wearing Spurs jerseys, fights breaking out in the streets, and crowds treating Manhattan less like Times Square and more like the opening scene of the Warriors. Think about this. You're risking jail time because another grown man didn't buy your favorite shirt from Dick's Sporting Goods. I mean, sports used to be an escape. You won, you celebrated. You lost, blamed the refs, swore you'd never watch again, and then watched the next game anyway. Now everything has become tribal warfare. Imagine explaining this to your grandfather. Yeah. Grandson, how'd you get arrested? A French guy named Victor made a free throw and I had to defend New York's honor. And social media only makes it worse. Nobody goes viral for saying, good game, buddy. But flip over a car or punch a guy in a Tim Duncan jersey and suddenly you're more viral than bat soup. So congratulations to Knicks and Sixers fans. While everyone else is chasing Larry O'Brien trophies, you guys are locked in a 7-game series for custody of the nation's collective sanity. So your woke tip, don't be stupid. Celebrate like your kids are watching. And if your basketball team can convince you to assault a stranger, maybe you don't need season tickets. Maybe you need therapy.
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9: The U.S. and Iran are reportedly making progress on a peace agreement that officials have said could be signed as soon as this weekend or early next week. Amid that report, however, is word from U.S. Central Command that the U.S. military has downed several Iranian drones near the Strait of Hormuz. CENTCOM announced on X that the drones were launched at commercial ships traveling through the strait, and all were shot down by U.S. forces. A federal judge is rejecting an effort to block Sunday's UFC event at the White House from happening. Wendy Swanson has more.
10: In Friday's decision, the judge determined the Virginia residents who brought the case had no legal right to challenge the event. The plaintiffs argued the privately run event could not legally be held on the White House grounds. They claimed a federal rule exempting events for America's 200

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5: Spurs return home to face the Knicks tonight. Game 5 of the NBA Finals, down 3-1. New York trying to clinch their first title since 1973. Longhorns baseball takes on Georgia. College World Series opener tonight from Omaha. Astros outslugged the Royals in their series opener. Yordan Alvarez, a two-run homer and grand slam in the first inning. And Team USA dominates Paraguay in their World Cup opener. I'm Trey Bender.
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11: Thank you so much for listening. You know, if you're just now starting to listen, you might want to check out maybe using your alarm clock, because we start at 6 a.m.
12: Yes,
11: every Saturday.
12: Burns. And, you know, with the summer heat, you know, most of us are up early, and the sun usually is breaking, about 6:22? Mm-hmm. So hydrate, have a game plan, get what your body can get done, and you finish up 10:30, 11, 11:30 at the latest, wash up lunchtime, take a siesta, and then maybe out in the afternoon. But so 6 to 7 is a prime time.
11: I know.
12: For all you early birds to be calling at 210-737 1200, and talking about early birds and a great nursery, and the state's oldest family-owned nursery is our good friends, Fanix Garden Center on the east side of Bexar County, San Antonio. Four generations says everything. 80-plus years says everything. So Mark and Mike text me. They got a huge selection of beautiful seasonal annuals, hardy colors, colorful perennials. A lot of those are Texas superstars.
11: I bet they have those Mexican wild olives.
12: I bet you they do. Yeah. They carry all the great inventory. Got a lot of nice good vines, shrubs, ornamental and flowering shade trees and more. Crepe myrtle country, 1 acre of beautiful crepe myrtles at Fanix Garden Center. They get their Ego battery-ized lawn equipment placed, and I'll be pushing mine tomorrow when I cut my grass. A lot of beautiful shrub and antique roses, and I'm excited about this, and this is an old, old-fashioned plant that the Belgians, when they used to grow all the cut flowers here for many years, it's called Mexican tuberose, and these are fragrant. You think a gardenia is fragrant, Karen?
11: I want one.
12: When you smell the tuberose blooming, unbelievable. So pick a couple of those up or more this weekend, and they have the single and the double. I prefer the double, but the single is pretty. More information on all the ongoing things that are good friends at Fanix Garden Center, go to FanixNursery.com. 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
11: Okay, so I guess it was about 3 weeks ago that I sent you the pictures that some thing something had eaten all the blooms off my little lemon.

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1: tree.
0: Question, please.
1: No, but listen, I always, when I go outside and, you know, take care of it and water it, I always look, make sure, shake it, see if anything's on it. And I swear, there's something that's eating all the new leaves that come out. But I never see anything.
0: Well, if it's looking like just random chewing in from the middle or outside in, just random chewing, it's probably a caterpillar.
1: Yeah.
0: I need to post that. I took a couple good pictures of that black woolly caterpillar.
1: I told you about that
0: Those
1: one,
0: are
1: yeah.
0: nocturnal Those are disgusting. Or in the morning. So that could be a caterpillar, like the black woolly caterpillar. Beetles and grasshoppers can do that. But I bet you it's that caterpillar.
1: Okay, but how do I get rid of it? I've never even seen it.
0: So general insecticide that's safe and effective on edibles is spinosad. Spinosad early in the morning or late in the evening. Now, if you have plants that are blooming, then you would do it in the evening when the sun has dropped because of the bees and butterflies in the morning, right? Potentially.
1: Okay.
0: But I bet you that's what it is. And we had a bunch of kids doing camps at the Greenies Urban Farm this week, and they were looking at the container patio citrus that we had, and they didn't know what it was. So take a leaf off, break it, smell it. What does it smell like? Lemon. So that's a lemon tree.
1: Yeah, I love that little thing.
0: So it has a unique fragrance to the foliage as well.
1: And it's only eating the new growth.
0: Yeah, and that's what it is. It's a cat. And now if it's a beautiful moon shape like we see in roses, that's carpenter bee that does that cutting.
1: Really?
0: They use it for their nest, right?
1: Wow.
0: To build their nests. But let them eat a few leaves. And if you see like a bird poop and you get close to it and the antennae come out, that's one of the biggest, largest, beautiful butterflies that you ever see. So
1: I don't care.
0: If that's the case.
1: I don't care. I don't want those things.
0: Don't live with the bird poop caterpillar. But because when you see them flying around, ooh, it's so beautiful. Huge, huge butterfly.
1: Remember I did see a couple of weeks ago, and I saw it again this week, is that black blue wasp. But that wouldn't be eating the plant.
0: No, that's not.
1: And, it's always on the ground. That's what I don't get. What is it looking for on the ground?
0: It's a tarantula wasp. It's a male, or purple or blue. It's a tarantula wasp, and they're hunting. So they look for tarantulas, and there's a lot of native tarantulas.
1: Do they eat them? Is that what?
0: No, they stun them. They carry them back to the nest underground. They lay their eggs. The larvae hatch and
1: The tarantula?
0: And they eat the inside out.
1: Oh, great. Just what
0: tarantula wasp. But that's one
1: big.
0: Of the worst stings you can have.
1: Okay, good. Thank you. I won't be around that. It's so beautiful.
0: So
1: it's like,
0: be careful.
1: It looks iridescent almost.
0: Be careful with it, yeah.
1: Oh, just what I needed. Okay, you know what? Before we go any further, let's talk a little bit about Vital Earth.
0: Well, I'll be at Mealburgers at 10, Crepe Myrtles and More, and Flowering Trees. So Vital Earth Carpool makes the best crepe myrtle food on the market. 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
1: And that's what you're going to be talking
0: food.
1: About.
0: So
1: right.
0: If you want these crepe myrtles to keep blooming through the fall time, beautiful green leaves, vibrant leaves, and most of them are a lot of buds, blooms, big blooms, carpool, Vital Earth crepe myrtle food. 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
1: Okay, before we take a break, I want to ask you, last week I noticed on the Bexar County Master Gardeners website, they were taking applications.
0: Yes, for a fall intern class. So the applications are due July 17th.
1: Oh my gosh, you got to hurry.
0: The main interview for everyone with your questionnaire is Thursday, July 30th. So yes, if you have, this is all we need, time. Time to help the citizens of Bexar County, adult outreach, education, and youth support, and helping at the Greenies Urban Farm as an intern and possibly beyond. servant's heart. Go to the Bexar County Master Gardener website for more information. Get your application in early. And a lot of people do this when they're retired. But if you have time to go through the training and to volunteer and a servant's heart, we teach you everything else. And guess what? Almost all our presenters this fall are PhDs locally. Dr. Larry Stein is one of them. Professors coming out of the university on subject matter locally, local information. So, yes, help us get the word out. The Bexar County Master Gardener Intern Training this fall, class number 69. And guess who helped with class number one in 1989?
1: David, you did not.
0: 1989.
1: Wow, that's
0: class
1: awesome.
0: Number one. So a lot of history. So let's see if you're ready to take the challenge, become a Bexar County Master Gardener with our intern training this fall. Go to the Bexar County Master Gardener website for that and more information that they offer with educational outreach throughout the Bexar County area.
1: And you really want to check the calendar because it's, I think, is it every Thursday that you'll
0: meet? Every Thursday we'll start. We got to get the application in and questionnaire by July 17th. The interview is Thursday, July 30th. And we start, I think, the third Thursday of August till about the first week before November.
1: And that's it's every a big commitment. Thursday, right?
0: It's a big
1: From
0: commitment.
1: From 10 a.m. to like 5 p.m. It's all
0: it's
1: day.
0: It's a long day.
1: Yeah.
0: But the best presenters, and if you think you know everything about gardening, I still want you there because you're going to have the best of the best teach you the right ways.
1: And
0: Earth kind environmental stewardship.
1: So you say if you think you know everything, you're still going to learn. But what if you don't know that much?
0: As long as you have a servant's heart and time.
1: Perfect.
0: That's the folks we want. That's the criteria. Guess what? You're accepted now.
1: I love
0: that's
1: that.
0: That's the folks that we need to put back for the citizens of Bexar County. Research, helping at the urban farm, educational outreach. That's what a volunteer with Extension Service, Bexar County Master Gardeners, that's who we're looking for. And those are the folks we need to knowledge, learn, and share it with others, a servant's heart.
1: Yeah, that's really good. Hey, before we go to the break, I wanted to talk about Jungleland because with all this weather coming, you know, there's no better time to be enjoying your patio and putting some potted flowers and vegetables, and you want to have a very good beginning, and that is always the soil.
0: New plants and repotting plants, you want to start out with a premium grower's mix, a peat-based premium grower's mix. 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
12: A rescue dog named Eeyore from Florida, who helped locate a missing grandma, makes today's Dean's List. A distraught man called the sheriff's office because his wife had not come home. She was out walking their grand dog that belonged to their son. Deputy Devin Mahler arrived on the scene to help with the search. She got a description of the woman and Eeyore and went out to look. All of a sudden, Eeyore showed up and walked toward Devin's patrol car. She asked the dog where her mama was, and Eeyore understood the question. He led her across the yard, past a house, and onto a golf course where the woman was lying on the ground having a medical emergency. Deputy Miller says Eeyore guided her there the whole way, and the elderly woman says the dog wouldn't leave her side and kept coming back, knowing he had to get help. Thankfully, Eeyore's grandma is on the mend, while Eeyore is now a celebrity in the community. Janice Dean, Fox News.
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1: 1200 WOAI. This is the WOAI Lawn and Garden Show. It has been another busy Saturday, and we can't wait for you to come back next Saturday because each and every one of you participates, and that means we all learn.
0: That's correct.
1: When you give us a call. We also love to see you on our Facebook page. All you have to do to join us is go to the WOAI homepage and click on that live button, and also please, please check out Lawn and Garden WOAI. That's to check out the latest posts from David.
0: Follow and like, and we've mentioned the last couple weeks, and we'll mention two, three more weeks going into July, is summarizing
1: what
0: your lawn.
1: What does that word mean, summarizing?
0: I just made it up. Your lawn, your landscape, right. Your vegetable garden, everything, because we need a little bit extra nutrition. Remember, we've had good rains of percolation of the soil, and we lost a lot of essential nutrition or a lot of the food from the fertilizing this spring. So summarize. And one of the best ways, and change the diet. If you've never used this product, consider changing the diet this weekend or the next couple weeks. And that's our good friends, Nitrophos, has the highest first number is nitrogen fertilizer as an organic fertilizer. 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It comes from the sugar beet and molasses industry. 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
1: Okay, and I want to mention, and it's so weird, I was looking at my calendar, of course, not this weekend, but it isn't next Saturday, Sunday?
0: Father's Day.
1: Yeah. Man, all I can think of is maybe you can find something for Dad at Johnny Chook's Home and Hardware.
0: Oh, yeah. I'm sure she has plenty of great ideas.
1: It's located at 2361 Northwest Military. Trudy, are you there?
0: And Trudy,
15: I am, and we are going to have so much fun on Father's Day.
0: Good. I was going to say, just don't recommend a paintbrush and a 5 gallons of paint.
1: And a broom.
15: No, that's what I usually recommend, like, for Mother's Day. Father's Day, we go a whole different direction.
1: So what do y'all have? Let's just ask you without even, I didn't ask you before, what would be something that you would be just so happy to give your dad or somebody in your life for Father's Day that they wouldn't expect, but is so cool.
15: Wouldn't expect. Okay, I'm going to tell you something. I have this case knife display.
0: Ooh.
15: And there is not one man that can walk by that display and not stop. It's like a woman looking at purses.
1: And she does have purses, by the way. What does it look like? I mean, give us a description.
15: It's beautiful. It's all wood, and it's got the case insignia across the top, and then it's got two big glass doors full of case knives. And we also have, right down at the bottom, we have some Titan knives that are all engraved.
1: Oh.
15: They are absolutely beautiful. I don't care how many knives a guy has.
0: That's correct.
1: David just pulled his out of his pocket, and I'm like,
15: He will take another one.
0: Yeah,
15: and
0: you're
15: Case
0: right. You're right.
15: Always makes a beautiful knife. I mean, they make them in colors. They make them, you know, with special. And we are giving away some Case knives.
1: Oh my gosh!
15: Like, giveaway.
1: You're not going to believe it, but that's what I gave my dad last Father's Day. Is a beautiful pocket knife.
0: Yes,
1: and
0: you're right.
1: I was like, phew. That is just incredible. Okay, and so if you have not listened to the Happy Handyman, Trudy is on after this show, and she tells you about products that she has tried out herself and that work, and new things that you think are not going to work but work. And I think a couple of weeks ago, I heard you talking about something, and I still don't believe it. You have some kind of spray that you put on the inside of a shower, and it actually keeps it. That I don't believe it. It actually keeps
15: Invisible
1: it clean for like a
15: shield.
1: Month.
0: Oh, that's good.
1: What is
0: Invisible
1: that? What is it called?
15: It's called Invisible Shield Glass Protectant, but there's a great story that goes with it. The people that make that are the granddaughters of the Rain-X guy. There's this whole family kind of tradition. And these girls, I mean, when I first found this about 8 years ago, they were young. I mean, young, like early 30s. I don't know what you were doing at early 30s,
1: but
15: I wasn't creating a product line. Okay. And it really does. And especially for down here in South Texas or in San Antonio, where we have such horrible water, this stuff is amazing.
1: That would prevent me from cleaning over and over and over, I'm interested. And one more thing, I'm going to put you on the spot, but the mosquitoes are out and about. Do you have anything that will address the mosquitoes?
15: I've got a three-step process that really will help a whole lot. I mean, for me to tell you, okay, you won't have any mosquitoes, I would be lying, and you know I would be lying.
1: Yeah, we know.
15: But it will definitely diminish the population in your backyard.
0: Okay.
15: And did you know this? Only the females bite.
0: That's correct.
15: The males don't bite. So if you get rid of the females, that pretty much takes care of everything.
0: That's correct.
1: I can't wait. Okay, everybody has to listen to Trudy on the Happy Handyman following the show. I'm interested, and I'm always listening. So thank you so much, Trudy.
0: Yes.
1: If you are looking for that Father's Day gift, head to 2361 Northwest Military. Trudy, have a fantastic show.
0: You,
1: thank
0: Trudy.
1: You so much. Okay, it is time for us to go, and I want to have a blessed and fantastic weekend, everybody.
0: Thanks, Kurt. Happy gardening, everyone, and God bless America.

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22: Peace. I'm Daria Albinger, Fox News. The war in Iran continues as the U.S. awaits a peace deal with the regime. The dialogue is expected to revolve around Tehran's nuclear program. Here's Fox's Rich Edson.
23: American and Iranian officials say they've made significant progress in negotiations on a ceasefire agreement. Senior administration official says the two sides are about 80 to 85% of the way there. Iranian Foreign Minister Abbas Araghchi writes a deal, quote, has never been closer. Pending its finalization, the media should refrain from entering speculation about its content. Specifics are unclear, though a senior administration official suggested an initial phase would extend the ceasefire for 60 days when Iran would reopen the Strait of Hormuz, agree to dismantle its nuclear material and ship it out of the country, and end its support for terrorist groups across the region. If Iran hits certain performance metrics, then it could receive access to billions in frozen assets.
22: Vice President Vance says Iran will receive no funds or cash signing a deal. The vice president adding they would have to meet their obligations before seeing any economic benefits. A key surveillance tool that would allow the U.S. to collect intelligence abroad has expired. Here's Fox's Chad Pergram in Washington.
15: Legal authority for the government's foremost intelligence-gathering weapon to foil terrorism, FISA Section 702, expires. There's worry about unprecedented vulnerabilities this summer. A bipartisan coalition tanked an emergency FISA extension in Congress. FISA siphons the calls, emails, and texts of foreign intelligence targets. But a court ruling says the government can still track suspect communications, despite a lapse in the law. However, it's unclear if telecommunications companies will provide digital breadcrumbs to the government, lacking a congressional safeguard. Croner, the FISA expert, says people shouldn't worry now.
22: America is listening to Fox News.
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16: At the DFW Airport, Capital City Fire Rescue members trained in the Lone Star State to improve skills needed during emergencies for firefighters assigned to Juneau International Airport in Alaska. In a social media post, the CCFR said the annual live fire exercises ensure the team is proficient, confident, and ready to respond. In West Texas, the gunman is dead after a mass shooting in Midland. One person was killed and 10 others injured. The shooter identified as 45-year-old Victor Villarreal. Game 5 of the NBA Finals is tonight in San Antonio. The Spurs trail the New York Knicks 3-1 as they need a win tonight to keep the series going. Tip-off at 7:30 Texas time. I'm Erica Smith.
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17: 35 northbound between Walsham Road and Loop 410, we have construction that has the roadway down to just one lane. On Loop 1604 westbound, off-ramp towards Lock and Terra Parkway is closed for construction. I'm Alexis, News Radio 1200 WOAI.
20: It's mostly cloudy today with an isolated thunderstorm at a high of 91. Just a few clouds tonight with a low of 77. And scattered thunderstorms on Sunday with a high in the low 90s tomorrow. I'm meteorologist Jeff Maher from the Weather Channel on San Antonio's official weather station, News Radio 1200 WOAI.
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29: And good morning, San Antonio. Welcome to the Happy Handyman Show. I'm Trudy Chuck. Broadcasting live from Johnny Chuck's Home and Hardware. Going to be here for the next hour, and we are going to discuss all things hardware. It's going to be a really good show because I've got some new product. I mean, it's like not new, but I haven't been able to get it for a long time. And it's one of those kind of products that can change some circumstances. Okay, I don't want to say it can change your life because that would be pretty big, but can it change a circumstance and a project? Absolutely. It can make it so much easier. But first, let me tell you where we're located, what's going on today, what's going to be going on the rest of the month, where you can find us when I'm not on the air with you. So first of all, we're located at 2361 Northwest Military Highway, which is super easy to find. We're just right off of Loop 410, about 2 miles from 410. When you go past the light at Lock Hill Selma, you'll see us in a shopping center on the right-hand side. And we are open 7 days a week right now, 8 to 6:30. Monday through Saturday, and 11 to 5 on Sunday. If you want to call the store, if you have a question about anything that I'm going to be talking about today, then just call the store at 210-341-1000. 1573. And then if you have a question and you don't live in San Antonio and you want to ask me, you can always go to our website, which is happyhandyman.com. And out there, there'll be a little icon, and you can click that and email me. And if you go to the website, you're going to notice that anything that I talk about today is out on the website. So if you don't live in San Antonio, but you would like this product, then you can go out there and I can ship it to you. And we have a great freight rate. I mean, a great freight rate. If you buy four or more products, it's free. Free. So it's free. So if you get under that and it's $20 or more, it's only $6. 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So just do yourself a favor and get you four products on the site that you can't find at a hardware store next to you, and then try them out, because I'm going to be talking about some really good product today. Now, this today, we have an event going on in the gift shop. We always have events going on in our gift shop because it's fun and it's exciting. And if you haven't ever been to the store, we're 11,000 square feet of everything that you need as far as maintenance around the house. But the first 2,500 square feet, that's all gift. It's all dedicated to gift. Gift that you can, that you want to buy yourself. Gift that you can give to somebody for their birthday, anniversary, just to tell them thank you for helping you. And today's event is a Nora Fleming event. So what is a Nora Fleming event? If you're not familiar with Nora Fleming, it is a serveware that you can personalize all the time. So if it's Christmas, you can put, make it a Christmas thing. If it's a birthday event, you can do birthday on it. And the way you personalize it are the little individual minis that go on the serveware. It's so great. And we're going to have special pricing today. We're going to have giveaways today. Our rep is going to be here today. So that makes it super fun and exciting. We're going to have snacks and champagne. So 11 to 3 today. Don't miss out. Now, next weekend is Father's Day, all right? So we are very prepared for Father's Day. We're going to have Milwaukee sales going on. There's going to be, if you buy a Milwaukee piece and you spend a certain dollar amount, you get free batteries with it. We are also going to be giving away case knives. We have our case knife display is fully stocked, and then we're also going to be spinning the spin a wheel. We have a wheel like Wheel of Fortune, except ours is not quite as big, and you spin it and there's all kinds of gifts on it. So it's a great time. If you have a question about what to get your dad for Father's Day, if he has not asked for a new shirt, don't get it. Get him something he would really like, and I'm telling you, a case knife is that. And I don't know of many men that can walk past our case knife display and not just give it a lingering look. So come on in. We'll help you make a decision about that. We'll wrap it up for you, show you where the Father's Day cards are, and off you will go. So let's see. Now, our website is happyhandyman.com. And today we are broadcasting live on our Facebook page. So that's Johnny Chooks Home and Hardware. Also, it will get downloaded there earlier. And then we will also put it out on YouTube. So you can, it's easier probably to find it out on YouTube, because sometimes when you go past Facebook, it will not bring it back up again. I don't know why. But if you go out to YouTube, you can always find it on YouTube. All right, so let's talk about this product that I am super excited about that we haven't been able to get for a long time. How many of you have problems with rust? And maybe it's rust on tools. It's rust maybe on the guttering around your house. Maybe it's rust on a vehicle. It's just, it's rust, and it just takes so much to get rid of. And it is expensive, and it's time-consuming, and it's just not something you want to do. Okay, let me tell you about a product that can make it so much easier. But first, I'm going to tell you a story. My son-in-law had bought a truck from the city of San Antonio, and it was this huge 14-foot bed truck that had a lift gate on the side. I mean, it's not something you just, you know, take around town. This was going to be a work truck. They live in Alpine, so things are different in Alpine. And he had a work truck that has a lift gate, but the problem was the whole bed was rusted. And he asked me, he said, they were staying at my house at that time, and he asked me, can I use the gallon of rust cure that you have left? And I didn't want to do that. That was the last gallon of rust cure that I had. And I didn't know what I was going to do with it, but I wasn't ready to part with it yet, because rust cure had been our go-to for so many years. I knew Jim and Dad. Jim and I had a really close relationship. Jim even was on the radio show with me after Daddy had passed away. So he was the greatest guy, and he had this great product for rust that was as easy to work with as OSFO, but so much better. I mean, you spray it on, give it about a few hours, it would turn gunmetal gray, and then it would cure. The next day I would tell people, it's cured. You can paint on it. You can leave it just like that, and then and go for there. And then wherever you spray that rust cure, it never rusted again. Never. And not a lot of products will say that. And then I started working with a chemical company in Brenham. And they're called Quest, okay? And so going back to the story with my son-in-law, he said, can I use it? And I said, you can, but first of all, I want you to try this new product that I've got called Restore. And he said, okay, I'll try it first, but I really want to use the rust cure. And so I went off to work that day, and I assumed he was going to work on his truck. And when I came in that night, he met me at the back door and he said, I am so excited. Well, I thought he was so excited because he used my gallon of rust cure. And that was the last gallon that there was. And he goes, I said, you used the rust cure? He goes, no. I used that product you told me about called Restore. And he said, come look at the truck bed. Okay. Restore is a rust converter. Okay. I'm showing the people out on Facebook the quart size, because the gallon size is too heavy for me to lift and show you. Okay. And this is a rust converter. It stops rust, erosion, and then it will turn the rust into a black organic complex. And if you see me looking at notes, it's because I want to say the words just right. So in other words, it will turn the rust into something that turns dark, okay? And it never rusts there again. But it does something else. It gives you a finish. Finish. So almost like you painted it. Okay. So I go out to his truck, and the whole bed of the truck looks like, and you have to remember, this is 14 to 18 feet of truck. Okay. It looks like he's painted it with maybe a satin black paint. It looked amazing. It looked like a new bed. It was a finished look. It was smooth. It looked gorgeous. I mean, he could have turned around and sold that truck right then for way more than he paid for it from the city. And I couldn't believe it. Yes, Russ Cure did a good job, but it did not leave that kind of finish. Not at all. And so I told him, and so then, you know, then they took off for Alpine to, maybe a month later. And I have always touched base with him. And to this day, they've been in Alpine for probably about 6 years now. He still uses that truck. The bed still looks great. Now, the finish does kind of, it's not as shiny as it was. And then remember, you can paint over Restore with anything you want to. It doesn't have to be oil. It can be latex, and it will absorb the paint. It works like a primer and hang on to the paint. It grips it. Okay. And then you never have to worry about rust again. So how many of you have metal fencing in your yard? Okay. It's absolutely beautiful till it rusts. And then it doesn't look so good. And if you leave it alone, it not only will rust, but it will lose its integrity and break. Okay. So this is a product that you can use on that. And let me tell you how to use it. And then I'm going to tell you about another product for your smaller projects. Okay. So the brushable part comes in a quart, and that is $30.99 a quart. Okay. It comes in a gallon, and it's not cheap, folks. It's $89.99 a gallon. But I have had people from the farm and ranch community buy 4 to 8 gallons. When they discontinued this product from Quest, I had a lady call me, and she bought everything I had. I had 12 gallons left, and she bought everything I had. And because that's how good it is, okay? So like I said, comes in a brushable quart and a gallon. You can use it on tools. You can use it on your tractor. You can use it on fencing. You can use it on office buildings, farms. It's for, you can use it on your automobile, boat, heavy equipment, metal buildings, tools. Tools, if you have some rusty tools and you don't want to get rid of them, maybe they mean something to you. And then, so how you want to use it is most of the time rust will flake, okay? And you want to get rid of the flaky part, not because that Restore needs that, but because if you're getting ready to paint it, you want a smooth surface. So you want to just brush off all the flaky part and get rid of that so that when you brush on the Restore, you get a nice smooth finish. Okay. And then you can paint with anything. Okay. So if you have a black metal fencing, you would want to follow up with a black paint. This, the Restore will look good for quite a while, but if you want to follow it up with a paint, you can. Now, what about the small things that you do, okay? How about it in a spray can, okay? So maybe this is good, the Revive. This is called Revive, and it does exactly the same thing as the Restore does. The quart in this, the spray can in this is $14.99 a can, which I think is very reasonable, okay? And it just sprays on real easy. It does the same thing as the Restore does. It will leave a finish, a polished finish, that will stay that way for quite a little while, okay? But eventually that dissipates. But your rust protection never does, okay? This is something that you're gonna do and to take care of the rust. And it will never rust again. Never. Okay. It converts it to this black organic matter. Okay. And then, and it will prevent rusting now and in the future. So you want to use the spray can on, maybe you have anything that's got a lot of curly cues on it. So all this metal furniture that we have outside, or metal planters that have a lot of curlicues, anything like that, that is so much easier to spray instead of trying to paint. Okay? So if rust is a problem for you, it doesn't have to be anymore, because I've got two products that are made for that, and it's something that we can keep on the shelf now. I talked to Quest about that. I said, okay, yes, but are you going to quit doing this again? They go, no, we are not. This is something we're going to keep all the time. So I feel real good about this. It is going to be on our website. So if you don't live here in San Antonio, I can ship it. And then you don't have to worry about it. So go outside and take a look. Is there some things that you have that maybe would look so much better if they weren't rusty? Now you have the answer. Revive and restore. All right. So last week I talked to you about mosquitoes and flies, and we're going to visit it again, because we did a whole end cap on flies and mosquitoes. I brought in a whole lot more inventory, okay, so that we could have not only the stuff on the shelf, but on the end cap. So if you're coming through the store, you just go by the end cap, you can pick it up there. So first of all, let's talk about mosquitoes, okay? Mosquito stuff, you want to use like a three-step process for here in San Antonio. I was talking with Karen about that earlier today, and she's in the Lawn and Garden show, her and David. And she says, I mean, what can we do about these mosquitoes? Let me tell you, we can definitely diminish the population in your backyard. And there's a little thing. Did you know that only the females bite? So if we can get rid of the females, then that diminishes your mosquito population. Will you get rid of them completely? Absolutely not. Anybody that tells you that, it's just not true. You just cannot completely get rid of them unless you live in a bubble. Okay, and we don't live in a bubble here. So what can you do? I'm going to suggest that if you have a Dynatrap, go ahead and make sure you have new bulbs in your Dynatrap. If you have one of those older Dynatraps, I think they work better. The newer Dynatraps, Dynatrap was a family-owned business that I found in the National Hardware Show maybe about, daddy's been gone 11 months, 9 years ago. No, yeah, 9 years ago. And they were a family-owned business. And very successful all over the world, okay? And their deal with a Dynatrap was it was coated on the inside with a coating that when the lights on the inside of the Dynatrap hit it, it emitted CO2, okay, which is human breath. And that's why the mosquitoes were attracted to it. You wanted to keep it a good 20 feet away from you because you didn't want them to get confused between you and the Dynatrap. Okay. So now I don't know if everything that I read, they do not talk about that aspect of a Dynatrap. So that's why if you have an older one, keep it. Okay. Just get new bulbs because that coating on the inside never goes away. Okay. Get new bulbs for it. You can find new bulbs. I would love to tell you that I can, that I have them, but I don't. You can find them out on that place that starts with an A. Okay. And then, and replace them. And you need to replace them every season. And don't tell me, well, the lights still work. Well, yeah, but it'll only be like a nightlight outside. It won't help lure mosquitoes to that Dynatrap, okay? So if you have a Dynatrap, make sure it's fired up. And then you don't ever turn that Dynatrap off until like November. Okay? It just stays on 24/7. A lady asked me, but I'm not outside. It doesn't make any difference. You're still catching mosquitoes. The females are going to be attracted to it, and when they get close to it, there's a fan at the bottom, and it's not a loud fan. It kind of sounds like the fan that's on your desktop computer. Okay? Just a soft murr, you know, and they get drawn down into that. And when they get drawn down into that basket that's at the bottom, they can't get out and they just dry up and die. Okay. And you are going to catch more than mosquitoes. I'm just going to tell you that. I had people tell me, I'm catching moths. Yeah, you do. You catch moths, you catch flies, you catch, you don't catch bees with it. You might catch maybe some wasp, but there, and then those little no-see-ums, okay? And then you will also get mosquitoes. And then about once a week, you just take that basket off at the bottom and dump it. You can dump it into your garden. They say it's good for it. I don't know. I don't have a garden. The basket will be full of stuff like that, okay? Now, the next thing you want to do is you want to put in your trees a product called Spartan Mosquito, and now they call it Protec, okay? They used to be called Eradicator, but they made them take it off the label. I have talked with them. The formula has not changed. It's a real simple formula, folks. I'm telling you, it's just real simple. And there was no reason to change it. But Eradicator gave the idea that it completely eradicated mosquitoes. Nothing's going to completely eradicate mosquitoes. Not down here. Okay, so there's two tubes inside the packaging. You're going to take the tube and you're going to fill it to the fill line with warm water, and then they'll give you then you're going to shake it, okay, with the cap on, and then you are going to replace that with a cap that has a hook on it. You're going to place it in the tree, and the reason I say in the tree is because it's shaded in the tree, and then that way the water doesn't evaporate. Okay, so now we got our Dynatrap going. We got our Spartan going, and then I want you to use this product. And we didn't have it last week, so I talked about Cutter, but this one is my favorite. Mosquito Beater, okay? This one you hook up to your hose, and you start spraying. And I mean, you spray everywhere. You spray the deck, you spray the yard, you spray the eaves of the house, you spray the trees, you spray everywhere, okay? All right. Let me tell you where we're located again. We're going to, when I get back, I'm going to tell you what you need to do inside the house. And then we're going to talk about plumbing. All right. Okay. We're located at 2361 Northwest Military Highway. You've been listening to the Happy Handyman Show on WOAI. We'll be right back.

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1: The U.S. and Iran are reportedly making progress on a peace agreement that officials have said could be signed as soon as this weekend or early next week. Amid that report, however, is word from U.S. Central Command that the U.S. military has downed several Iranian drones near the Strait of Hormuz. CENTCOM announced on X that the drones were launched at commercial ships traveling through the strait, and all were shot down by U.S. forces. A federal judge is rejecting an effort to block Sunday's UFC event at the White House from happening. Wendy Swanson has more.
2: In Friday's decision, the judge determined the Virginia residents who brought the case had no legal right to challenge the event. The plaintiffs argued the privately run event could not legally be held on the White House grounds. They claimed a federal rule exempting events for America's 250th birthday from certain regulations doesn't apply to the UFC fight because it's being held in honor of President Trump's 80th birthday. The judge did not rule on the fight's legality.
1: I'm Lisa Taylor.
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3: Loop 1604 eastbound between Redland Road and Bulverde. We've got that roadway closed due to construction. I-10 eastbound off-ramp towards UTSA Boulevard is closed for construction. I'm Alexis, News Radio 1200 WOAI.
4: Partly to mostly cloudy today with an isolated thunderstorm at a high of 90.

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3: And welcome back to the Happy Handyman Show on WOAI. I'm Trudy Chook, and I am broadcasting live from Johnny Chook's Home and Hardware. Let me tell you where we're located. We're at 2361 Northwest Military Highway, which is about 2 miles north of Loop 410, right past the light at Lock Hill Selma. The store is going to be open today till 6:30. 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If you want to call the store, the number is 210-341-1573. And we're back to the second part of the show. And when we always come back to the second part of the show, we have Kale.
14: Hi, how you doing?
3: I'm good, Kale.
14: Oh, good, good.
3: How are you today?
14: I'm doing all right.
3: It's been a little sketchy this morning.
14: Yeah, a little bit. It was a little touch and go
3: It was a little touch and go this morning, but hey, everything's okay now.
14: Yeah.
3: And so, and Kale tells us trivia.
14: Yep.
3: I always like to tell the story about that when we had our Christmas party this last year, Kale said,

0: right across from us. We had a great Christmas party.
1: Oh, yeah.
0: We went on the river.
1: That was a lot of fun.
0: I know. I don't know if I can top it this year. We may have to go do that again. Yeah. And so every curve we went around in the river, he was telling us special about whatever was going on right then, especially this one building. He said, what were you telling
1: me? That was the Knicks, where it's an optical illusion where it looks like it's just a wall right when you come out of behind underneath the bridge.
0: Yes.
1: You know, and I actually was born there.
0: You were born there.
1: So was Carol Burnett and Colonel Oliver North. Really? They were both born there too.
0: Mm-hmm. Well, look at that. See, you are full of trivia. But we're not going to talk about the Knicks hospital today. What are we talking about?
1: You know, we've been getting some good rain.
0: We have. And it's going to come next week, too.
1: Yeah, we're getting more. So I started thinking, wow, you know, it's been really rainy this year. How does this year stack up? Actually, 1973 was the rainiest year San Antonio ever had.
0: I graduated from high school in 73. That goes to show you how old.
1: Yeah, we had just under 53 inches of rain that year. And to put that into perspective, most of the time, we average about 30 to 33 inches. So we had almost 53 inches that year.
0: Wow.
1: And then to give you a little more context, this year, you know, everybody, we've been getting great rain. We're only at 18 inches.
0: We are?
1: We're only at 8 officially at the airport. I know some places get more.
0: Yeah.
1: But yes, we're only at 18 inches for the year. So we're about just above average for this time.
0: So even though it feels like a whole lot more.
1: It feels like we've been getting a whole lot more.
0: I mean, every day.
1: We're about just a little above average for right now.
0: Wow.
1: You know, but hopefully we'll continue to get some more, and all of a sudden the tap won't get turned off on us.
0: Yeah.
1: You know.
0: And the heat will set in.
1: Oh, yeah. Well,
0: you can feel it. Like when the rain stops.
1: Mm-hmm. Oh, yes.
0: And you go outside and you feel it. It's just like a hot blanket.
1: It's almost like a punch in the face.
0: It is. You know? Yeah, it is.
1: But it beats the alternative of us being dry.
0: Yes, it does. You know? My grass has never looked better.
1: Oh, yeah, yeah.
0: How the weeds in your yard look?
1: Oh, they're about 2 feet tall right now. We're having to get them cut about every other week. You know,
0: so. The weeds are thriving.
1: Mm-hmm. Everything's thriving.
0: Yes, so. Everything.
1: So, and we're thriving here.
0: Yes, we are.
1: Okay.
0: All right. So you got everything ready for anybody that wants to come and take care of flies, mosquitoes.
1: Yep. Come and see me.
0: Okay.
1: Okay.
0: All right. Sounds good. Uh-huh. Hey, will you do me a favor? This gentleman is going to want some paint, and he needs to talk with
1: with Miss Dawn.
0: Yes, with Dawn. Okay.
1: Okay.
0: Y'all didn't need to know that on the air, but we're like shorthanded today, so y'all got to be a part of the store. All right, back to what I was talking about. And we were talking about mosquitoes. And we talked about what we need to have for the outside of the house. But what do you do if they're inside the house? I mean, your inside of the house should be a place that you can go and not be like inundated with mosquitoes, right? All right. So the one thing that I wanted to show y'all, I forgot to bring up here. Oh, well. It is a safer, it's a deal. They used to be called, when I first got them in, they were made by Dynatrap, and they were called a Dynatrap dot, okay? Don't remember that part. Remember the part, safer. Safer makes a... Thank you. What would I do without Jill? I would not have half the things done that I need to get done. Okay. Safer makes a trap, an indoor fly trap. Okay. They call it a fly trap, but it gets everything. Noceums, gnats. If you have like drain flies, they may come all the way over to your indoor fly trap. And it's nice is there's no chemical. See, you don't want that inside the house unless you're trying to get rid of roaches and ants and scorpions and stuff like that. But this little fly trap, okay, stays on 24/7, okay? You're going to plug it in. It has a little sticky pad, but it's sticky on the backside. So you're not looking at whatever it catches, okay? And the nice part about it, it has an adjustable plug. So when you plug it in, you can turn it sideways and still be able to use the outlet above, okay? That's real important. It has a little light on it that comes on. And like I said, you leave it on all the time. And at nighttime, they will become attracted to that and get stuck on the back. This will help get rid of the mosquitoes inside the house. Now, let me tell you another thing. You kind of have to do your due diligence. Do you leave the door open? Do you have kids that are running in and out? Then that's, I mean, when you do that, you do leave yourself open for stuff that's on the outside coming in. So if you have some torn screens or anything like that, you want to take care of those. If the kids are running in and out, put one of these by the back door. There, usually you will have a plug by the back door. And so install one of the safer indoor fly traps by the back door. Put one in the kitchen. If you see a lot of stuff in the bathroom, put it in the bathroom, okay? Just to knock down this population. Then, what if you have a lot of plants on the inside of your house and you have these saucers that will hold water? What do? You want to use a mosquito dunk in it. They're these little donut looking things, and you put them in the water. You can break them up. Make sure you wear gloves when you break them up, and put it on the water. And what it does is it will not get rid of the actual mosquitoes flying around all over the place, okay? But it gets rid of the mosquito larva. It suffocates them, and so pretty soon the mosquito population will get caught by the safer, and then any new stuff will get taken care of by the mosquito dunks. Okay? And that's what you need to do as far as the inside of the house. If you're going like on a camping trip or something like that, or you're walking the dog, use the Medela Naturals. It is an excellent product. It smells good. It is all natural. It's not sticky. How many of you have tried to use stuff that is DEET free and it, or it does have DEET on it? I don't know. And like the Off and all those other ones that, yes, they will work, but your skin feels horrible. It's sticky. And then if you're out camping and you're sweating, it's just a mess. Okay, so Medela Naturals. Don't forget, write it down. Ask me when you come in the store. All right. Now I want to talk to you about a project that is near and dear to my heart. Okay. One of the biggest questions that I have at the store is about toilets. They say their toilet doesn't flush right. They get stains in the toilet. There's stains in the tank. They are saying, I've had it with my toilet. I can't get the stains out. It doesn't flush well. I have to flush 2 or 3 times to empty the bowl. I think I'm just going to get a new toilet. And at what point do you say that? Okay. At what point do you say, I've had it, I'm not getting a new toilet? I'm going to suggest something that unless your toilet is cracked, it's the wrong color, or you have, when I bought the house, the previous owner had what they call a power flush toilet. So when you lift the lid on the tank, it was completely filled with this flush valve, okay? And there was no way to clean underneath the rim or do anything like that. And those flush valves, they're expensive. I think I replaced one and it was $350 plus my plumber, okay? They're just expensive. And they're noisy. Oh my gosh. When you flush those things, the people next door know. They're just extremely loud, and you don't have to do that. So let me tell you something. Before you decide to get a new toilet, okay, and a new toilet will probably cost you at least $750 when it's all said and done. So that means the toilet and the plumber to install it. Okay, it could be more. Let me make a suggestion. Before you do that, if you haven't fallen under, it's cracked, it's the wrong color, you have a flush valve in it, if none of that is a problem, you can fix that toilet. And really, the older the toilet, the better. They flush better, they have bigger openings in them, the porcelain is better. So what do you need to do to like do all the guts on the inside of the toilet? Okay, first of all, let's clean the toilet. Okay, you're going to use a product called Delete Germ. I know I talk to y'all about it a lot, but it's because it is the best thing for hard water. Okay, it is. That's why it cleans so well, is because it destroys hard water. They used it in hospitals because it's also a disinfectant, okay? And it doesn't smell. How many of you have bought acids and things like that, and they just smell horrible, okay? Or worse, you're trying to clean the toilet with muriatic acid. It's very dangerous to use muriatic acid on the inside of the house. Outdoors, it's not so bad because you got a lot of air around you. But this Delete Germ, it kind of smells like peppermint, okay? So you can clean your toilet with Delete Germ. And the way you do that is you put it in the bowl, okay? 3 or 4 streams around the bowl. Try to concentrate on where you see the hard water, okay? Underneath the rim, okay? And then if you have an extremely clogged toilet, this is what we're going to do. You're going to dry underneath the rim of the toilet, and then you're going to put duct tape underneath that rim and close up all the holes, okay? Then you're going to go to the tank, lift the lid on the tank, and you have a pipe that comes up. Let me see if I can show it to you. It's going to come up like that. And it will be open at the top. And then you're going to squeeze Delete Germ, which is real easy to do because it's got a little flip top lid, and it'll go right down into that hole. And just give the Delete Germ a squeeze. It'll probably be about a half a cup. And then with all those holes clogged up, it's going to sit in the rim underneath there. Let it sit overnight. If you have 2 toilets, just say that one's out of commission for a while. And then the next day, pull off the duct tape and white hard water will come down with it. Okay, that's natural. Okay, then clean the inside of the bowl with a really good toilet brush. If your hard water stain is above the water line, you want to use a flexi scour made by Pummy. Okay, it is a flexible screening material, which I think makes more sense than just a plain block of pumice because it's square and your toilet's got round things in it. Okay, and clean that off. Then use your toilet bowl brush, clean underneath the rim, down in the bowl, and flush it. 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So what do you need to do to revamp the toilet? It's real easy. You just need a couple of products, and all the products that I'm going to talk about today, they cost maybe a total of about maybe $90, $95, depending on where you buy. You want to get a new flush valve made by Fluid Master, super easy to install. Once you install one, you never have to turn off the water again, okay? You are gonna turn off the water the first time. You're gonna turn off the water, flush it, put a towel underneath, and put a towel on the inside to dry up all the water, okay? And then you're gonna replace your, I'm showing you a fill valve. I'm sorry, a toilet fill valve, and install that. You're also going to install a new flush valve. Okay. Why? Okay. This will give you a new surface at the bottom where the flapper comes down. Okay. Because it used to be most of the time they had metal pieces right there. And I could tell people, you just need a new flapper. Okay. And we're going to clean. And if yours is metal, you can just clean it. And you clean it with, take a tennis ball, wrap it in sandpaper, and just clean it like this at the bottom and knock off any hard water that's on it. Because if you have any hard water on it, your flush valve, your flapper cannot sit, okay? It'll lift up just a little bit and you'll get what they call ghost flushing. In other words, in the middle of the night, when you know you are the only one in that house, the toilet will flush. And it will wake you up from a dead sleep and make you wonder what the hay is going on. Well, it's because finally enough water has drained from that tank and it will flush. Okay? And you don't want to do that. It wastes water. We don't need to waste any water. Okay. Then what you want to do is get a new lever. Get a new lever for your toilet. Get one that matches. Make sure you get, look and see where your lever is. Is it in the front? Is it on the side? Okay. And then I always suggest doing a metal. They make plastic ones, but get the one with a metal arm, a brass one. That works the best. Okay. And then you want to clean the tank. The tank, why clean the tank? Because if you look in your tank and it is real dingy in there, okay, and those stains will migrate down into the bowl. So get you a toilet tank cleaner made by Instant Power. This stuff is so good. I wish I could remember the name of the guy that originally made this. He was a plumber. And about a million years ago, it seems like everything's a million years ago for me now, he came and he showed us his product and we started selling, and then he sold it and probably made a million jillion dollars. But Instant Power owns it now and it's called Toilet Tank Cleaner. You put a half of the jar into the tank, stir it around, like maybe use a paint stir and stir it around so that you can get it consistent all the way around. Leave it alone overnight. The next morning, flush it. Here, look at the tank and it will be pristine. It is amazing. Just amazing. And that's all you need as far as like refurbishing your toilet. It will be so easy to do. It's not rocket science by any means, and it will save you at least $600 to $700 instead of replacing your toilet. But if you do decide to replace your toilet, get what you want to look for is a comfort level toilet. Okay, so that means it's elevated a little bit. And I know you say right now, gosh, Trudy, I don't think I need that right now. Well, toilets last a long time. And so get one that will work for you for now and for later. Okay. And then you want to always get an elongated toilet. They're just more comfortable. And then get a gravity fed toilet. And when I say gravity fed, that's just a normal toilet that when you push the lever on the side, it lifts the flapper on the inside and the gravity will push the water down into the bowl. Okay. It's just a cleaner flush It's a quiet flush, and it works every time. And they're so much more inexpensive than all these other kind of toilets that you can get. It really, all you need is a toilet that is the right color and will work and is at the right level. Okay, let me tell you where we're located again. We're at 2361 Northwest Military Highway, which is 2 miles north of Loop 410. The store is going to be open today till 6:30. The number is 210-341-1573. And that's it for this week, folks. It's time for you to roll up your sleeves and get busy on some of these projects we've been talking about. But by all means, you remember one thing. It will always be a great day to paint. See you next week.
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13: Is there a deal or not? I'm Paul Stevens, Fox News. U.S. and Iranian officials have reportedly made, quote, significant progress, unquote, on coming to a deal to end the conflict in Iran. At the White House, we get Fox's Rich Edson.
14: Senior administration official says the two sides are about 80 to 85% of the way there. Iranian Foreign Minister Abbas Araghchi writes a deal, quote, has never been closer. Pending its finalization, the media should refrain from entering speculation about its content. Specifics are unclear, though, a senior administration official suggested an initial phase would extend the ceasefire for 60 days when Iran would reopen the Strait of Hormuz, agree to dismantle its nuclear material and ship it out of the country, and end its support for terrorist groups across the region. If Iran hits certain performance metrics, then it could receive access to billions in frozen assets.
13: Now, the deal could be sealed within days, a ceasefire agreed to in mid-April, but the two sides have since exchanged intermittent fire, with strikes escalating this week, even as diplomacy tried to inch forward. House lawmakers going home this past Thursday for a week-long break, letting a key intelligence tool lapse after both chambers failed to extend FISA's controversial Section 702.
15: Both the House and Senate failed to extend a program allowing for the warrantless surveillance of foreign targets after Democrats, like Virginia Senator Mark Warner, said they couldn't abide by the president's Housing Finance Agency director, Bill Pulte, being selected as director of national intelligence.
16: And put a political hack into one of our most critical national security positions.
15: But President Trump then announced he was selecting the U.S. attorney in Manhattan for the role, saying Pulte would only be there temporarily.
17: Running it for a short while we get a very talented person, Jake Layton, in. As you know, Jake Layton's an incredible talent.
15: As far as when they could vote again on FISA, the House is not back in session until June 23rd. Jessica Rosenthal, Fox News.
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1: At the DFW Airport, Capital City Fire Rescue members trained in the Lone Star State to improve skills needed during emergencies for firefighters assigned to Juneau International Airport in Alaska. In a social media post, the CCFR said the annual live fire exercises ensure the team is proficient, confident, and ready to respond. In West Texas, the gunman is dead after a mass shooting in Midland. One person was killed and 10 others injured. The shooter identified as 45-year-old Victor Villarreal. Game 5 of the NBA Finals is tonight in San Antonio. The Spurs trail the New York Knicks 3-1 as they need a win tonight to keep the series going. Tip-off at 7:30 Texas time. I'm Erica Smith.
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2: Loop 1604 westbound off-ramp towards La Quintera Parkway is closed for construction. I-10 eastbound off-ramp towards UTSA Boulevard is also closed for construction. I'm Alexis, News Radio 1200 WOAI.
3: Partly to mostly cloudy today with an isolated thunderstorm at a high of 91. Just a few clouds tonight at a low of 77. We'll scatter thunderstorms on Sunday with a high in the low 90s tomorrow. I'm meteorologist Jeff Marr from the Weather Channel on San Antonio's official weather station, News Radio 1200 WOAI.
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7: 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I'm your host, Del Walmsley, and as always, we're working on your financial freedom. My friends, today we're going to talk about commitment. Big word, important issue. I ask this question, is being committed enough? And I say, no, it's not. In fact, I would say some of the biggest problems you have in life is your commitment to things that don't make sense. The commitment to things that don't work. The commitment to things that do work, but the work brings you the wrong outcome. I mean, today that's what we're going to cover. And I'm going to start with this premise. You are, at this moment, as successful as you are because of your commitments. So you've committed to certain things that have allowed you to become X. Now, you notice I didn't say X successful, because someone could think their life successful. And someone else could look at that life and say, man, you're living a life of quiet desperation. You just don't get it. You have no idea what the possibilities for your life are and how you're living this life of quiet desperation and not knowing it is a really sad situation. Now, commitments are powerful things. And commitments change lives, or can change lives. What I'm here to tell you today, or not tell you because that sounds wrong, let's say I'm here to share with you today that commitments can be as devastating for you as they are positive for you. How so, Dell? Well, let's first of all realize that you could first of all be committed to something that just doesn't work. And you could be totally committed to it. And just because you're totally committed to that which does not work doesn't mean it's going to work. There's one that pops in my head right away, and that's the Democrats' commitment to a fair legal system to where they want to defund the cops. Now, they were committed to defunding the police of all kinds. And they followed through. They were massively committed as the politicians ran on the issue. They were committed. They stood their ground. They never faltered for a second. So there's a commitment that's working in the wrong direction. That's an obvious one. That one only took a year or two to figure out was wrong. Let's take one that's not so obvious. In fact, let's take a bunch of them that are not so obvious, because it's the not so obvious ones that put us in the situation we're in. It's the ones we live by. And so there's a lot of conservative. Now, you just heard me beat down a liberal idea or shake it out or whatever you want to say. Let's talk about conservative ideas. And one of the first conservative ideas you were ever taught was that you have to go to school. You have to go to school. You got to be committed to getting up every day and going to school. Next thing is, if you want to get ahead in this world, which you may not, I mean, you've got to be committed to go to school or you're going to be in trouble. Truant officer. But the next commitment is you'll actually do something in school. You'll try. You'll try to get at least C's so you can get by, so you don't get harassed by your family. You don't get harassed by society for being an idiot. You can't even get C's. You're a dummy. So there's a commitment to try to at least be halfway. What's the word I'm looking for? That's not even a good way to explain it. To be normal. To be mediocre. There, that's a better word. There's this commitment to at least be mediocre in what you do in life. And then some people, because their parents drive them to this belief, they believe you've got to succeed in school. You've got to get good grades. That's imperative to the success of your life. And so that becomes a commitment to these kids, a massive commitment. So they go on and they have this commitment to school, and then that commitment leads to you've got to go to college. And you've got to go to college as a commitment. And you got to get good grades in college. No, you got to get mediocre grades in college just to stay in college, or your parents will pull you out. Now you're paying for school. They're going to pull the plug. So you got to get at least mediocre grades. And then you commit to having good grades because you want to get ahead, or you want to get into a master's class or a doctoral or some kind of a specialty field. So you commit to this studying, education, and so on. And when you get through with all of this schooling commitment, you get all the way through. Remember, you have been committed since you were 5 years old to this process of going to school. When you come out the other side, your commitment has led to what? The exact same thing a person who didn't go to school gets, which is called a job. You have committed your entire youthful life towards preparing yourself for a job that you can work at for the next 40 years of your life. And now it's 50 or 60 years of your life, because you used to retire at age 60, but now most people are retiring at 70, some even later. And so this commitment has led to what? It has led to a life of mediocrity. It's led to you getting up every day and getting in the car and driving hours of miserable traffic. Getting into your little cubicle, and I call it cubicle hell, cubicle prison. Just like a prisoner in a jail, you get up every day at the same time. They wake you up, they feed you, they stick you in a cell, and you stay there. Maybe they let you out for an hour for exercise. Maybe your boss lets you out for lunch. Then you go back to your cubicle from hell, your little prison cell, cubicle prison cell, and you toil away for the rest of the day. And then you get out of there and you get in your car and you go through this traffic hell to get home. And all this beauty in your life, all this wonder in your life, this from 6 in the morning till 6 o'clock at night you spent getting all this done, is a commitment. It's a commitment to work, to pay for yourself and your family to survive. It's a commitment. And you think, what is the alternative to the commitment? And I will tell you that my wife gets up at 10 or 11 o'clock every day. Maybe he does an hour or two on the computer, maybe four at the most. I don't know. And then she's doing whatever she wants to do. And I do even less than she does, because I have no commitment to time to work. Working isn't a commitment for me. Completing tasks are important to me, but not working itself as a commitment. We'll be right back with the Del Wamsley Radio Show.

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3: 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I'm Jeff Davis with Just a Thought. A new alien-themed movie called Disclosure Day arrives this Friday, and I can't wait. And as expected, speculations are already flying faster than a flying saucer over Roswell. Some people are calling it a psyop. Others claim it contains hidden truths. And then there are reports that Steven Spielberg suggested parts of the story may be closer to reality than many people think. Or perhaps it's simply excellent movie marketing. Hollywood's been teasing us with alien mysteries for decades. From Close Encounters of the Third Kind to E.T. to countless TV shows and documentaries, the possibility of extraterrestrial life has become one of humanity's favorite subjects these days. Now we're living in an era where government agencies openly discuss unidentified aerial phenomena. Congressional hearings have been held, military pilots have shared unusual experiences, and the topic is no longer confined to the fringes. It's fascinating that we're living in a time when discussions once considered science fiction are now being discussed in government buildings and living rooms alike. Maybe Disclosure Day is revealing something profound. Just a thought. I'm Jeff Davis.
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5: 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Today, we're discussing the fact that being committed isn't enough to create success. The problem is, in many cases, you're committed, but you're committed to the wrong things. And I'm just pointing out today in this show a bunch of things that people are committed to. One of the ones, I'll go back to being a child again is that remember when your parents used to tell you got to eat everything on your plate? I remember I couldn't get up from the supper table until I ate everything on my plate. Do you realize that people, we eat way more food, probably four or five times as much food as our body actually needs. But it all starts with shoving food down kids' throats. And the other thing is the people up there that are trying to sell you stuff came up with a food pyramid, and they've got us eating this massive amounts of carbohydrates, which has created a nation with the highest incident of diabetes in the world, and obesity. We have the most obese country in the world right now. It's because of the dietary scenario that was put upon us as youth from our parents, who picked it up from advertising. And, you know, you go back and you watch these TV shows about the food that made America great. It's all junk food. It's all garbage that America figured out how to create fast food. And fast food is unhealthy food. And it has a lot of salt and fat and sugar and whatever that makes it taste good. So you want to eat a lot more of it than what your body really needs of it. So what happens is you get committed to eating three meals a day. You get committed to, you know, all these different dietary habits. And then they destroy you. You wake up at 40 years of age and you're sick. You wake up at 50 and you're almost dead. Bad commitments, but you've committed to that dietary plan your whole life. You would not change your dietary plan because you're eating what mama taught you to eat. Now, part of it's preferential because you're used to eating it, tastes good to you, whatever, but it's a commitment to that food group, that food, that dietary plan that you've picked for yourself. And look at yourself in the mirror right now. How many of you can look in the mirror right now and say, I'm happy with what I've got. I'm comfortable with what I've got. I don't care what age you are. Are you truly comfortable with the way you look? Would you take your shirt off, put on a pair of shorts and go out on the beach and run around and be happy? Or would you be uncomfortable with the way you look? Okay. Now let's take it one step further, because being an ex-bodybuilder, the look and the feel and the comfort, that's something that I relate to. But I'll tell you what I've related to now that I'm older and I'm not a bodybuilder for a long time, is that I look at obese people and I say, man, that's uncomfortable. I really feel sorry for them, to be honest with you. This is not, I'm not

body shaming them because I was fat when I was a little kid. That's not what I'm doing. What I'm saying is, can you imagine how uncomfortable that would be to look like that and only looking that way because it's a visual thing you can imagine. But you can't imagine what it feels like to weigh that much, to have that kind of uncomfortable body that clothes don't fit comfortably to. I've been there. I understand what it's like. And it's a miserable, miserable life. But people are committed to that because to be that big, you think about this. I'm 6 foot tall, 225 pounds, and I've cut my workouts down to next to nothing. And I'm still, the girl was, you know, the other day we were in the bar and she was like, "Going, I can't believe what kind of shape you're in." I go, touch my abs. My wife says, "Yeah, touch him." Boom, boom, hard as a rock. The point I'm making here is I'm 65 years old and I barely exercise, but I just watch my diet. Don't do crazy stuff. And I do a moderate amount of exercise. And your body naturally stays fit that way. You have to actually do something to your body to get it to not be fit. Or conversely, you can do nothing with your body and you end up with results. But all of this are commitments that you've made to your life. So let's talk about some other commitments I wanted to get to. Let's talk about what's really important financially. Do you remember the commitment of paying off your home? Why do people commit to paying off their home? Well, there's a psychological answer behind that. And the answer is, I don't have any idea how I'm going to save any money or invest in anything to become successful. At least when I get to be 65, 70 years of age, I will have paid up my home for 30 years and I will have paid it off. The theory is when I was growing up is buy the largest home you could possibly afford because you're going to struggle to make the payments no matter what they are. And by the time you get it paid off, then you'll have the largest asset you've ever had in your entire life. And that's a good thing, except that it's not. Because all that money you're throwing into that house to pay it off could have been used to invest and make you rich. So we'll look at this from a different point of view. Ask yourself, how much money did that house pay you today? How much did it pay you this month, this year? The answer is nothing, nothing, nothing. A home, a personal home you live in, is pure consumption. You own it to consume that asset. The money you're using up is the age and the wearing out of the house. Right? The property taxes and the insurance costs, the maintenance and repair costs, that's all cost, cost, cost, cost, cost. There's nothing good about that. Now, just because you pay off a mortgage on it doesn't mean anything. Because that money you have tied up in it, that equity is dead equity. It's not earning you a dime. So you might have a $500,000 house earning you nothing. Where I have a $500,000 investment that's earning me $50,000 to $100,000 a year. And I'm retired because of it, and you're paying for house notes because of it. Personal residence should not be paid in full. Number two, the 401k. You're committed to contributing to the 401k. It's an amazing concept because it doesn't work. It's been proven. They created it because the stock market was crashing, and they wanted to get you to start putting money all the time in the stock market. So they created the 401k so people could put it in there and defer the taxes on the money. But the reality is that it's been in place now for many years, and it's proven that it's not a viable retirement plan. It will not retire you. And the other thing is, during that entire time, while I have rent houses who pay me rent payments, and I get positive cash flow, positive cash flow, positive cash flow, positive cash flow, I get appreciation, appreciation, appreciation, I get tax benefits, tax benefits, tax. What do you get? You get to pay into a 401k every month. You're not seeing any money. You're not seeing any gains. So it was a bad decision, but it was a commitment you made. You signed up for it and said, I'm going to do it. I'm going to put the money in there. That's how we're going to save some money for retirement. But it didn't work. It doesn't work. Won't work. You're not going to be able to retire with the 401k. So no matter how committed you are to a 401k or committed to an IRA or committed to any other type of retirement savings plan, a retirement savings plan is most likely in the very high percentile range of possibilities not going to be able to retire you. But it's a commitment. It's a commitment you made, right? So now think about that. Are all commitments good? Some are great. Others are moderately great. Some are poor. Some are terrible. We'll take a short break here in a minute. And when we come back, I want to talk about
some more major commitments in your life. They might not have turned out the way you thought they would. We'll be right back with the

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4: President Trump's name has been removed from the Kennedy Center. Workers started stripping the lettering from the building early this morning after a judge rejected a last-minute bid to block an earlier order to remove it. The performing arts landmark had been renamed the Trump Kennedy Center in December, 10 months after Trump removed several trustees from the board and appointed himself as one. One person is dead and about two dozen others are injured after heavy winds blew over a large outdoor tent during a church gathering in Virginia. Abby Johnston, the acting chief of Bedford County Fire and Rescue, says it's unclear exactly how many people were inside the tent at the time.
5: I'm told it was a very chaotic scene, trying to account for the individuals. The tent did have seating for 1,500 people.
4: It happened yesterday evening during an event hosted by Eastlake Community Church in the small town of Moneta, just east of Roanoke.
5: Based upon the weather changes, the pastor here at the church was in the process of evacuating the event and the tent when it collapsed.
4: I'm Lisa Taylor.
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6: I-10 eastbound between Greentown Road and Trainer Hill Road. We've got that roadway closed due to construction. Loop 1604 westbound off-ramp towards La Conterra Parkway is closed for construction. I'm Alexis, News Radio 1200 WOAI.
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8: Partly to mostly cloudy today with an isolated thunderstorm at a high of 91. Just a few clouds tonight with a low of 77. The scattered thunderstorms on Sunday with a high in the low 90s tomorrow. I'm meteorologist Jeff Marr from the Weather Channel on San Antonio's official weather station, News Radio 1200 WOAI.
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9: 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Today we're talking about commitments and how they can be a good thing or a bad thing, depending on if you pick the correct commitments. And that I was suggesting that from the very beginning of the show that your success is directly related to your ability to pick the right things to commit to. Many of us, now, let me say this first off. There are people out there that are not committed to anything. They are the type A personalities that bounce off the wall like a ping pong ball. You couldn't get them to commit to anything for a day or two or three in a row. But for those of us that are type B personalities that get up every day and are committed, we stick to something and we don't give up and we just, you know, drive and drive and drive and drive. And, but what I'm trying to say to you is you don't know the end result. And because of that, many times you commit through a bunch of stuff that's just really painful, thinking there's something on the other end that would be very beneficial for you to do, right? But it, like I've just said, paying off your home doesn't do that. 401k and IRA don't do that. How about going to work for the rest of your life? College education didn't get you really what you wanted. You really didn't want to go to work for the rest of your life. So these major commitments you've made in life, then how did they work out? And so then you look at situations that get even more personal. You get like marriages, and you marry the first girl you fall in love with or the first guy you fall in love with. And, you know, you put all your money and your life and your savings and your plans and your dreams and maybe even have some kids. And then you wake up and go, well, I'm committed to the wrong person. This person's not committed to me. The commitments are wrong, or what we're committed to. I'm committed to being a dominant husband, and she's committed to being a dominant wife, and those two don't go together or whatever. But the commitment was made before it was ever really thought through, before it was ever really researched. You commit to having kids, and I won't even go into how blessed having kids could be or how absolutely insane having kids. I will share with you this. My kids are long gone. We're working on grandkids right now. Grandkids are just a blessing because you love them, spoil them, and then send them home. But we've got kind of the empty nester situation going on here, and we used to have 10 cats, and we lost 5 of them, and my wife found this stray dog, and the dog was just loving as can be, and all of a sudden, you know what, we've always had cats, I've had a few dogs in my life, but, you know, I forgot what it was like to have a dog that just loves you, follows you everywhere you go, you know, you're the greatest for a dog, and I've always wanted to have a husky my whole life, and I've every wife I've ever been married to, everybody I've ever lived with,

that you can't have huskies. They shed, they're this or that, blah, blah, blah. It's too hot in Texas to have huskies, whatever. So we went to the dog store and I said, I'm going to get me a husky. And my wife fell in love with one too. So I got one, she got one. We got husky twins, or they're not twins. One's a husky and one's a palmsky, which is a husky breeded with a palmsky to keep it smaller. And we brought those things home, and my gosh, it's like raising baby infants again. I mean, you got to get up all night long and take care of them. And the commitment to get up every day at 6 o'clock in the morning and then take them out and, you know, walk them and then feed them and water them and take care of them and play with them. And then they want to come in the house because it's too hot, and then they want to go back out because they're too bored and it's this, it's that. And on and on and on until 10 o'clock at night when we put them down, and they're just nonstop. And you can just hear it in my voice, can't you? I've committed to something that I've sat down with myself, and I think I even mentioned my wife on date. I said, you know, I paid for this. I paid to have these dogs. I paid for this trouble. And you say, well, Del, why are you doing? Why are you putting up with the pet poop? And there's pet poop, and they've torn up my lawn. They tear up your furniture. They tear up everything. You say, well, because it's love. They're going to give you lots and lots of love. Boy, is it worth it to get the love? Is somewhere down the line, is it worth the love gets to where it's not so painful anymore? And that's like what a bad marriage is. Hey, and every once in a while we have fun together, but man, the rest of the time it's just miserable. You make these commitments that ruin your life. They just ruin your life from morning to nighttime, day after day after day after day, right? So what's another one? A lot of guys go, you know what, I'm tired of working for the man. I'm going to go out and start my own business. I was talking to this guy yesterday. It was delivering some stuff to my house. He was a truck driver. And he was talking about how he started a couple small businesses. And, you know, the small business thing is cool. I said, did you make any money? Yeah, I made some money. I said, well, why did you stop doing it? Well, because I had to work and work and work and work. And then my kids, you know, were going to school, and they had events I had to go to, and I couldn't go to the events or anything. So I had to let the small business go. And what he's really saying is the small business not only didn't make him enough money, it didn't make him enough money to quit his truck driving job. His truck driving job was the main gig. Working on the side didn't work. Whereas passive investing, I was working 12 hours a day, 6 days a week, and I was buying rent houses. Didn't bother me at all. They were no hassle at all. I buy them, put a tenant in them, boom, I'm gone. I'm working 12 hours a day in the health club from 9 in the morning to 9 at night. From 9 o'clock at night till 10 o'clock at night, I'm working out as a bodybuilder. Then I'm going home, getting some sleep, eating something, going to bed, and getting back up the next day and doing it all over again 6 days a week. And there were no hassle in these rent houses comparatively to, like, this guy in these, you know, little businesses where you work. Guy came up to me one time and says, I have a turnkey business. I said, what does that mean? He says, if I don't get up this morning, go in there and turn that key, there's no business. And I said, well, that's interesting. And I pulled out my keychain. I have no keys. I own 27 different companies. And in those 27 different companies, I own probably 35 different businesses that I own inside of different companies. And I have no keys to any of them. Because I have no job. If you look at the org chart, my name is CEO, whatever that means. I don't even know what CEO means. Ceases to ever operate anything ever again. I guess that's what CEO means. Because I don't do anything on a daily basis. Yeah, I create the companies. Yeah, I orchestrate the plan. But I don't do the operations. I like that. CEO ceased to ever operate again. I got to write that one down. So as you go through these things, you start looking at these commitments you've made in life, and you see that, okay, I'm still working because I made a commitment to go to school to get a job, and I have to live up to that and don't want to waste all that college education and quit my job. Okay, so I'm committed to a job. I'm committed to a wife and a family, even though we got challenges with the family or I got challenges with the kids. And by the way, I had some challenges in marriages, and at first marriage, the wife just was completely lost and wanted to go back home with mom, wasn't ready to be married. We broke up after a year. No hard feelings. She just wasn't ready to move away from
mom, and I worked too much, and she didn't like that. She wanted me there to be a home hubby like her father was. The second wife was a complete lunatic, and so I had to cut that off. I didn't realize it. I mean, she was fun. She was a partier. But when I was working 12 hours a day, 6 days a week, her fun and partying were being done with her and somebody else, and boom, all of a sudden we woke up one day, and she had a problem. And, you know, she had to go take care of the problem, and I had to go on with my life type of a thing. So, you know, you make some commitments that are challenged, and some people will never break those commitments. Sometimes when you have made a wrong commitment, you need to break that commitment, like your dietary plan. Maybe you need to break that dietary plan and come up with a different one. Maybe your exercise plan isn't working. You need to break that commitment to what it is, whether it's to commit to never exercise or I'm committing to the wrong type of exercise. I find myself, the other day I was finding I was doing so much aerobics, riding the bike so much, that my body was becoming aerobically strong, but muscularly weak, and I started losing muscle tissue, and I started feeling worse than actually when I should. So I just stopped biking. I stopped all cardiovascular work. My muscles filled back out again. My energy levels came back, and I felt a lot better. So then I started lifting weights again, and then my muscles started to fill out even more, and I felt even better and stronger. Now, if you keep doing that, I will get to the peak on the other end and go, okay, now I'm 65 years old. I've gotten back into muscular shape, but it hurts. My shoulders hurt, my legs hurt, my knees hurt, my back hurts. And I need to go back to some cardiovascular because I'm gaining too much weight. I'm getting a little too heavy. You see what I'm saying? You got to be able to control your commitments and not let your commitments control you, right? And so a person in control of their life, being committed to things, is a good thing. But being committed to the wrong things, like paying your house off, being committed to a 401k, these kinds of commitments are the wrong kinds of commitments. And when we get back, we're going to take a break, but when we get back, what I want to share with you is I'm going to show you how you can take a commitment that you believe to be a good commitment, but the approach to the commitment is wrong. And how you can turn the approach around and make the commitment work. I'll be right back with Del.

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1: Dell, I joined Lifestyles 18 months ago, and I have never understood how much to put into each deal and have invested in 700,000 in 12 different deals ranging from 50,000, 75,000, 100,000 per deal. 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I wrote back to this gentleman, I have never gone over $100,000 in any past deal I've ever gone into. I put as much as $9 million down on a deal that I did, but I own it. If I want out, I just simply sell them.
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1: 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And today we are working on our commitments. And before we went to break, I promised you that I'd come back and tell you how you could take some commitments that appeared to be good commitments or commitments towards things that would help your life, but really turned out to be bad commitments. And the first one I want to cover is paying off all your debts. I had a guy deliver some stuff to my house the other day, and he was asking me all the questions. And one of the examples I gave to him was this example about, because he wanted to pay off all of his debts. He's so worried about paying off all of his debts. And I said, man, you know, don't worry about that. That's not the important thing. The important thing is to have assets. And I said, let me give an example. A guy came to me, he had a truck, he was just, his wife wanted him to pay it off. It was his, you know, his family beating him up to pay it off, get out of debt. And I said, no, don't pay off that truck. You're going to have to pay for a truck every month for the rest of your life, whether you pay it all right now, and then it wears out and you buy another one to pay it all right then, you're still paying. I said, what you need to understand is you need to take the money you have and go buy yourself a rent house. So he went and bought a rent house that cost around $100,000. And the house had a $500 a month positive cash flow, and his truck payment was only like $370 a month, something like that. So he had $130 a month positive cash flow. Now, he went on and bought more rent houses because he got into the hang of doing that. But hey, let's look now 10 years later and what's happened. Well, 10 years later, he still owns the house. And the house is worth $150,000 more than what he paid for it. He made $150,000 because he didn't pay off his truck. So what's his truck situation? His truck situation is that he has long since got rid of that old truck, bought a brand new truck, and paying payments on it, and will be paying payments on a brand new truck for the rest of his life, because every 2 or 3 years he'll do what I do. Every probably 3 to 5 years I trade in my vehicle and get a brand new one again, because it really doesn't matter. I mean, it's just the cost of driving. And Once you get a vehicle that's older, you know, say 5, 10, 15 years old, then you start having repairs, and then you ask yourself, is it worth it to have the repairs? Somewhere in that age range thing, you figure it out where you want to be, depending on what kind of car you want to drive. But what I'm saying is you don't want to go pay the car off. You want to go buy assets. Let the assets pay the car off. Then at the end, you will always have the assets. In this guy's case, he bought one house, then two houses, then three houses. So now he's got like $1,500 a month positive cash flow. His truck payment is still only $300 or $400 a month, you know, and he's got a brand new truck. So it was a stupid idea to pay off the truck. I'm going to give you one that's even bigger than that. What if you, instead of giving your kids the money to go to school, do what Mr. Boryak did? He told his son, look, I will give you an option. I've got some money here that we sort of saved away to put the kids through college, you and your brothers and sisters. And we had anticipated getting you guys through college somehow, but I'm going to give you an opportunity. Would you rather start your own business, and or would you rather go to college? And the kid thought about it for a second. He said, I think I'd rather start my own business. Why? Well, his dad had started his own business. His grandfather had owned his own business. So his grandfather was an entrepreneur. His dad was an entrepreneur. And by the way, a very successful one. And his grandfather was successful. And so he says, you know, it's in the blood. I'm going to go ahead and start a business. So he did. He came to Lifestyles. His dad took him to Lifestyles. He learned how to do this. Bought a couple houses for practice. Bought a small apartment complex. Went over there and ran it. Was the manager for a while on site so that he could learn how to do it all. And then he got all this practice and everything and went on and bought himself a large apartment complex with other investors, a syndication, and he made his syndicated partners millions and millions of dollars of profit. In fact, the $200,000 which his dad had saved aside to put him into college instead was put into the apartment complex. His dad got back somewhere around $800,000 for that $200,000 investment. And I kid people all the time. I say, you know, if you're going to invest in your kid to go to college, shouldn't you get a 10% return on your money for the rest of their life? Since you're investing in their future, shouldn't you get a future return on the investment? And they go, and they think it's funny. This guy didn't think it's funny. He made millions by helping his kid get started in business. Secondary part of the story, the kid went to school at night. Got a college degree anyway, because getting a college degree is ridiculous. But the bottom line is, what does a teacher do? They read one chapter ahead of the student, create some questions, and ask the questions. Most teachers are not successful enough that they could go out and do anything in this world that would create any kind of success other than getting paid by the government. If you believe that your teachers have what it takes, or even college professors have what it takes to teach you how to be successful in this world, then you're making a very large mistake. Now, does that not mean you want to go to college? No, you might want to go to college. The breadth of stuff that can be studied, the knowledge, you might want a professor can answer questions for you that's, you know, sometimes the problem in life is you don't even know the questions to answer. So I'm not saying school is useless. I'm just saying it doesn't do what you think it does. You think getting a college degree is literally going to make you rich. It is not. It is going to make you either an employee or a college professor. One of the two or whatever. The bottom line is you're not going to be rich doing either of those things, right? So it's just not working out. Now, you can take issues like this and you can turn them around and make them work for you. You can take a commitment. Like I had a guy that was committed to starting a church. And I said, okay, you know, you're wanting people to put up the money, right, to start this church. Why don't you do this? Why don't you get your family and friends to put up the money to go buy an apartment complex? The apartment complex make you $10,000 or $20,000 a month, and you could take that money and run the church with it. Sure enough, the guy did it, and it worked. I've seen doctors, same thing. I said, why don't you buy a piece of real estate? Instead of working all the time as a doctor, why don't you buy the piece of real estate, move into your practice, let your practice move into the building, and hence, you get the money from the real estate. Either way, folks, remember this. It's not just the money. It's the lifestyle. Have a wonderful day. We'll see you tomorrow.

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1: Deal or no deal? I'm Daria Albinger. Fox News, the war in Iran continues as the U.S. waits on a peace deal with Tehran. Fox's Rich Edson says the sticking point appears to be Iran's nuclear program.
7: American and Iranian officials say they've made significant progress in negotiations on a ceasefire agreement. Senior administration official says the two sides are about 80 to 85% of the way there. Iranian Foreign Minister Abbas Araghchi writes a deal, quote, has never been closer. Pending its finalization, the media should refrain from entering speculation about its content. Specifics are unclear, though a senior administration official suggested an initial phase would extend the ceasefire for 60 days when Iran would reopen the Strait of Hormuz, agree to dismantle its nuclear material and ship it out of the country, and end its support for terrorist groups across the region. If Iran hits certain performance metrics, then it could receive access to billions in frozen assets.
1: Vice President Vance says Iran must first meet its obligations before seeing any economic benefits. Congress left on a week-long break without extending a key intelligence tool. Fox's Chad Pergram is in Washington.
8: Legal authority for the government's foremost intelligence-gathering weapon to foil terrorism, FISA Section 702, expires. There's worry about unprecedented vulnerabilities this summer. A bipartisan coalition tanked an emergency FISA extension in Congress. FISA siphons the calls, email, and texts of foreign intelligence targets. But a court ruling says the government can still track suspect communications, despite a lapse in the law. However, it's unclear if telecommunications companies will provide digital breadcrumbs to the government, lacking a congressional safeguard. Croner, the FISA expert, says people shouldn't worry now.
1: But intelligence officials say they are worried about tracking because they say FISA goes with all of the existing data. 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
9: At the DFW Airport, Capital City Fire Rescue members trained in the Lone Star State to improve skills needed during emergencies for firefighters assigned to Juneau International Airport in Alaska. In a social media post, the CCFR said the annual live fire exercises ensure the team is proficient, confident, and ready to respond. In West Texas, the gunman is dead after a mass shooting in Midland. One person was killed and 10 others injured. The shooter identified as 45-year-old Victor Villarreal. Game 5 of the NBA Finals is tonight in San Antonio. The Spurs trail the New York Knicks 3-1 as they need a win tonight to keep the series going. Tip-off at 7:30 Texas time. I'm Erica Smith.
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10: Loop 1604 westbound off-ramp towards La Cantera Parkway is closed due to construction. On I-10 eastbound between Greytown Road and Trainer Hill Road, we've got that roadway closed for construction. I'm Alexis, News Radio 1200 WOAI.
11: Partly to mostly cloudy today with an isolated thunderstorm at a high of 91. Just a few clouds tonight, the low of 77. And scattered thunderstorms on Sunday with a high in the low 90s tomorrow. I'm meteorologist Jeff Marr from the Weather Channel on San Antonio's official weather station, News Radio 1200 WOAI.
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11: 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My name is Randy Cook, and each week Jay and I sit down here and kind of go through some of the things maybe that you're wondering about, you're concerned about. It's in the back of your mind that one of these days you're going to retire. You're going to walk away from that 9-to-5. And then what? And how's the money going to work? And what are you going to do? What do you want to do? And who's helping you? That's really the main question that we have for you today. Jay, how are you doing today?
17: Doing real well, Randy. We've been getting a lot of rain out here, and boy, do we need it.
11: Yeah. Jay, I'm in Atlanta, if you didn't know that, and we went through exactly the same thing. We haven't had any rain for a long time, and then Memorial Day weekend, it decided, well, we'll catch up now. And on the holiday weekend, it just poured the whole time. So
17: we need it. That's always the way.
11: It is
17: that's
11: so true. But this is a good time of year, for sure. You know, kids getting out of school. It's summertime. People are thinking about things that are other than their finances. So we're trying to bring that to the top of the mind here today. But Jay, I was thinking about you. This is kind of a weird thing. Okay, so I'm outside and it's a hot summer day, and I'm looking up and I'm seeing the buzzards are flying in the air and they're circling and they're riding those wind currents up there into the air. Yeah. And I don't want you to think that I'm thinking of you when I'm looking at turkey buzzards, but I am thinking of you when I'm thinking of people flying through the air as you are a pilot. And I. Yeah. They look like they're having fun up there, as a matter of fact. But you know what? Those currents for the birds are great. But, I mean, if you hit one as a pilot, that might not be such a good thing. I've heard of that before. The planes go zipping up into the air, and they didn't know that those things were there. Has that ever happened to you?
17: Yeah, I mean, more so, you know, kind of what you're talking about are like, pretty significant wind shear events or updrafts that are more associated with like thunderstorm kind of activity, right?
11: Okay.
17: But what you're talking about, that's why I still do it, but I don't really enjoy flying in the summer because of that, right? Especially in the South, Texas or, you know, out where you are in Georgia. It's not enjoyable down low. You've got to get up higher, right, to enjoy it.
11: It's bumpy.
17: It's very bumpy. Like, this happened to me last year. I was going out to Vegas for a couple of meetings. And I flew from here. I mean, half the trip is just getting out of Texas. I flew from here. I stopped in a place called Demi, New Mexico, which is kind of just west of El Paso, like when you're flying at least. It's, you know, 20 minutes fuel. And then from there to Vegas, oh, my God. Like the roughest flying I've ever had. And like for the birds, they love it, right?
11: Yeah.
17: But for me, not pleasant, and you can relate it to retirement to a degree, right? Like, what's good for one investor in a different part of their life is not good for another.
11: There you go. And, you know, the lift is good for the both of you, but maybe not so much. And we're always looking for lift in our portfolios. I want my money to grow. But what I want to get to here is there's different ways to do that. Buying

0: NVIDIA and buying Google and buying all the hot stocks, is that the thing to do? For some people, maybe yes. But for other people, maybe no. People got to come to you, and they got to have a whole different approach to how they want to use that lift of the stock market.
1: That's right.
0: A little bit at a time for some and a lot for others.
1: Yeah, that's right. Like to your point, that lift could easily be translated into volatility with the market.
0: Yeah.
1: Right? And if you're in high growth things like you just mentioned, NVIDIA or any of the tech stuff, really. Mm-hmm. If you're in that stuff, does it in the future have potential significant growth? It has in the past. Maybe it will in the future. Maybe it won't. It hasn't been smooth.
0: Yeah.
1: It certainly hasn't been smooth. Go and take a look at, you know, some of those charts for the last 10 years, 15 years. It hasn't been a nice smooth ride, but you've gotten the growth. You've gotten the lift. Mm-hmm. Now, for a retiree, and it's funny, I was just talking to some of the guys, some of the advisors in the office about this the other day, and you and I have chatted about it before, too, on the show. What we find is it takes people a couple of years, at least, usually, to get out of the mindset of growth, mm-hmm. once they've retired, because while they were working, and good for them that they did this, it was all about, you know, yeah, I want to accept the risk. I want to grow the portfolio. I want to turn this million into 2 million and the 2 million into 3 million. Yeah, great. Good thing you did that, because now we've got something to work with. But there has to be a huge mind shift at retirement. And this is the very frank conversation we have to have with people when it's this, hey, I want to take on more risk. It's now, what's more important to you, bud? Is it growing this portfolio from 2 million to 3 million, or is it making sure that this can fund your lifestyle for the next, whatever it is, mm-hmm. right, 20, 30 years? Mm-hmm. And when you put it like that, it's like, well, yeah, I mean, the whole point of this was to get to retirement. All right, let's have that conversation. Let's have that plan, right? Because that plan is not necessarily conducive to high growth, high volatility sorts of investments.
0: You know, when I think about that plane ride, and I want to get to that place where we all want to go. I mean, you said you mm-hmm, wanted to get mm-hmm. to Vegas. You got to Vegas, but boy, it sure was bumpy. You know, for a retiree, maybe they don't want bumpy. You know, I don't want bumpy. Yeah. So steer me around the bumpy. I don't want that.
1: It's funny the analogy you're bringing up there, right? Because do you know what the solution is? When you're flying and it's rough, do you know what the solution is to make it less bumpy?
0: Steer around it, go higher, go low. I don't know. What?
1: Slow down.
0: Slow down. Okay.
1: Slow down.
0: All right.
1: Right. So you slow down. And like as I was approaching Vegas, you know, obviously it gets a lot busier there with the airspace and the radios get a lot busier. And I was going not into the main airport, because it's chaos getting in and out of there with the big guys. There's mm-hmm. an airport to the south called Henderson. Mm-hmm. And a lot of the smaller planes, the private planes, will go in there. And we start talking to kind of that controller that's working that area. And almost every plane, when they're checking in, like, hey, just be prepared. We're slowing down because it's getting too rough.
0: I see.
1: We're reducing from 250 to 200, right? Like telling them, hey, the speed is about to go down, so don't count on us going that fast because mm-hmm. it's so rough. And that's the key. And It's an interesting, I didn't know you were going to go this direction today, but it's really an interesting conversation, because people think when you get into retirement, oh, like, you know, kind of, I'm going to relax a little bit more. I'm going to slow down a little bit. Should your investments be doing that as well? Maybe. Right. Maybe not everything. Right. Mm-hmm. You know, but do we have everything on the markets with that volatility? I wouldn't have it that way. Mm-hmm. You know, if it's my money, I wouldn't.
0: Mm-hmm. And just looking at it, you know, like I say, Jay's a pilot, and he kind of looks at things from that viewpoint. When you think about getting to your destination, you want to get there as smooth as possible. You mm-hmm. maybe you're okay with a couple of bumps, maybe not. Okay, well, let's mm-hmm. sit down and talk through that. That is the customization of your retirement plan as opposed to anybody else's. So mm-hmm. let's sit down and talk through that. Give Jay and the team a call at Secure Financial Management. Here's the website, pretty easy to remember. 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Retire210.com. 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There is a place for you to put a little information in there. The team reaches out to you, and it starts a conversation. No cost, no obligation conversation about you and your retirement. What have you done? What have you saved? What do you want to do? What are your goals? When do you want to retire? Let's get it all out on the table and talk through it and see if there's any gaps there, and can the team help? 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Well, Jay and I in the past have talked a lot about these crazy stories where you need $1.4 million to retire. You need this, and we blow those things out of the water all the time. But what you're really wondering about is, what do you spend, what do I need per month in retirement? And they have the new numbers out. This came from the Bureau of Labor Statistics. This is from last year. And the average retiree is spending about $5,000 a month. $60,000 a year, okay? How are they spending that money? This is interesting. 36% on housing, 15% on transportation, 13% on healthcare. Still no fun. Notice that? Still no fun. 13% on food, 7% on utilities, 3% on clothes. Still no fun. 3% on household items. Oh, here it is. 5% on entertainment. So according to this, you spend $3,000 a year on fun in retirement. I don't think that's enough, Jay. Just not enough for me.
1: They didn't poll my clients in this one, that's for sure, because they're not spending that.
0: Yeah.
1: I was just chatting with, I don't know, like a half a dozen different groups of clients that are in Europe at the moment. Mm-hmm. Going through Italy and Portugal and Spain, all over.
0: 3,000 a day.
1: Yeah, maybe that's more like it, right?
0: Yeah.
1: And I was chatting with one of them, and I was like, hey, like, it's awesome. I love to see you doing retirement, right? Mm-hmm. Like, enjoying it, right? Yeah, and to your point, you're not doing that on 5% of $5,000, right? And everybody should kind of have their suspicious kind of a mindset go up every time the word average is used.
0: Mm-hmm.
1: Okay?
0: Yeah.
1: Because if you and me and Elon Musk are in a room, do you like our average net worth is $200 billion?
0: That's a good point.
1: And unless you're hiding something, you're not worth $200 billion.
0: He's screwing up the curve, right? That's for sure.
1: Yeah. And so it's like with this. So, and taking a step further, right? You know what's scary is if this is the average, there's people out there spending $10,000, $15,000, $20,000
0: a month. Yeah.
1: You know what that means?
0: A lot of people spending
1: that to
0: less.
1: Get this average, there's a lot of people on less, right? Mm-hmm. There's a lot of people on just on Social Security and just barely getting by. That's the scary part.
0: Yep.
1: But you know, I think with this, what is a great lesson to learn from this is, if you have detailed numbers like this, hey, my housing is X, my whatever it is, and you decide I want to spend $20,000 a year on travel. Well, whatever, maybe travel's not your thing. Maybe it's something else. Whatever it might be, we need to back that number in to how much do we need to support this, right? And that's why we always have this conversation of, what have we heard? 800,000 to 5 million? Somewhere in that range is the different numbers people come up with that you need to have to retire. Well, for who? For what person is that? Well, if we know what you need to live the retirement that you want, we can tell you what that number is, mm-hmm. and we can get to it,
0: Well, one of the conversations that I think is so vitally important is, as you sit down and get to know Jay and the team, is you just kind of say who you are. I mean, this is who I am. You know, my parents are 90 years old. Well, okay, that means that you got some longevity in your family. We learned something about you. Maybe you don't travel, but you do love to do something, and that's going to cost a certain amount of money. Or what does travel mean to you? Does that mean around the world? Does that mean to Europe? Does that mean to the beach? Okay, let's talk through all of that. Give Jay a call. Give the team a call. Let's talk through your retirement. It's a no cost, no obligation meeting. What that means is, hey, you've been thinking about this for a long time. Why don't we get some of this out on the table and start to talk about what you've done for retirement, where you've saved it, how it's working, what you need in retirement, and really start to hone in on what it looks like for you to retire. Let's get some numbers for you. Here's our numbers. It's 210-985-6200. 210-985-6200. No cost, no obligation meeting. Let's sit down and just start the conversation about how it's all going to work. You can also use the website, which is retire210.com. 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

0: 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And while you're there, check out Jay's book. That is right there on the website. Jay, it's a book that you've kind of written for people maybe that you're never going to meet, is what you say. Is say, hey, this is what you're up against in retirement. Here's what we see. Tell me a little bit about the book.
1: Yeah, it's a Wall Street's game, and you're absolutely right. You know, most of the people that read that book, I'm never going to meet, right? Mm-hmm. We get sales on Amazon all the time, and they go on all over the country. That book's being delivered all over the country. And really, I wrote it for the average person who has no inside knowledge of how the industry works. They don't really realize what they're up against. And it's to try and give them a peek behind the curtain. I mean, that's why it's called Wall Street's game. Hey, kind of what's the game that's being played here? What are the rules that I don't know? And how can I do the best to protect myself? It was not a quick book to write, Randy. I think I told you. When I started, I was single with no kids. And by the time I finished it, I was married and had a kid. So it kind of started, put to the side, back again. It was the best feeling in the world when it got finished.
0: Well, one of the things we've talked about is, like, if you break your leg, you go to the hospital, they plug you into the medical system. And now you're a part of that. If you have an accident with your car, you go down to the shop and they plug you into that system. Well, now that you're getting into retirement, they're going to plug you into the financial system. And all of it is not working for you. Let me tell you that. Some of the things you need to know going in, and to avoid some of the pitfalls of that, this might be a great opportunity for you. So check it out online, retire210.com. You can go and pick up a copy of Wall Street's Game from Jay Kirkwood. All right, let's talk a little bit about the Roth here for just a moment, because, you know, we put a lot of emphasis on that. If you're over 50 years old, you can start putting a little bit more money into that 401k and a little bit more money into the Roth. But a Roth, it's like $8,600. That is not going to get you a long way if this is, you know, the big money that you're going to have in retirement. So some people will use what's called a backdoor Roth, and that sounds very illegal, but it's not. It's completely legal. So explain to me, this is a movement from your 401k over to a Roth, or how does this all work?
1: Yeah, I mean, it's essentially at a high level, it's converting pre-tax dollars, right? Money that you haven't paid tax on yet, into a Roth, paying the tax on that, getting it into the Roth, and, you know, hopefully growing that. And then after a period of time, it all comes out tax-free.
0: Okay.
1: Really, at a high, those are the mechanics of it. But that's not really the conversation here. The conversation here is that this is a tax planning conversation, right? And you and I talked about on a show weeks ago, months ago, that where we are with everything is we're leaning much more heavily into the tax management side of things, because that is the next, that's kind of like stage two of this, right? Is that we've got all these people that they've done a great job saving, they've gone from work life to retirement life, and they might have $1 million, $3 million, $5 million in these accounts that have not been taxed yet, and the government is very excited about this, right? Because they are going to get a big chunk of this. And that probably more than returns managing the taxation of those accounts and minimizing as much as legally possible will be where you're going to get a big gain, right, in that side of things. And let me give you an example of how poorly it's being managed in general, okay? So These backdoor Roths, what we're saying is taking money from whatever it is, an IRA, a 401k, and, you know, maybe someone's 55 when they're doing this. Maybe they're 65. Who knows what it is? But whenever you take that money from the pre-tax side of it, okay, it's what we call a qualified account in the industry. A qualified account, essentially, it's a retirement account that hasn't been taxed yet. Let's just look at it that way. And we move it into the Roth. Whatever portion that you're moving is considered income, right? And income tax is probably the worst sort of tax you can pay, right? There's capital gains, a little bit more favorable income tax. Now, think about if you're still working while you do this, that's just getting stacked on top of whatever it is you're making. one of my advisors, I was working on this case with him. We had a call from a guy in, I can't remember if it was Lubbock or Amarillo. We get calls from all over the country, and this was a Texas guy. And he said, hey, I don't even know how he heard about us. It was something, I don't know if it was YouTube or whatever it was. But anyway, he got to us. And he said, hey, you know, I don't think what I'm doing is right at the moment. He's like, I've got a guy who's been helping with my investments. And I mean, he's kind of done okay. And his wife is a CPA. It sounds like it's a little husband and wife shop, right? Like kind of a bit of a small operation. And he said, the guy has 4.7 million or 5 million in these accounts, and he's 57 and his wife's about 57. So they're still working, right? And they're really high earners. They're making like $600,000 or $700,000 between them. And he said, you know, for the last 2 years, the tax planning advice that I've got is to do a backdoor Roth conversion, what we're talking about, mm-hmm, right? Mm-hmm. And I can't remember if they said to do 100 or 200,000. And I just said, I was like, hey, what do you think about that, right? Because I already know what I think about it, right? What do you think about that? And he said, I don't see how this is to my advantage. I was like, I don't see how it is either, right? You're making $600,000 or $700,000, and then you're putting a couple hundred thousand on top of that, putting yourself, like, so those Roth conversions are being taxed at the highest possible tax bracket, mm-hmm, mm-hmm, right? And having a good plan for that, so suffice to say, we can come up with all other options. That is not the best. That is not a good option, obviously, right? So managing that is going to be integral, because what did he lose? 40%?
0: Goodness.
1: Of that? Probably not the best way. So working with a group that knows how to do this in the most tax efficient

0: efficient way. And maybe that's waiting, right? In this guy's case, it is, right? They're probably not going to be on $600,000-$700,000 in retirement. I very highly doubt that they will be. There's probably a better time to do this. So instead of rushing into it, making, I guess you'd say, uneducated decisions, get a plan around this.
1: Yeah.
0: You're going to lose most of what you saved.
1: Yeah. Doing the math on it and saying, hey, maybe it's a good idea, but maybe we wait till you retire and the income isn't there anymore, and then we start doing the conversions. Maybe that makes sense. Or much smaller conversions. It is all about the math on this one. And to sit down with you and to say, hey, most of my money's in a 401k. What does that look like for me when I'm 73 or 75 and Uncle Sam comes knocking and says, okay, time to access that money? What happens to your tax bill at that point? Is it really going to hammer you, or is it not going to be a big deal? Or is it time to sit down and talk through it? If the bulk of your money is in a 401k, this is a conversation that you really need to have. 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This is a no cost, no obligation look. And that might be one of your first questions. Jay, most of my money's in a 401k. I hear I'm headed for a tax problem. Do you see that? What do we do about it? Really good question. 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We're going to take a break. Come right back with more Retirement Talk with Jay Kirkwood on Clear Skies Retirement.

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0: Just tap that little microphone while listening to the Spurs on WOAI and be heard on the post-game show. 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
2: President Trump is touting a peace deal with Iran he says could be signed as early as this weekend. More from Lisa Taylor.
3: The U.S. and Iran are reportedly making progress on a peace agreement that officials have said could be signed as soon as this weekend or early next week. Amid that report, however, is word from U.S. Central Command that the U.S. military has downed several Iranian drones near the Strait of Hormuz. CENTCOM announced on X that the drones were launched at commercial ships traveling through the strait, and all were shot down by U.S. forces.
2: Sunday's UFC event at the White House will take place as scheduled after a federal judge rejected an effort to block it from happening. Friday's ruling determined that Virginia residents had no legal right to challenge the event. The plaintiffs argued the privately run event could not legally be held on the White House grounds. President Trump's name is no longer on the Kennedy Center. Crews began stripping the lettering from the building early today after a weather delay. I'm Lisa Carton.
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4: I-10 eastbound off-ramp towards UTSA Boulevard is closed due to construction. Loop 1604 westbound off-ramp towards La Conterra Parkway is also closed for construction. I'm Alexis, News Radio 1200 WOAI.
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3: And welcome back to Clear Skies Retirement, a show where we sit down and talk about you after your working years. Yeah, that thing they call retirement. One of these days, you're going to walk away from that 9-to-5, and it's going to be time for you to pay yourself. And that is a big step, and that's why we have Jay here. All right, saving up for retirement, we call that our accumulation years. And then when we get into retirement, decumulation, I guess we could call it. That's when you start spending. But David Blanchett, he was on a podcast. He said, this is where many of us really start to struggle. I don't like seeing my balance go down, and that's what a lot of people are struggling with.
4: We are not trained to spend from portfolios. We spend 30 or 40 years of our lives saving money for retirement, dreading the idea of that balance going down, right? And then all of a sudden we get to retirement and it's like, oh, you're supposed to deplete this portfolio. You know how long you're going to live. You know what the markets are going to do. And if you spend too much, you're going to work at Walmart when you're 90. Like, we don't have a system that I think is well designed to really maximize how people utilize their savings in retirement.
3: All right. That's a really good point, Jay. And what happens when they start seeing the money go down, they don't like it. And then they start cutting back. And then they don't enjoy their retirement because they think they're going to run out of money. It's just kind of dominoes falling down. So how do we deal with this? How do we deal with that kind of a fear?
0: Well, going into this in a bit of a deeper level, what he's identified here without coming out and saying it, and most people don't think of it this way, is there's the accumulation and there's the decumulation, right? So he mentioned, you know, you build up your money, and people look at risk in the decumulation years and risk in your... There was never really any risk in your accumulation years.
3: Uh-huh.
0: People talk about it a lot, right? But there was never really any risk, right? You weren't living off your money if there was a market pullback. I mean, take 2008, for example, right? Most of the people that we have as clients now in 2008, I have this very similar conversation with them. They were... whatever, like mid-40s, late 40s, early 50s, whatever. And I said, your balance like went in half, roughly. They're like, yeah, it was pretty rough to watch. I was like, yeah, nobody likes to see that. Were you going to use it anytime soon? No, I had a 10, 15-year runway before I was going to retire. And I said, you almost could look at it as an opportunity, right? I mean, you were buying the market at half price. You kept contributing. Your employer kept making the contribution on. And it was a great buying opportunity. Right. Now, take that situation in retirement, and it's probably a game changer. Mm-hmm. It probably ends your retirement. Mm-hmm. Right. So, yeah, you've got to create a paycheck out of everything that you've saved. You've got market risk. Where did you have market risk before? Well, not if you weren't going to use the money for 10 years. You didn't really have market risk. Now you're draining that money down. You've got sequence of return risk. Everything is going on. So if you don't have a clear plan set up and it's just, hey, I'm just going to peel this money off the top of the account and hopefully it lasts, and then the market goes down 10% and you want to stop taking the distribution and maybe we should cancel that vacation because the market's not doing what I thought it was and I'm worried that we are going to have to work at Walmart when we're 90. Yeah. Of course you're going to struggle with spending your money.
3: Mm-hmm. Is it a no-no to get into principal in retirement? You want your money to make money, but watching your principal go down a little bit, that can be uncomfortable too, but isn't that a natural aspect of retirement?
0: Well, it depends what you want to do with your money. You know, most people that we talk to, they want to enjoy their life fully with the money that they've put away. Mm-hmm. You know, there isn't some big goal of leaving an estate or anything like that. But they want to enjoy their money. So if you want to enjoy all your money, your principal is going to go down. Mm-hmm. Now the key to it is it retreating in a planned out manner, or do you have no clue at the rate in which it's going down?
3: Got
0: right?
3: It.
0: Because it could be, your principal's going down. And you're 5, 6, 10 years into retirement, and that's kind of what we expected with our planning.
3: Mm-hmm.
0: Or it could be, hey, the track you're on, you're going to be out of money when you're 80, and things need to change. But if you're

0: flying by the seat of your pants, for want of a better term, right? And hoping it works out, you're probably going to have some sleepless nights.
1: You're listening to Clear Skies Retirement with Jay Kirkwood at Secure Financial Management. And this is a really classic example here of people who are trying to do it themselves and people who actually have a financial and an income plan and a tax strategy for their retirement. Yeah, maybe you've saved enough money where you can just, you know, whittle it away and you're going to be just fine. But what if we have another one of those market situations where it goes down 40% or it goes down 30%? I mean, when you think about that, you take a look at your nest egg right now and say, lob off 30%. How you feeling? Not so good. And you'll probably make some concessions in your retirement, cut back some things. And that's not what we want for you. Give Jay a call. Let's sit down and have a meeting about your retirement and just say, how is this all going to work? How does this money last 20, 25, 30 years? Let's go through that exercise. 210-985-6200 is the number for a no cost, no obligation look at your retirement. 210-985-6200, or use the website, which is retire210.com. Retire210.com. There's a place for you to put some information there, and the team will reach out to you, and we'll get that going. Get a date on a calendar and start talking through it. And if you make that appointment, we'll also give you a copy of Jay's book, which is Wall Street's Game. All right, one of the things that people use in retirement for income is something called a dividend-paying stock. It's different than buying a stock. You own a little piece of the company, but this one also kicks off a little income for you, and people seem to like that. Well, how do you know which ones to buy? Okay, so you look for things that have a good track record, and I found one here. Kimberly Clark. Now, we're not making any kind of a recommendation here. I'm just giving you an example, okay? Kimberly Clark has been paying their dividend every month for 92 years. The diaper business is good.
2: I guess so.
1: Yeah. They started in 1934, and they've been good and consistent ever since. So we're looking for companies like that. So, Jay, how do you identify those companies? How do you find them? I mean, obviously, this is what we're looking for here. Do you use dividend-paying stocks within your portfolio, and how do you choose those kind of things?
0: So, I mean, the amount of screens and kind of research you can do on the dividend side of things, projected future earnings, past history, things like this that you talked about right here. Yeah, that's all important. I'm going to pivot a little bit into the idea of using dividend-paying stocks to fund your retirement. Mm-hmm. So let's talk about what kind of realistically you could expect in dividend income, percentage-wise, mm-hmm. right? And then we'll talk about how practical it is for most people. Most people, when they're thinking of dividend stocks, hey, these are more stable companies. That's true. But usually the ones that are paying dividends are more established, because what you mentioned is you're an owner of the company. Yes, incredibly small owner, but mm-hmm. you're part of the owner of the company. Mm-hmm. And so if a company makes profits, you're part of the ownership, so you should get paid, right? That's essentially what a dividend is, right? Okay. Most people that start the conversation are assuming that these dividends are 7, 8, 9, 10%. And I've got some bad news for you. If you are looking at a company that has dividends that high, you should probably dig into a little bit more about what's going on with that company, mm-hmm. right? Mm-hmm. If you're talking about the Kimberly Clarks and all of these big blue chip dividend payers, it's like 2, 3, 4%.
1: Okay.
0: Right? It's not these 7, 8, 9, 10%. You can go out and find companies like that. You should be careful about how much you engage them, because very often the dividend is being paid to attract investors, mm-hmm. right? It's like, hey, we've got this great dividend, come and invest with us. Well, wait a second. If you've got to pay such a... It's like, think about a loan, right? When someone with an 850 credit score goes to get a vehicle loan, I don't know what the rates are now. They might get 6%, right? Someone goes in with below 500. I've got no idea what the lending limit is, right? 500 as a credit score. They're not getting that 6%, mm-hmm. right? It's probably 12 or 14 or 15. Why? Because you've got to compensate the lender for the risk that comes along with that. That's kind of a similar sort of concept to what's going on with the dividend. So typically, the payout from at least stable blue chip sort of dividends is not going to be at the level where you think it is. Okay. Step two to that as well is what we see is when people are going into retirement, They want to know what's coming in. What's the amount of money I'm going to have coming in? Hey, I'm going to get $2,500 from Social Security. Okay, great. I can count on that. And the next thing I want is, you know, I need to supplement my Social Security, and I need another, whatever, $4,000 a month to supplement my Social Security. And I'm going to do that with dividend. The dividends change all the time.
1: Okay.
0: Right? The dividend is typically paid as a percentage of the value of the stock. And, you know, things get better. Okay, great. They're going to go up. Well, they can cut dividends too. Kimberly Clark, I don't know the 92-year history of the dividends. I bet you it's not exactly the same every single quarter of every single year, right? That's going to bounce around. That's comes to kind of the final part, is most retirees get paid monthly. Dividends don't get paid monthly.
1: Okay.
0: Right? You know, best case scenario, they're usually quarterly. And so is there a bit of a cash flow issue there as well? That can be an issue as well, right? So it's not that they're terrible. There's some great options for going with dividend paying stocks. Can it be a part of your portfolio? Maybe. It's just there's always something, right? There's always a problem. We talk about annuities, right? For some people, they're great. For some people, they're a really bad idea. There's some great ones out there. There's some bad ones out there. We don't do a whole lot. We do mainly money management, but they are a good solution for some people. They come with pros and cons. Mm-hmm. Your dividends come with pros and cons. All of them have negatives to be aware of.
1: And one of the things that I think is good about sitting down with a financial advisor is he can open up all that to you and say, here are all the choices. You know, in your 401k, you probably have 10, 12, 15 little places that you can, you know, invest your money. Now you're sitting down and the whole world is open to you. And I wouldn't know where to look. And maybe you don't either. Let's sit down and talk through that. Are dividend paying stocks something that you would be interested in? Let's look at the ups and the downs of that. Maybe it fits into your plan as well. Here's the number and here's the website to sit down and have that conversation about your retirement, what you're in for, what you could encounter as far as problems are concerned. Let's have a strategy for all of it. 210-985-6200. 210-985-6200. Or online, it is retire210.com. If you go to the website, you'll see a copy of Jay's book there. You can download a copy of one of the chapters in that book. And if you come in for a meeting, you get a copy of that book absolutely free. Again, that's at retire210.com. We're going to take a break. When we come back, we'll talk a little bit about the latest Social Security information. I know you saw again. Well, they're actually starting to talk about what this is going to look like if Congress doesn't do anything. Maybe they're looking at them now saying, you guys aren't doing anything now. You probably won't do anything then. So they're going to look at that. I've got some new information there for you. And making memories in retirement with Bill Murray. We got to talk to him not long ago. That's coming up on Clear Skies Retirement with Jay Kirkwood.

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0: 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If it's time to talk about your retirement, why are you waiting? Why not make a call and say, hey, I've heard that guy on the radio. Let's sit down and actually talk through this. It's a no-cost, no-obligation meeting. Just sitting down and saying, okay, what's going on between your ears about your retirement? It is all about concern, or is it about excitement? What is it? Let's help you out. 210-985-6200. Well, one of the topics about retirement certainly is Social Security, and we hear Social Security is going bankrupt. Well, that's not really true. The trust fund is going to run out.
1: Mm-hmm.
0: That's going to happen in 2032. That's only 6 years away, folks. So here's what they are now saying. They're starting to get a look at this, and they say, okay, if nothing gets done the first year, they're going to cut your check back by 7%. Then over the next 3 years, they'll do the same. And 3-4 years later, you'll be down 28% on your Social Security check. So if you're getting $2,000 a month, that now becomes $1,440. You just lost $6,720 that year. So that's true, unless Congress does something. So we're hoping on that. All right, let's say they don't. We got to take this into our own responsibility. What am I going to do? Is this just simply a conversation, Jay, about we need more income 6 years from now? Let's plan for that. What do we do with that conversation?
1: Yeah. So definitely on the planning side, that can be addressed. But let's just go back to the beginning of this, right? So I think the trust fund having to institute reductions, because that's what it is, right? It's not going to run out of money. It's not going to go away. You're going to get a reduction, which that stinks too. Right? You don't want to have that happen to you as well, right? I think it's been 5 or 6 years away from this happening for about the last 25 years, right? It has been.
0: Seems that way.
1: This was supposed to happen in 2015 or something as well, right? Mm-hmm. Like this has been going on, and it gets kicked down the road for a bit. Let's talk about the reality of this actually happening. All right, let's talk about that a little bit as well. And what are the different things that they can do to fix it? Our position is, the world's a strange place right now, right? So making predictions is something you want to do if you want to look like an idiot, right? But I would be very surprised if this actually eventuates, right? Okay. I don't think it will, okay? Let's talk about some of the levers that they can pull to, even if it doesn't fix it permanently, gives it another 10 years or whatever it is, right? Because part of this is a demographics problem is really what it is, right?
0: Right.
1: Is back when, I'm not going to get these numbers exact, right? But it's something like this. Back when Social Security started, was it the 30s, 40s?
0: Yeah, something like late that, right? 30s, yeah.
1: Yeah. There was 12 workers for every one recipient. Now it's something like 2 or 3 workers for every one recipient. Okay, well, I mean, there's a demographics problem, right? Without going into the details and turning this into a horror radio show, the demographic situation will eventually fix itself,
0: right?
1: If you know what I'm saying.
0: Right? No, I hear you.
1: The demographic problem will fix itself.
0: There are fewer Gen Xers than there are baby boomers. You're right.
1: They just are, right? It will eventually fix itself, right? So if they can buy themselves another 10, 15, 20 years, whatever it is, it resolves itself just over time anyway, right? And what can they do in the meantime? Look, a lot of countries in the world, let's just say the Western world at least, have a Social Security system. It's called a pension system. In Australia, it's a pension. That's what it's called, right? Because pensions, Social Security, annuities, all the same thing. And most of the world doesn't run their pension Social Security system the same way we do here. And this is not saying that is the right way, this is the wrong way. It's just these are the facts of the situation, right? So what happens in other countries that doesn't happen here? Well, the first thing is, and I don't know what it's up to now. I think it's 175 or 180,000. Only the first, let's just say 180, right? Only the first 180,000 of income has Social Security tax applied to it. So, you know, you get your W-2 and what is it? FICA or it'll show you it's like 15.7 or 15.8%. You pay half, the employer pays half. That's what funds Social Security. So if you get some of these guys that are making $500,000 a year, only the first 180,000 of their income has Social Security attached to it. It's probably, whether you think it's wrong or right, I'm not for taxes. Believe me, I'm not that kind of guy, but let's just look at the numbers. You know, could they come in and they say, well, guess what? You know, you're getting Social Security taxes on everything you make now. Well, that's one way they can kind of boost it. the full retirement age has got to change. That's just got to change, right? So are you 67? Is that your full retirement age?
2: Yes. Yeah, I'm 65 now, and right. So 67 is my full retirement age.
1: Yeah. So 67 is your full retirement age. 67 is my full retirement age, and I'm 20 years behind you, mm-hmm. right? And I'm still 67. Mm-hmm. My one-year-old, guess what her full retirement age is?
2: 67.
1: Exactly, yeah, right? Yeah. So they changed that in the 80s, I think it was. It used to be 65, and they graduated up, right? They're probably going to start pushing that out, and that makes sense to a degree. I mean, there's a bunch of other ones I could talk about as well. I don't want to bore everybody with it, but there's plenty of things that can be done to fix that situation, and I believe they will, even if it's just for their self-preservation, because the largest voting block in the country is older people. Mm-hmm. And guess who's getting reelected if their Social Security gets cut?
2: Nobody.
1: Not right. Too many.
2: Yeah. So I'm looking right now, as you were talking there, I was looking through, I found an article about the 8 things that they can do to fix Social Security. And the first 2 are raising the income cap from $184,000 to $330,000. That would solve 26% of the funding gap. If they eliminated the cap altogether, and like whatever you make, I don't care if you're Elon Musk or you're Randy and Jay, you are going to pay Social Security on every single piece of money that you make. That would solve 68% of the problem. Okay, so you talk about
1: one.
2: So
1: that's just one thing. Right.
2: So it's going to be a bunch. They're either going to cut benefits or they're going to raise taxes, and a little bit of both is probably what they're going to end up doing.
1: Probably. But yeah, it's not that this is not an issue to pay attention to. It's just, I think, you know, we've talked about fear-based marketing.
2: Yeah.
1: This is a great fear-based marketing topic. Right?
2: So then the question is, you say they probably won't take place, or they'll do something to fix this thing.
1: Right.
2: If they don't, if you're getting into income, I mean, even debt management sometimes can help. Because I know that, you know, my house isn't paid off, but in about 5 years or 3 years or something, I can pay my house off, and that frees up another $1,000, you know, of income. I can pay off a car somewhere down the line. That frees up more income. So debt management can help you as well, along with building more income in retirement.
1: Yeah. So you're talking about cash flow.
2: Yeah.
1: How does your cash flow situation improve?
2: Yeah.
1: And, you know, I think the final thing I can say on this as well, right? We deliberately build our plans to be conservative, mm-hmm. right? And I think any good financial planner should, right? I tell clients, and I know the other advisors tell clients something similar, you can go down the street and someone is going to be able to show you something prettier than what we're showing you as far as income and your financial situation. We deliberately don't want to look like that, mm-hmm. right? I don't want to build a plan for you where it's like, oh, fingers crossed, if everything goes right, this works out. I don't want to be sitting down with a client when they're 80 and have to say to them, hey, I thought things would have gone better than this and they didn't, so... Yeah, that's the situation you're in. You got to go back to work. I'm sorry. I don't want to have that discussion. Right. And the reason I'm mentioning this is if your financial plan is built to such thin margins that you can't pivot and flex for the unknown, because this is what the reality is going to be, Randy. It's not going to be Social Security. It's going to be some other thing that we don't even know is going to come up 5 or 10 years from now.
2: Right.
1: That you couldn't even see coming. You didn't plan for. If your plan that whoever you're making yourself, your advisor's making, whatever, if it is so tight that everything has to be perfect and there's no unknowns planned for, you haven't got a plan.
2: Yeah. Yeah, it's such a great point. And many of us who do the do-it-yourselfer thing, it's just very simplistic. It's, you know, mm-hmm. I should be able to take $4,000 a month out of this, and then I got Social Security here, and, you know, you're working it that way. Okay. But what could go wrong? I mean, if everything goes perfectly well with stock markets and taxes and national debt, and it hasn't for the last couple of years.
1: That's a lot of stuff that's going to go right.
2: That's a lot of stuff. Okay, let's sit down and talk about what if. And that should be the beginning of a lot of your questions as you sit down with Jay and the team. What if inflation goes up? What if taxes go up? What if they cut back Social Security? Let's have a plan for that, too. Give Jay a call. Sit down. Go through the website. Retire 2.0. retire210.com. You can start right there, retire210.com. 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It's 210-985-6200. 210-985-6200. 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We hope you will be too. Have a great weekend.
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6: No firm word yet. I'm Paul Stevens, Fox News. Officials from Iran and the U.S. have reportedly made some progress on coming to a deal to end the conflict in Iran. At the White House with more, Fox's Rich Edson.
7: Senior administration official says the two sides are about 80 to 85% of the way there. Iranian Foreign Minister Abbas Araghchi writes a deal, quote, has never been closer. Pending its finalization, the media should refrain from entering speculation about its content. Specifics are unclear, though a senior administration official suggested an initial phase would extend the ceasefire for 60 days when Iran would reopen the Strait of Hormuz, agree to dismantle its nuclear material and ship it out of the country, and end its support for terrorist groups across the region. If Iran hits certain performance metrics, then it could receive access to billions in frozen assets.
6: Now, that deal could be sealed within days. A ceasefire was agreed to in mid-April, but the two sides have since exchanged intermittent gunfire, with strikes escalating this week, even as diplomacy inched forward. House lawmakers going home this past Thursday for a week-long break, letting a key intelligence tool lapse after FISA Section 702 was not renewed.
8: Both the House and Senate failed to extend a program allowing for the warrantless surveillance of foreign targets after Democrats, like Virginia Senator Mark Warner, said they couldn't abide by the president's housing finance agency director Bill Pulte being selected as director of national intelligence.
9: And put a political hack into one of our most critical national security positions.
8: But President Trump then announced he was selecting the U.S. attorney in Manhattan for the role, saying Pulte would only be there temporarily.
10: Running it for a short while we get a very talented person, Jay Clayton, in. As you know, Jay Clayton's an incredible talent.
8: As far as when they could vote again on FISA, the House is not back in session until June 23rd. Jessica Rosenthal, Fox News.
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11: At the DFW Airport, Capital City Fire Rescue members trained in the Lone Star State to improve skills needed during emergencies for firefighters assigned to Juneau International Airport in Alaska. In a social media post, the CCFR said the annual live fire exercises ensure the team is proficient, confident, and ready to respond. In West Texas, the gunman is dead after a mass shooting in Midland. One person was killed and 10 others injured. The shooter identified as 45-year-old Victor Villarreal. Game 5 of the NBA Finals is tonight in San Antonio. The Spurs trail the New York Knicks 3-1 as they need a win tonight to keep the series going. Tip-off at 7:30 Texas time. I'm Erica Smith.
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12: Loop 1604 eastbound between Redland Road and Bulverde. We have that roadway closed due to construction. I-10 eastbound off-ramp towards UTSA Boulevard is closed for construction. I'm Alexis, News Radio 1200 WOAI.
13: Partly to mostly cloudy today with an isolated thunderstorm at a high of 91. Just a few clouds tonight with a low of 77. The scattered thunderstorms on Sunday with a high in the low 90s tomorrow. I'm meteorologist Jeff Marr from the Weather Channel on San Antonio's official weather station, News Radio 1200 WOAI.
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2: And welcome to the show. You're listening to The Graybeard Show. My name happens to be Sean Davis, but I go by Graybeard. And you're along with me as I'm talking about positive, meaningful life change. Today's show is exclusively for the men in the audience. I'm going to be discussing today critical show. It's seven reasons men don't get a mentor and why every one of them is a lie. So seven reasons, and we're going to deep dive into them throughout today's show. But I want to talk to you about a list, not a to-do list, not a bucket list, a different kind of list entirely, the kind of list that every man carries around in his head, usually without even knowing he's carrying it, that tells him quietly and convincingly exactly why today is not the day to do something about his life. And the list, it sounds reasonable. It sounds like wisdom. It sounds, if you're honest with yourself, it sounds like the kind of careful, measured thinking that a responsible man does before he makes a significant decision. And here's what it sounds like. I can figure this out myself. I don't have time for this right now. I can't afford it. I'm not the kind of guy that does that. I tried something like it before and it didn't work. My situation is different, more complicated. I'm too far gone. I'll get to it. Just not today. Any of that sound familiar? You see, I know that list.

I didn't read about it. I didn't observe it in other men and take clinical notes from a safe distance. I built it. Item by item, year by year, during one of the most expensive seasons of my life. And I'm going to tell you today, with the receipts, exactly what each item on that list cost me in time, in relationships, in years that are gone and will never come back. Because I believe some of you out there in radio land are carrying that list right now. And I believe some of you have been carrying it for so long that it doesn't even feel like a list anymore. It just feels like reality, like the way things are, like a reasonable, responsible man's honest assessment of his situation. It isn't reality, though. It never was. It's a story. And today, we're going to take that story apart, lie by lie, until you can see it for what exactly it is, and exactly what it has been costing you every single week that you've kept at it. And I want to say one more thing before we get into it. These aren't seven lies I've cataloged by watching other men from the outside. Every single one of them is a lie I, raising my hand right now, I personally believed. Some of them I believed for years. And I'm going to tell you with specificity, not with vague inspiration speak, what each one of these lies cost me personally and what I found on the other side of letting it go. Because I think that's what you actually need today. Not a framework, not a top seven list with bullet points. A man. You need a man who's been where you are telling you the truth about what it took to get out. Seven lies. I've got the whole hour. So why don't we get after it right now? Lie number one. I can figure this out myself. Let me start with the most seductive lie on the list. The one that gets the smartest men the longest. The one that is the most convincing precisely because it was built on a foundation of something true. I can figure this out myself. Here's why it works on you. Because you've figured things out yourself. You have solved hard problems with your own hands and your own mind. You have navigated things that other men would have crumbled under. You have a real, earned track record of self-reliance that you did not invent and that I'm not going to dismiss. That grit you have is real. That capability is real. The question has never been whether you're capable. The question is what it costs you to keep proving it by yourself, alone. Let me tell you what this lie looked like when I believed it most completely. And I'm not going to be vague about this because vague doesn't help you, and I didn't come here to be comfortable. I came here to be honest with you. I had more financial credentials at my worst season of my life than almost anyone you're going to meet in a professional setting. I was a financial advisor. I was licensed as a Series 6, Series 7, Series 63, Series 65, Series 24. I was a FINRA-licensed registered securities principal. Do you know what it takes to get that? Years, testing, compliance examinations, continuing education, all of it. A level of financial knowledge and regulatory understanding that put me in a very small percentage of professionals in the entire country. And beyond the credentials, I had built a great business, an advisory practice from nothing, not inherited, not handed to me, built from cold calls and handshakes and years of showing up when other people didn't want to. I was, by every objective professional measure, a man who understood money, markets, risk management, and a business under pressure. And when 2008 arrived, when the stock market dropped 50%, when everyone's 401k turned into a 201k, when clients stopped returning calls, when the business I had spent years building started coming apart at the seams, I looked at every one of those credentials. I looked at that seven-figure track record. I looked at 30 years of accumulated business experience and professional knowledge, and I said to myself with complete conviction, I can figure this out myself. And I want you to hear what that decision actually cost me. Not in general terms, in real terms. The practice, the business, didn't just struggle, it collapsed. I ended up going bankrupt.
There was an IRS tax liability sitting on my chest every morning that would make grown men go pale. I owed more to the IRS than most people's really, really nice houses cost. There were employees who depended on me. There was a mortgage I needed to pay. There were four boys at home watching their father navigate a crisis that he had decided proudly, stubbornly, expensively, he was going to white knuckle through alone. And here's the cruel irony of this particular lie. It targets the most capable men most effectively. The more you have built, the more convincing the argument that you can rebuild it the same way you built it, through force of will, through intelligence, through working harder than anyone else in the room. But competence in one domain does not make you immune to the cost of isolation in another. And the cost of isolation does not send you an invoice. It collects quietly in your life. It collects time. It collects relationships. It's the look on your wife's face at 2 a.m. when she knows something is deeply wrong with you, and you keep telling her you're handling it. It costs you years of your children's lives that your distraction and your pride and your isolation consumed while you were proving you didn't need any help. And there's a difference between self-reliance and weaponized self-reliance. Self-reliance is a genuine virtue. It built this country. It built most of the men listening to this show right now. But weaponized self-reliance, the kind that becomes a permanent wall between you and anyone who could actually help you move faster and hurt less, that is not a virtue. That is a liability that has learned to dress itself up like one. And the man who cannot tell the difference between the two is going to learn that distinction the hard way. I learned it the hard way. You don't have to. Let me give you the question that cuts through the lie faster than any argument I can make. One question will cut through this lie. I want to ask you this one question right now. Are you ready? Here it is. If you were advising your son right now, as you're driving, as you're hearing my voice, if you were advising your son or a man you respected deeply, someone you genuinely cared about, and that person came to you with the exact challenges you are currently navigating in your life today, would you tell that person, would you tell that person you care about, would you tell your son to figure it out alone? Would you say, son, don't talk to anyone. Don't find a guide. Don't seek out someone who's been where you are. You're capable. Handle it yourself. Would those be the words out of your mouth? Of course not. You would tell him to find someone who had already navigated what he was facing. You would tell him that going alone when help was available isn't toughness. It was pride. You would tell him that the smartest men you've ever known were also the most coachable ones. You know that to be true. You just haven't applied it to yourself yet. Self-reliance is the on-ramp. It's not the destination. And the man who confuses the two is going to spend a very long time paying full price for lessons that someone else has already learned and would have gladly shared with him. Lie number two. I don't have time for this right now. The second lie, I don't have time for this right now, is the first lie's best friend. Because once a man has decided he can figure it out himself, the natural reinforcement to that lie, the thing that seals that decision shut, is, and besides, I genuinely don't have the bandwidth right now for this. Maybe later. And I want to do something with this one that I think is more useful than any argument I could construct. I want to ask you to do the math out loud. Right now, wherever you are, in your truck, in your car, on the treadmill, at work, wherever this show has found you today, how many hours this week did you spend consuming content? Podcasts, news, social media, YouTube, talk radio, streaming, scrolling. How many hours have you spent consuming content that has not materially changed your trajectory in any measurable direction? Be honest. Not harsh, just honest. How many hours did you spend in the same circular thinking you've been in for 6 months? The same conversations that go nowhere, the same patterns that have been running, largely unchanged for a year or longer. Add those up. That time exists. You are spending it somewhere right now. The question has never been whether you have time. The question is what your current investment of time is actually returning versus what it could return if it were directed differently.
Now, here's where I have to get personal, because this one is not theoretical for me. The busiest season of my life, the season where I had the least margin, the most pressure coming from every direction simultaneously, the most legitimate claim to, I genuinely, physically do not have capacity for one more thing. That time for me in my life was 2008, 2009. A practice that was collapsing in real time, week by week. An IRS tax liability sitting on my chest every single morning when I opened my eyes, a liability so big it seemed like Mount Everest to me. I had no way to know how to climb it, to get through it, to get around it, to get over it. Employees who depended on me showing up and having answers I didn't have. I had a mortgage, four boys at home, a marriage that was under more strain than I'm going to describe in full right now. We'll get there. I did not have time. That was not an excuse. That was a factual description of my calendar and my bandwidth and my capacity. And the cost of not having time, the cost of that entire season running without a guide, without anyone who had navigated what I was navigating, showing me the path through it. The cost of that ended up being 2.5 years of couples counseling and 6 years of individual therapy on the other side of it. And I want to be absolutely clear. Those years of counseling were worth every hour and every dollar. They saved my marriage. They saved my life. But the season that made them necessary, the grinding, isolating, pride-soaked decision to handle it alone instead of reaching out when reaching out was still an option, that is the invoice for I don't have time. That is what the busyness trap actually costs when you follow it to its conclusion. The busiest you've ever been is the season you need a guide most urgently, not least, not eventually when things settle down. You need it most right then, because the man who is overwhelmed and navigating without perspective is not just losing ground. He is making the decisions that will define the next decade of his life while operating with the least clarity he has ever had. And those are the decisions that cost the most. Those are the decisions that last the longest. Those are the decisions 5 years later you trace back to that season and say, this is where it went wrong. This is where I needed someone and I was too busy to find someone. You don't have time not to. That is not a slogan. That is arithmetic. The man who says he doesn't have time for a mentor is the man driving cross country with no GPS, no roadmap, a gas gauge that stopped working 2 states ago, and a hard deadline on the other end, who tells the person at the exit ramp that he can't afford the 2 minutes to check his bearings because he's in a hurry to get there. It's not the stop that costs you. It's the breakdown on the shoulder at mile 300 while someone who took 2 minutes to at the exit ramp passes you doing 75. You have the time. The question is whether you are willing to spend some of it on something that actually moves you somewhere worth going. We're going to take a quick break right here. Before I do, if either of those two lies landed, if you recognized yourself in the competence trap or in the busyness trap, don't wait until the end of the show to do something about it. That recognition you're feeling right now is not a coincidence. That is the moment. Do not let it pass. If you take out your smartphone right now, you can text the word mentor. Text mentor to 84503 right now from wherever you're sitting. Text mentor, M-E-N-T-O-R, to 84503 on your messages on your smartphone. We'll reach out. We will have a real conversation. No pressure, no pitch, no script. I want to help you avoid the mistakes I made. Text mentor to 84503. One more time. Take out your smartphone. Go to your texting app. Key that 84503 number in like it's a cell number and then just type one word, mentor. Mentor because it's time. Mentor because you recognize that it will be easier, faster, and better to change your life with the help of a guide. All right, let's get into lie number three. I can't afford it. That's lie number three of what we're talking about today. 7 reasons men don't get a mentor and why every one of them is a lie. So lie number three, I can't afford it.
And this one has two versions, and both of them need to be addressed directly because I hear them both, and I respect the men who say them enough to give them a straight answer. Version one, I can't afford it. Version two, I'll just find someone who does it for free. Let me take the first one. I'm not going to insult your intelligence or your financial reality by pretending that money isn't real. It is. Financial constraints are real. I have lived on the wrong side of them in ways that were not abstract and were not temporary. I know what it feels like to look at an investment in any area of life and have the math genuinely not work in the moment. That experience is real and it deserves to be respected rather than waved away. But here is the reframe that I want you to sit with because I think it changes the entire conversation. I can't afford it. That lie as to why you don't have mentorship in your life is almost always a prioritization statement wearing the clothing of a budget statement. And those are fundamentally different conversations. A genuine budget statement says the money objectively does not exist. A prioritization statement says the money exists, but I have decided consciously or unconsciously that something else has a stronger claim on it. Most men who tell me they can't afford a mentor are making a prioritization decision and calling it a budget reality. And I think if you're honest with yourself right now, you know which category you're in. Let's be honest. Every man has a number he spends week over week and month over month on things that return him nothing in the direction of growth, clarity, peace, direction, or legacy. I'm not cataloging those decisions to judge them. I've made plenty of them myself over 30 years, but I'm asking you to hold these expenditures next to the investment in your own direction and clarity and momentum, and tell me honestly which one represents the better use of the resource. Tell me honestly which one, 5 years from now, you're going to look back on and say, that was money well spent. Now, here's the real question. Not what does a mentor cost, but what does not having one cost? Because that cost is real, and it is running right now, today, and it is not sending you an invoice for it. It comes with a business that has been plateaued at the same ceiling for 2 or 3 years because nobody with hard-earned perspective and fresh eyes has challenged the assumption you have built into how you operate. It comes with a marriage that is quietly eroding because the man inside it is too overwhelmed, too isolated, too proud to see what's happening until it's nearly too late. It comes with a version of yourself that keeps showing up slightly below what you know you're capable of, not because you lack ability, but because you have been navigating without a compass for long enough that you've lost your sense of true north. That is the bill. You are paying it. You are paying it in small enough installments that each one is easy to rationalize. But the cumulative total, when you actually stop and calculate it, is staggering. And then there are the lost dreams. And this is the part of the conversation that almost never gets said out loud. And I think it is the most important part. There is a version of your life that you used to describe to people. Maybe you described it to your wife in the early years of your marriage, lying in bed, talking about what you were going to build together, what the life was going to look like, what kind of man you were going to be, and what kind of father, and what kind of legacy you were going to leave. Maybe you described it to a business partner over coffee a decade ago when the idea was still alive and the energy around it was real. Maybe you haven't described it out loud in years because describing it out loud makes you aware of how far your current reality is from it. But it is still in there. It's still in you. Somewhere behind the busyness and the fatigue and the daily management of a life that is full of things, but maybe not full of the right things. The book you were going to write, the business you were going to launch when the timing was right, the financial freedom you were going to build so that your family never had to worry the way that you worried growing up, the ministry you were going to lead once you had your own house in order, the land you were going to own, the version of fatherhood you were going to live, present, engaged, intentional, that was going to look nothing like what your own father gave you because you had decided you were going to break that pattern, the physical version of you you were going to become once the
the business stabilized and you had more time to train, the marriage you were going to invest in once the pressure let up. At some point, and most men cannot identify the exact moment because it happened gradually, the way all of the most expensive things happen, at some point, that version of your life stopped being a plan and became a fantasy. And at some point after that, it stopped being a fantasy and became a memory. Something you used to want. Something that was probably never really realistic. Something a younger, more naive version of you believed in before he understood how the world actually worked. That transition from plan to fantasy to memory has a financial cost. The business you didn't build did not just cost you the fulfillment of doing it. It cost you the revenue it would have generated, the income streams it would have opened, the financial position it would have put your family in. That is real money that does not exist in your account today because a dream died of 1,000 small deferrals instead of being guided by someone who could have helped you build it into something real. The investment you didn't make because the confidence wasn't there. The opportunity you didn't pursue because nobody was in your corner telling you it was worth pursuing. Those are not sentimental losses. Those are financial ones. And they compound over time exactly the way a good kind of investment compounds, except in reverse. And then there's the personal cost, the legacy cost, the cost that doesn't appear on any financial statement but is felt in every room of your house and by every person who lives in it. Your sons and daughters are watching a man who settled. They don't have language for it yet. They may not even be conscious of it, but they feel the difference between a father who is alive inside his own life and a father who is going through the practice motions of one. They're being formed right now in real time by the version of you that showed up. And the version of you that showed up is, in part, a product of the list of the deferred dreams, of the year after year of choosing the comfortable lie over the uncomfortable phone call. They are learning from watching you what a man does when the life he is living doesn't match the life he imagined. They are learning whether the answer is to push through and build it, or to quietly let the dream go and call it maturity. That dream did not die of natural causes. It died of 1,000 small deferrals, each one reasonable, each one justified, each one a cost that nobody calculated because nobody was adding them up. Please don't let that continue. Now let's talk about free. Let me address this directly because I hear it regularly and I respect the men who raise it enough to give them the honest answer. What I do as a coach, as a mentor, what I do is not free. I want to say that plainly, not apologetically and not defensively, because you deserve clarity on this. And clarity is more respectful than performance. There is informal mentorship, the occasional conversation, the wisdom shared over coffee when schedules happen to align, the advice offered by someone who cares about you. I believe in that. I have given it freely for 30 years. That is a real thing and it has real value. What I do is something different. It is committed, structured, intentional engagement. It is someone who actually built what you're trying to build, survived what you're afraid you might not survive, and rebuilt from the kind of wreckage that most people don't come back from, showing up for you consistently, challenging you specifically, and walking with you over time with the kind of accountability and intentionality that actually produces measurable, lasting change. Those are not the same product, and treating them as interchangeable is like saying that a conversation with a doctor at a party is the same as an actual medical consultation. They are not the same thing, and the difference shows up in results. Here's what 30 years of watching men change and watching men not change has taught me about free. Free has no skin in the game. Free is what gets canceled when something comes up. Free is what gets deprioritized when the week gets loud because there is no cost to not showing up and therefore no real commitment to not showing up. Free is what you don't fully prepare for, don't fully engage with, don't bring your hardest questions to, because the absence of investment produces a corresponding absence of seriousness. And in the absence of seriousness, nothing in your life changes.
The men who have genuinely transformed their lives working with me are men who made a decision, not just to sign up, but to invest. And that investment was not just paying for my time, it was paying for their own commitment. It was the fact, it was the first act of the transformation before the first session ever happened. Because the moment a man puts real skin in the game, he starts behaving like someone who has skin in the game. He does the work between sessions. He brings the hard questions instead of the easy ones. He stops treating his own growth as something he will get to when it's convenient. The investment

was forged in environments where need was weakness and silence was strength, where the only acceptable response to everything, a skinned knee, a failed deal, a marriage falling apart, was handle it. Most of the men listening to this show right now are one of those two. Most of the men I've worked with over 30 years were one of those two. I was both. Financial professional, 22 years, business builder, provider, the man with the credentials, the track record, the polished answer for every situation, the man other people brought their problems to, the man who did not have problems, or at least the man who made absolutely certain for years that nobody could see them if he did. I had been performing that version of myself for so long and performing it so consistently that I had nearly convinced myself it was real. And then there was a Tuesday. I'm not going to walk you through every detail of what preceded that Tuesday right now. That is a longer conversation and parts of it belong to a different show. What I want to tell you about, though, is the moment itself, because I think some of you are closer to your own version of it than you can currently understand. I was sitting in my truck, an hour from home, an hour from Jen, my wife, my high school sweetheart, the woman I have loved since she was 15 years old and I was 18, and I had absolutely no idea what she was going to mean to my entire life. I was sitting in that truck and I was done, not dramatically done, not in a way that made noise or sought attention. I was quietly done. The kind of done that a man arrives at when he has run completely out of reasons to believe that tomorrow will be different from today if today keeps looking the way it has been looking. On that Tuesday in my truck, I cried out to God, not with polished language, not with the kind of carefully constructed prayer that sounds good in a church service. With whatever I had left, which was not much, I said, take my life, take my business, take my house, take whatever you need to take. I just don't want to live like this anymore. That was my cry to God in that truck. What happened in that truck next, I can't explain scientifically, and I'm not going to try. An overwhelming peace that had no logical basis whatsoever. A sense of being held by something that was not the steering wheel and not the seat, not anything in that cab. A certainty, not hoped for, not reasoned toward, but felt in a way that was more real than anything I had felt in years, that everything was going to be okay. God supernaturally removed the desire for alcohol from me in that moment. Gone. Not reduced. Not managed. Gone. No 12-step program. No rehab facility. No white-knuckling it through cravings. Gone. And I picked up my phone, I called Jen, and I drove to meet her, and I sat across from the woman I had almost lost and told her everything. That man in the truck, was not the kind of guy who asked for help. I want to be clear about that. He was precisely the kind of guy who had built his entire identity around not asking for help. He had credentials and a track record and a professional persona that was constructed specifically to project competence and authority and self-sufficiency. And that identity, that careful, costly, years in the making performance of being the kind of man who didn't need anything from anybody, almost killed him. So when you tell me you're not the kind of guy who gets a mentor, I know exactly what kind of guy you are. I was him. I built him brick by brick over decades. And I can tell you from the other side of that construction project that the most important decisions of my life after my faith and after marrying Jen were the decisions to stop being that kind of man. Not because asking for help made me less of a man, because I finally understood that the man I actually wanted to be, the husband Jen deserved, the father my boys needed, the leader I was built to be, was only reachable through the kind of honest, humble, connected engagement with other people that the list was specifically designed to prevent. You do not have to hit a truck moment to make that decision. This is the entire point of this conversation today. You can make it right now before the cost gets as high as mine did, while the people you love are still there to benefit from who you become on the other side of it, while the dreams are still dusty rather than buried. What kind of man are you going to be? The kind who needed a Tuesday in a truck to wake him up, or the kind who heard me today, who heard this show today, and decided that today is your Tuesday?

take a break and I'll give you a couple different ways to reach out if this is resonating with you. But before I do, if line number four is yours, if you heard yourself in the description of the man who doesn't ask for help, the man who has built his whole identity around not needing anything from anybody, I want you to hear this one thing. Reaching out right now, reaching out to me right now is not a sign that you are not that kind of man. It is the first sign that you are becoming a better one. Right now, I encourage you, if anything I said resonated, grab your phone, go to your messages, key in the following number, 84503, like it's a cell number from a friend you just made, and I want you to text one word, mentor. Mentor because it's time. 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Text mentor to 84503. One text. 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It starts with you being proactive. 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Text that 84503 number like it's a cell number. And I promise you I will be in touch. And one more thing. If you've got one of those call assistants or things that screen your calls, just answer my questions as to when it's a good time to call you. Because I can't seem to make it through those things. So if you're reaching out, give me a time where I can call you, because do not make me suffer through that. It's almost as bad as that season I went through trying to navigate these call screeners today that iPhones and others have. It's outrageous. So if you reach out to me, tell me when I can call you back, because what's the point of reaching out unless we can connect? So text mentor to 84503 and then tell me when's a good time for me to phone you. All right, let's get on to line number five. Hey, Graybeard, you know, I tried something like this before and it didn't work. This is lie number five. And this is the only lie on the list I'm going to honor before I challenge it. Because inside this lie, unlike the others, there is something real. Real disappointment. Real money spent on something that didn't deliver what it promised. Real vulnerability that was offered to someone who was not equipped to do anything useful with it. And real reluctance born of that experience to go through it again. If you've invested in a coach, a mentor, a program, a mastermind, a weekend seminar, a year-long commitment of some kind, your money, your time, your schedule, and more than anything, your willingness to be honest about where you actually were, and you came out of the other side without the return you went in expecting, that experience is real. And some of the people who sold you that experience had absolutely no business charging what they charged. They hadn't lived what they were teaching. They packaged someone else's wisdom and their own branding and presented it as expertise they had personally earned. They were better at marketing transformation than producing it. That happens. It is a real and valid reason to be careful about where you place your trust. But here's the distinction that changes this entire conclusion you've drawn from that experience. The problem was not coaching. The problem was that coach or that program. Or, and I say this with full respect, that particular season of your own life when you were not yet ready to do the work that engagement was designed to produce. There are seasons when a man signs up for coaching because someone told him he should, or because the marketing caught him at the right moment, or because he wanted the result without yet being willing to pay the internal price of getting there. A man in that season will get limited results from even an excellent coach, not because the coaching failed, but because the readiness wasn't there. The readiness has to come first. You see, I get a lot of reach outs from people that love other people in their life and want me to work with them. I get moms that reach out to me on behalf of sons. I get, you know, brothers that reach out on behalf of other siblings. And what I tell them consistently is life change only can happen. It can only be fostered. It can only be grown in an environment where somebody's willing to want to change their life. You can't want it more than they want it. They have to want it. You see, a man who had a bad surgery does not conclude that the surgery was ineffective. He finds a better surgeon. A man who ate at a terrible restaurant does not conclude that food is the problem. He finds a better kitchen. The logic that says, I tried this once and it didn't work, therefore it doesn't work, is the same logic that would keep a man sick forever to avoid the risk of another bad doctor. It protects you from nothing except the thing that you could actually help you. So let me tell you something personal here about the difference between a process that feels like it isn't working and a process that actually is. After the worst season of my life ended,

0: And I will tell you in the next segment what that season actually looked like in full detail, because I think you need to hear it. The ending of the crisis was not the end of the work. Not even close. What followed that very hard season in my life was 2.5 years of couples counseling with Jen and 6 years of individual counseling for me. And I want you to sit with that number. Not six sessions. Not 6 months. 6 years. I am the product of 6 years of personal counseling, of sitting in a chair week after week, doing work that was sometimes deeply uncomfortable and occasionally felt, if I'm honest, to be completely honest, like absolutely nothing was happening. There were sessions I drove home from in silence, genuinely unsure whether anything in that room had moved. There were stretches of weeks where I was doing the work faithfully and could not identify any evidence that the work was producing anything. There were moments when I questioned whether the investment of time and money and emotional energy was returning anything that I could point to and say, that is different because of this work. And then, not in a dramatic moment, not in a lightning strike session where everything suddenly became clear, on an ordinary Wednesday, the way that most important things in life tend to arrive, I looked at my marriage. I looked at Jen, who had every legitimate reason to be somewhere else and had chosen to stay and do the work alongside me. I looked at my boys and the relationship I had with them. I looked at the faith that was now the actual load-bearing foundation of everything I did rather than a performance I put on and took off. And I knew, not hoped, knew that the work had worked. It had worked on the timeline that the depth of the damage required, not on the timeline that my impatience demanded. And the gap between those two timelines was not wasted time. It was the work itself. If what you tried before didn't work, I'm not dismissing that. But I am asking you directly, was it the wrong guide? Was it the wrong season? The wrong level of your own readiness? Because every one of those is a solvable problem. Coaching doesn't work is not a conclusion that evidence supports. It is a conclusion that disappointment produces when it's looking for a reason to stay safe. And disappointment is understandable and legitimate as it is a terrible navigator for the rest of your life. Don't make decisions just based through the lens of disappointment. Line number 6, my situation is too complicated, too far gone, too unique. Line number 6, and I'm going to handle this one differently than I have handled any of the others today. I'm not going to offer you a framework. I'm not going to give you an analogy. I'm going to tell you what too far gone actually look like. Not a composite story, not a client whose details have been changed to protect someone's privacy. Mine, specifically, because I think specificity is the only thing that has any hope of reaching the man who genuinely believes his situation is the exception. I'll be honest about the hardest season of my life. I was mixing vodka into the children's Sunny D drinks in the morning so that nobody in my house would know I was drinking before 9 a.m. I was going through a 750 milliliter bottle of vodka every 2 days. My wife, my high school sweetheart, the woman I have loved since she was 15 years old, the woman who's still today the most important person in my life, was contemplating leaving, not threatening to leave as leverage in an argument, not using it as a tactic, genuinely, quietly, privately considering whether the marriage could survive what it had become and what she had been watching happen to the man she had married. I had a tax liability sitting on my chest that would have broken most men permanently. I had lost the practice I had spent years building. I had 4 sons at home who were watching their father disappear in slow motion and was too consumed by what I was inside of to fully see what I was costing them. And I, a man who had professed Christian faith for years, who had grown up in the church, who had the language and the community of all the external markers, had not a single functioning part of my daily life that reflected any of it. I've called that season being a Christian atheist. I had all the language and none of the life. And I did not want to live. That is what too far gone looked like for me. And I'm sitting here today, 32 years married to the same woman, 3 7-figure businesses behind me, sons I'm proud of in ways that exceed anything I have adequate words for, a faith that is not a decoration, not a performance, but the actual load-bearing foundation of everything I do and everything I am, a marriage that is not just intact, but is without exaggeration, without sentimentality, is a simple statement of fact, the best relationship and the most life-giving daily experience I have ever known. If that situation was not too far gone, if I was not too far gone back then I need you to tell me with a straight face why yours is. And 30 years of sitting across from men who were carrying the full weight of what their lives had become, I have never encountered a situation that was genuinely too complicated, too far gone, or too unique to have a path forward. I have encountered men who were too exhausted to see the path, men whose hopelessness had been running long enough that it had been taken on the feeling of realism, men who had convinced themselves that their particular combination of failures and broken relationships and missed windows was the one scenario they didn't have an answer anywhere in the universe to, and in every single one of those cases, the situation was not the bearer. The story about the situation was. Exhaustion is real. I'm not minimizing it, but exhaustion is not a prognosis. It is a symptom, and symptoms can be addressed if you're willing to stop using them as a conclusion. Your situation is not the exception. I've sat across from the exception, and whatever you are carrying today, whatever version of it's too late or it's too far gone or nobody could understand the specific combination of things I'm dealing with, you have been telling yourself, I want you to hear this clearly. I have heard it. I have heard a version of it from men in far deeper water than you are in right now. I have watched those men find the path, not because it was easy, not because the damage wasn't real, but because they finally stopped letting the story about their situation block them from actually addressing the situation itself. If it sounds like your time to address the situation, if it sounds like you've run out of lies and excuses, here's what I'd like to say. I feel that my voice right now, you hearing my voice right now, that God prompted that for me. I felt a pressing on my spirit about 18 months ago to do this. I didn't want to do this. I didn't want to be a mentor. I didn't want to be a coach. I didn't know what he meant by it. I didn't know how to do it. I didn't have a business model behind it. I didn't have any of that. But I felt called to it. And on the other side of it, I will say this. I took a risk. I did something. I tried it out. God showed up. If he's going to lead you to it, he will see you through it. This I know. There's nothing else I know. That is something I know. If he leads you to it, he will see you through it. And what has been the most rewarding is that I've come alongside executives, business owners, people in need, people that just want to have a thinking partner, a thought partner, a strategist, somebody to bounce ideas off, somebody that isn't family, somebody that's not a coworker, somebody that's not a peer, somebody that's not a subordinate or superior to you, somebody that doesn't have any political agenda in your life, somebody that can just shoot you straight. If that sounds like something you'd like, if you need that in your life, I'm taking on 5 new mentoring clients. If you're ready to change your life, if you're serious about it, reach out. Text MENTOR, MENTOR, to 84503. Take out your smartphone, go to your messages app where you send texts, key in that 84503 number like it's a cell number from somebody you just met, and just text MENTOR, MENTOR, MENTOR, to 84503. And I promise you, I'll call you. And if you have one of those voice answering, hey, I'll see if your party's, willing to, when I text you, it'll ask you questions, name and email address, and it'll just ask you when you can speak, when you want to reach out. Please, if you reach out to me, do me a favor, fill out that text, tell me when I can call you, because navigating those call screeners on your phone on this side of it is not a fun process. And if you're reaching out to me, I don't think I should have to navigate that. So just tell me when's a good time to reach out. If you text MENTOR to 84503, just answer the text prompts, please. It'll make both of our lives easier. All right, so let's close out the show. Lie number 7, I'll do it later when the timing is right. We have saved the most dangerous lie for last, not because it is the most dramatic. It isn't. It is, in fact, the quietest lie on the entire list, the least theatrical, the most ordinary. And that is precisely what makes it the most expensive one over a lifetime. I'll do it later when the timing is right. Every other lie we dismantle today makes a decision. I can figure it out myself is a decision. I can't afford it is a decision. I'm not that kind of a guy is a decision. They are wrong decisions. We've established that thoroughly today, and we've established it with receipts, not with inspirational speak. But they have a shape. They can be identified. They can be named. They can be challenged. And once challenged, changed. That last lie, though, is different. I'll do it later when the timing is right. It is not a decision. It is the absence of one. It is the postponement that never commits to a date. The intention that stays an intention indefinitely because it never has to announce itself as a refusal. Later always sounds like yes, eventually. But eventually without a date on it is almost never a real yes. It is a no that has learned to wear a more comfortable face. Here is what later is actually doing while it sounds so thoroughly reasonable. It is letting the people who need the best version of you keep receiving a version that is still carrying the list. It is letting the marriage continue on the trajectory it has been on. Letting the business stay at the ceiling it has been bumping against. Letting the sons and daughters keep watching the father they currently have instead of the father who is waiting on the other side of one decision. Later is not neutral. It has a direction, and the direction it is taking you is not where you actually want to go. Later has another cost that almost never gets named. Every week that passes while you are waiting for the right time is a week in which the gap between who you are and who you could be either narrows or widens. It does not hold still. The man who defers this decision for 6 months does not lose 6 months. He loses 6 months plus the compounding cost of six more months of unguided decisions made at less than full capacity. He loses 6 months of the momentum that could have been building. He loses 6 months during which the people around him were shaped in ways large and small by the version of him that was still waiting for the right time. Those costs are real. They do not forgive the delay when the delay finally ends. They simply become part of the price tag. So let me tell you what later costs in legacy terms, not in crisis terms. We've already been there today and we're not going back. In the terms of the life that is actually waiting on the other side of this decision. Jen and I have been together since May 23rd, 1989. I love that date enough that I drove around with it on my license plate for years. May 23rd, 1989, the first date, the beginning of the best decision I ever made in my life, even though I did not know it was the decision at the time. We've been married since May 21st, 1994, 32 years as of this week, 32 years of building something together that neither of us could have built alone and that both of us at various seasons were not sure was going to survive. The man who sat in that truck in 2008, the man you heard about in that last segment, the man who was at the absolute end of himself and had run out of arguments for why tomorrow would be different, that man could not have pictured what 2026 looks like from the inside, could not have imagined the marriage that Jen and I have now, the daily mile we have been running together for nearly 10 years, the morning devotional, the spa time and the evenings and the hour in bed at the end of every day just talking, not about logistics, not about the boys or the business, just talking the way we used to in the very beginning when there was nothing between us but time and possibility and the sense that the whole life was still ahead of us. In many ways, it still is. He could not have imagined the sons and what relationships looks like now, could not have imagined the business that were built after the collapse. Not one, but three, each one reaching a level that the man in the truck would not have believed was still accessible to him, could not have imagined standing in front of a microphone on a radio show telling the story that almost ended before it had its best chapters because he believed that the telling of it might help one man somewhere make the call he almost did not make. None of that exists if the man in the truck keeps choosing later. None of it, not a single piece of it. Every part of the life I am describing to you right now, every part of it is on the other side of a series of decisions to stop choosing later, to stop carrying the list, to stop treating my own growth, my own healing, my own direction as something I would attend to when the timing was more convenient. There was never a convenient time. There was only the decision or the deferral. And for a long time, I chose the deferral, and the deferral cost me things I will never fully recover. The waiting, the deferral, almost cost me my life. So if you're listening right now, if you're a man that knows deep down that you could benefit from talking to somebody like me, somebody that's been through the fire, come out the other side. Somebody who almost lost everything. Somebody who felt a prompting from God get on the radio and talk about mentorship, to talk about helping people. If that's you, reach out. I promise I'll respond. Take out your smartphone, go to your texting app, key in 84503 like it's a cell number that you're going to text a friend. And I want you to text mentor. Mentor because you recognize it's time. No more excuses, no more lies. Text mentor, M-E-N-T-O-R, to 84503. Everybody that reaches out, I promise I'll call you. If you have a phone screener, just look at the text. We'll send you a text and tell me what's a good time to talk. Those things have become my new nemesis. If you're reaching out to me, tell me when I can communicate with you. So text mentor to 84503. Do me that solid. Do me that favor, all right? Don't create a nightmare situation. Those phone assistants are nightmarish, all right? So one last time, text mentor to 84503. And rest assured, my friends, I'm going to be back here same time, same place next week to talk more mentorship and life change. Graybeard out. The Graybeard Show. The Graybeard
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4: They have a deal for a deal. I'm Daria Albinger, Fox News. President Trump says the framework for a peace agreement with Iran is expected to be signed tomorrow. Fox's Rich Edson at the White House says the sticking point had been the nuclear program.
5: American and Iranian officials say they've made significant progress in negotiations on a ceasefire agreement. Senior administration official says the two sides are about 80 to 85% of the way there. Iranian Foreign Minister Abbas Araghchi writes a deal, quote, has never been closer. Pending its finalization, the media should refrain from entering speculation about its content. Specifics are unclear, though a senior administration official suggested an initial phase would extend the ceasefire for 60 days when Iran would reopen the Strait of Hormuz, agree to dismantle its nuclear material and ship it out of the country, and end its support for terrorist groups across the region. If Iran hits certain performance metrics, then it could receive access to billions in frozen assets.
4: Vice President Vance emphasizing Iran will meet its obligations before it sees any economic benefits. Team USA won its World Cup opener last night against Paraguay, 4-1.
6: Amazing, spectacular, historic. It's being called the best U.S. men's national soccer team showing at a World Cup ever. And that's because for the first time in history, the U.S. men's national soccer team scored 4 goals in a World Cup match. To put that in perspective, Team USA scored 3 goals total in the last World Cup. Now, last night, Team USA dominated Paraguay 4-1 in Los Angeles, led by Flo Balogun, becoming the first American to score 2 goals in a World Cup match since 1930.
4: Fox's Brian Yenis outside MetLife Stadium, which has been rebranded New York, New Jersey Stadium for the tournament. This, by the way, is the first time the U.S. has hosted a World Cup match since 1994. Next up for the U.S., Australia, next week in Seattle. 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
7: At the DFW Airport, Capital City Fire Rescue members trained in the Lone Star State to improve skills needed during emergencies for firefighters assigned to Juneau International Airport in Alaska. In a social media post, the CCFR said the annual live fire exercises ensure the team is proficient, confident, and ready to respond. In West Texas, the gunman is dead after a mass shooting in Midland. One person was killed and 10 others injured. The shooter identified as 45-year-old Victor Villarreal. Game 5 of the NBA Finals is tonight in San Antonio. The Spurs trail the New York Knicks 3-1 as they need a win tonight to keep the series going. Tip-off at 7:30 Texas time. I'm Erica Smith.
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8: 35 northbound between Walsham Road and Loop 410. We have construction that has the roadway down to one lane. Loop 1604 westbound off-ramp towards La Cantera Parkway is closed for construction. I'm Alexis, News Radio 1200 WOAI.
9: Partly to mostly cloudy today with an isolated thunderstorm at a high of 91. Just a few clouds tonight, a low of 77. The scattered thunderstorms on Sunday with a high in the low 90s tomorrow. I'm meteorologist Jeff Marr from the Weather Channel on San Antonio's official weather station, News Radio 1200 WOAI.
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29: So, are you spending a lot of money on your current car? Are you spending enough that you could be driving a brand new car that isn't under warranty, that doesn't need tires, that gets better fuel economy, that's safer because of all the technology that changed since your car was new? Is that you? Well, we need to do something about that, because one thing about me, I will tell you when the timing is good, and I will tell you when the timing is bad, and I will tell you that right now the timing is good. The incentives are great, trade values, even if you're driving an older car, even those cars are elevated in value right now. And I don't know how long that will last, but for at least for now, your car, whatever your car is, and I don't care what it is, it's worth more today than it'll ever be worth again in the future, unless you're driving a classic Mustang or a classic Corvette. You got a regular car, it'll never be worth more than it is right this minute. So, time to think about trading. I'm Jerry Reynolds, the Car Pro, and I'm here to help you do that. I've

0: built a website that helps you achieve that and make sure that you get a fair deal, that you get a dealership that you can trust, that's going to be there for you after you buy your car and take care of you. That's what you find at CarPro.com, and that's why this show has been so successful for the past 25 years this September. There you have it. That's my life story. Todd Chambliss, what's yours?
1: My life story is much less impressive than yours. I got to be honest. The one thing I get from people when I discuss the show and, of course, you and what the service that you give, so there's some folks who say, you know, I mean, they're all priced the same. I mean, these cars that all these dealerships get, aren't they? I mean, does it really matter which dealership I go to? And then I just shake my head and laugh and say, well, hear the voice of Jerry Reynolds in my head saying, of course it matters where you go. And that's the whole, that's one of the main points of the show and what you do.
0: It is. And, you know, being a car dealership owner like I was for so many years, I can tell you the good ones and the bad ones. I've said it before, and people seem amazed. I'm not sure why, but I can pull into a car dealership and in the first 30 seconds tell you if it's a good one or not.
1: That does amaze me a little bit.
0: I can do it, and I've never been wrong about it.
1: Because you owned a dealership, and you know what it takes to keep one going and signs to look for that a regular person just wouldn't know.
0: Yes, absolutely. Yeah. Things you wouldn't even think about that I see. And so if you're going to look for a good dealer, that's when you start at CarPro.com. I'm really, really proud of the dealers that we have put together on this show. And they love me, and I love them. They don't want to disappoint me, and they don't want to get that call. And this is bad. You can't be on this show anymore. Because guess what? It costs them money. They lose a lot of business if I yank them. Mm-hmm. They won't take that risk. You can be the beneficiary of that. Does it get better than that? You got an inside track anywhere else but right here? No.
1: Yes.
0: Probably
1: exactly
0: not.
1: Yeah.
0: So use it. It's there for you. Let's go to the phones and talk to Jay, Portland, Oregon. Jay, welcome to the show. How can I help you, pal?
2: Oh, my gosh. I just want to say thank you. Just found the show not too long ago. Listen to you when I go to work. I have a commute, and it's amazing how you talk about the cars, even though I'm not so much a car guy. But I can't not turn you on because it's so much great information. Okay? So John Portcoli is why I called it originally. Can't believe it. Amazing song. Thank you for having him on the show. As a matter of fact, him and England Dan were on a TV show back in our day, Jerry. It was called James at 15. And then it was James at 16.
0: Oh.
2: But they actually showed up at a high school prom, dance, whatever, and performed that song.
1: Oh, wow.
0: No
1: kidding.
2: So look it up. You can find it on, you know, I'm sure Google. But the way I was tying it together with cars was if you were lucky enough to be in a car and that song came up with your honey, oh my goodness, you guys weren't going anywhere for a while.
1: Wow.
0: I love it. And that's a memory of mine with that song, too. I got to be honest with you.
2: Yeah. There you go.
0: I love it. That is
2: real
0: awesome.
2: Quick, I'd be mad at myself if I didn't say it. My first car ever was a 77 Dodge Monaco. Used to be an Oregon State police car with a 440 police interceptor.
0: Ooh, I was a runner.
2: That sound right?
0: Yeah.
2: Yeah, it was. But my favorite car, I wished I had it back. I didn't know it was my favorite car until now. And now I know it was my 1964 Chrysler Newport with a push-button transmission.
0: I remember them. Yeah. Yeah, Chrysler and Plymouth were huge.
2: Oh, my goodness.
0: Yeah.
2: You guys are amazing, and thank you for the service you provide, and you just keep going, okay?
0: Well, you made my day, Jay. Thank you so much. I appreciate the call more than you know. Let's talk to Elizabeth, and she's in Sacramento, California. Hello, Elizabeth. What can I do for you?
3: Hi. I'm going to be really quick with this.
0: Okay.
3: I am looking for, and hopefully a hybrid, but if it's affordable, it's going to be my last car. as I keep my cars very long. I currently have a Honda Accord that I've had 20 years. Great car. And so I'm looking, but I want to have all, you know, all the safety things. So what would you suggest?
0: Is the Accord about the right size for you?
3: Yes.
0: Then get a Toyota Camry. They're Camry? Yep. Their hybrid system is the absolute best. I think the Honda system that's out now is going to be fine, but I don't know that because it's too new. The Toyota system has been around for 27 years, and there's no doubt in my mind it's the best one out there. The Camry, it's been the number one selling sedan in America for 15 years, and there's a good reason for that. Great cars, great mileage. 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
1: Welcome back to the Car Pro Show with Jerry Reynolds, the Car Pro, me, Todd Chambliss. The one that we, really, it was you. I can't really take any sort of claim on this, but I agreed with you. I thought that the Kim Komando AI-driven insurance claim denials and how to appeal story, that was going to be top of the list for all the most clicked items in the newsletter. It was not.
0: It was not.
1: Surprisingly, there was one called Leno's Law is Back, which is another great article, but this one here has long-standing ramifications and leaving money on the table and all that kind of thing.
0: Shocking how much money's left on the table.
1: I mean, there most people, well, I say, can't say most people, I'd say a lot of people, you go and you do a claim for insurance and then you're denied, would just say, oh, well, I guess I'm just going to walk away and figure out what I'm going to do instead of actually fighting it and appealing it. And this thing gives you a lot of information on why you should do that. You're walking away from a ton of money.
0: And if you subscribe right now at carpro.com, you'll get that article from yesterday in your inbox immediately.
1: Mm-hmm.
0: Jose in San Jacinto, California. Hi, Jose. What can I do for you?
14: Good morning. I have a couple of questions.
0: Yes, sir.
14: I got a 2012 Toyota Corolla with 110,000 miles.
0: Yeah.
14: I'd like to buy a new truck. Will I get a fair value if I trade it in buying a new car?
0: Yeah, you'll get a fair value. Dealers are looking for used cars like crazy. That's not horrible mileage given the year of the car. So it's a car that they would resell knowing how good the Corolla has been all through its life. Yeah, you're going to get a good value.
14: Or, Jerry, do I keep it and get an extended warranty and give it to my daughter? So, like that, it's a reliable car. I just don't want something to happen to it if I give it to her. Do I get the Chase extended warranty that you advertise?
0: You can try and see if they offer a warranty that is reliable. And they'll tell you the truth. That's one thing about Chase. Most of these companies that you see advertising on TV, extended warranties, you know, celebrity endorsements, they're junk. And they'll take your money, but they won't cover anything. If Chase doesn't have a warranty company that they represent that they know that will actually pay claims, they'll just tell you, we can't help. Because, you know, typically with a car that's got 100,000 miles, you can't buy a real warranty. But with a Toyota, it's a little bit different. Because of their reputation and because their stats show how reliable Toyotas are. So, yeah, that's worth a try. And look, if I were you, yeah, I would give that car to my daughter. That car's got at least another 100,000 miles in it, assuming that the maintenance has been done, and I'm sure you have. And, you know, I think that's a good solution. And then get yourself a new truck.
14: Now, Jerry, do I get the GMC Chevy zero financing, or do I look at Ford for the employee pricing?
0: Oh, you know,
14: Chevy has 0% financing right now.
0: Yeah, Chevrolet's got 0 for 60, which is rare. They haven't had that in a while. It's gonna work out about the same. 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So it really is just going to come down to which truck you want. And I've got great dealers in Southern California for both those trucks. So take advantage. Take advantage of that, because these incentives after July 7th are going away, and I don't expect to see them again. Anything even close to being as good, probably until December.
14: Thank you, Jerry. Great show. Listen to you every Saturday. Thank you very much.
0: You're very kind, Jose. It was great to have you on with us today. And call me anytime I can be of help. Yeah, if you can give your daughter, I mean, good grief. He's got a great car. What a wonderful gift.
1: What a great gift, yeah.
0: To give his daughter.
1: Absolutely,
0: love that.
1: Yeah.
0: I love that. I would tell him not to trade it and give it to your daughter.
1: Yeah, that's a great idea.
0: That's going to be a great car for her. I promise you that. Corolla's just, it's just been
1: it
0: so
1: just
0: good.
1: It just keeps going and going and going.
0: So I thought you had a chance this week.
1: You were very kind. You said, I think your video might be the winner this week.
0: And yeah, I did.
1: It was not.
0: It wasn't. But you know what? Me. It was pretty close.
1: Well, thank you for saying that. I appreciate it. Again, we always do the videos of the week, and they're right there in the newsletter. You ought to go check them out. They ranked pretty high this week.
0: I know so many people. That's the first thing they do.
1: The video of the week?
0: Is scroll down to the video of the week.
1: Really?
0: Oh, again, I hear it all the time.
1: I didn't know that.
0: Yeah. While you're there, look at my closing messages, because I've been working on those really, really hard.
1: Yeah, those are good.
0: I want everybody to know me.
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0: And next up is George in Santa Fe, Texas. Hello, George.
21: Hello there, Jerry.
0: How you doing, pal?
21: Well, just relaxing.
0: You're good.
21: I'm trying to get told you for some time. Listen, Jerry, I just want to get your input on something.
0: Sure.
21: I'm in my 80s. Okay. I have a 2005 Chevy Tahoe. It's a 4x4. It's got all the towing package on it and all of that on it. And I've been told, see, I was going to trade this. I wanted to get me a, I was thinking about getting a tie on a 4Runner, but not a new one. You know, yeah. A light new one.
0: Yeah.
21: And a mechanic told me, he said, do not get rid of that car. So I'm trying to decide. The car's got 178,000 miles on it. Runs. You can't even hear it run. Drives. Just, you know, as good as you could even think. And I'm thinking of keeping the car, not trading it. Go ahead, and I've talked to a guy about putting a nice paint job on it and doing a little interior work. So I'm trying to see, you know, because, like, if I have to go on a trip or something, I normally rent a car.
0: Yeah.
21: So that would keep the mileage down on this car. But this car, the guy, he told me they don't make them like that anymore.
0: Yeah, and that was a good...
21: So I'm trying to decide on what to do.
0: You know... I mean, one side of me says, yeah, you ought to just drive it until something major happens to it, which could, you know, which could be in the next 20 to 30,000 miles, and that would give you a lot of time to think about what you're going to do next. But something is going to happen. The 178,000 miles, I imagine it's got a 5.3 V8 in it, and that was a great engine. But with 178,000 miles, that's one problem. The next problem you got is it's 21 years old, and age becomes an issue. So for those reasons, what I would do is I would not put any money into it at all. I wouldn't paint it, and I wouldn't fix the interior. I'd just drive it. And when the transmission blows or the engine goes completely out, just get rid of it and then go buy that Toyota. I think that's a good plan.
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18: Right now, closure to road construction over on I-10 east side, eastbound between Greytown Road and FM 2538 Trainer Hale Road, exit 593. Also, closure for road construction, I-10 east side, westbound between Texas 123 VR, Austin Street, exit 609, and FM 464, exit 605. If you see any traffic problems, call 210-785-2601. 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

0: Jerry Reynolds would be that car pro. I'm Todd Chambliss. Newsletter every single Friday. Always some great information in there. And here recently, Jerry started doing some Jerry's Q&A, some regular questions you get all the time. Folks asking about buying a car, the right kind of vehicle, that kind of thing. Is it the way to go?
1: Yep.
0: One of them this week, is it better to buy new or used right now?
1: And we just had that question.
0: Did we?
1: Well, yeah. Gentleman was...
0: Oh, the guy on the phone. Yeah.
1: An F-150 that he was wanting to go used.
0: Yeah.
1: Okay.
0: Yeah.
1: Well, that's fine. But price new, because it's probably real close to the same.
0: With the incentives and everything going on, I mean, it may just be better to go and get the new, especially if a lease is right for you, then you're paying even less than that.
1: Oh, absolutely. It's just something to look at. I mean, there's no, you know, right or wrong answer other than some people go buy used and don't take the time to shop new because they're used to buying used. They've always bought used.
0: Back in the day, that was the way to go. I mean, my dad never bought a new car.
1: Yeah, that was normal.
0: Yeah, absolutely.
1: But if you're not looking at both numbers right now, you're making a mistake because the incentives and because the used car market is so doggone high.
0: So even if you get certified, you're still going to be paying a pretty good price for it just because they're high in demand right now.
1: Especially certified.
0: Yeah.
1: Especially.
0: Absolutely.
1: Andy and Kima. Texas in the Houston area. Welcome. Hi, Andy.
2: How you doing today?
1: I'm good, buddy. What could I do for you?
2: I bought a Acadia back in 25, well, the end of 24, around January. And the interest rates were kind of high back then, and I was thinking about refinancing it. But then I was also thinking about trading it in because we never owned a midsize. I never trained my wife to really like it like she does.
1: Yeah.
2: We've always driven Suburbs, 250s and stuff. But I'm looking for something that just might last after it's paid for. You know, doesn't seem like new vehicles.
1: What's the interest rate? What's the interest rate on the current Acadia, Andy?
2: It's like 7.6.
1: Okay. You could get a better rate. Yeah. You could get 5.5 probably on a used car right now. That seems to be kind of the going rate. Not going to make a huge difference in the monthly payment, believe it or not, because the balance that you'd be refinancing is a lot less than what you originally financed. So the savings wouldn't be that great. How many miles do you have on the 25?
2: A little over 10,000.
1: Oh, so super low mileage driver. I mean,
2: yeah, but you know, the sticker price.

0: on that was like 50 something, and I've done a couple of them, like double your car VIN deal.
1: Yeah.
0: And I'm getting like $32,000, $31,000 offers. Like, I still owe like 45 on it. So
1: yeah, I don't.
0: I might just have to.
1: I can't make the case for trading. I think you got a great one there. Did you get an extended warranty on it when you bought it?
0: Yes, I did.
1: Okay.
0: Everything I got to do, which I mean, probably, I was watching, I think it was Edmunds or one of the Consumer Reports here recently.
1: Yep.
0: And they were talking about the top 10 worst SUVs. And that one came in last. It scored like a 14 out of 100. They're saying they're having quite a few issues with the brake boosters going out. And I can feel my transmission. I have noticed it kind of searches for gear, kind of shimmies and shakes sometimes.
1: Jerks. They all do it, Andy. When you get up into 8, 9, 10 speed transmission, it's gonna search for a gear more often than it is. And that's one of the things that I battle is when people say their transmission is giving them trouble, and it's behaving the way it's supposed to, and that's something. It's just getting used to it. But to your case, I've got an article coming out next Friday in my newsletter about Consumer Reports when it comes to cars. And when you read stuff like what you read there, I can back myself up. I can give you all kinds of cases of people who've had Acadias and Traverses that they were fantastic vehicles for 200,000 miles and never had a trouble. But guess what? Those people don't get any publicity. You don't hear from them. They sit silently while the people that had a problem complain. And that's where all this crap comes from.
0: And I know it's a new engine. It's only been out since the 24, four cylinder.
1: Yeah. But
0: so that's the other thing. They haven't really been tested and know how they're going to be.
1: Brother, you can't believe how much testing they do before a new engine comes out. Think about it for a second. They've got to stand behind that car. They have got to pay every time there's a problem. You think they don't test them? Think about it.
0: I mean, that's, you would think, but then you look at Toyota. You know, I had a Tundra, and I got rid of it. It had the 5.7, and the new one came out with the V6.
1: But we're talking about 100,000 engines in a population of millions and millions of them. So are you gonna take that 100,000 and say, oh, this is the issue right here, and ignore 10 million that never had a problem? That's the basis of this article that's coming out next Friday, because everybody wants to seize on the problems, and nobody wants to look at the big picture. Nobody wants to look at history. If you take a pitcher, a major league pitcher for baseball, and he had 15 great years and set all kind of records, and then one year he's got bad, do you remember the one or the 15? You remember the one.
0: Yeah, you remember the one.
1: But you should remember the 15. Definitely. That's what this is all about. I can't see any reason why you would trade the 25 that you got.
0: Okay. So, you know, the only major thing I was wanting to trade for, one, was like lower interest rates, and two, again, I didn't really think we was going to like it, so I didn't get everything. You know, it doesn't have a lot of the features I wanted. That's why I'm saying I might get the Denali.
1: Then that might make a difference. That's a valid reason. But if you're going to trade to cut your finance rate, but because the car prices have gone up so much since even from a year ago, and particularly in the last 5 years, you're going to spend $10,000 more to save $1,000 in interest.
0: Okay, I got you.
1: But look, life's short. If you don't like it, now that's a reason to trade. But if you're trading because of finance rates and because you're worried about longevity and you've got an extended warranty, don't worry about that. You're fine.
0: Okay.
1: Hey, brother. Hey, I appreciate it.
0: Like you said, if I was thinking about maybe getting a higher end one, like the Denali, it might be worth that.
1: Yeah. I know you're wanting me to give you a really compelling reason to trade it off. I get that. Maybe your wife's driving this bus. 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Be happy. Life's too short to be unhappy in a car.
2: Absolutely.
1: I'm a huge believer in that. Mm-hmm. So go trade the damn thing.
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1: Hello, Stephanie. Hi, Stephanie.
11: Hi there.
1: Hi there. What can I help you with?
11: Hi there. Well, hey, a few questions. I just bought a Genesis GV80 2026 CPO 2.5, and I paid $54.5 for it. So I wanted to see what your thoughts were on that price. It was at the same dealership, and they use it as a loaner. It has 5,000 miles. That's my first question. My second question is, I think it says to use premium gas. I'm hoping that that is not a mandatory. Tell me no. And then three, I did some research, and there's a fair number of recalls on the Genesis. This one didn't have any recalls. It had a clean title, clean Carfax, but wanted to get your thoughts on all of that.
1: Okay. Yeah, the price sounds great. What do you know what the original sticker price was?
11: The original new, yeah. I think, was over 62 because they wanted 62 as a pre-owned.
1: Okay, you got it for 54 with 5,000 miles.
11: Yeah.
1: Congratulations. You did good.
11: Thank you.
1: You did really good. All right. Now,
11: good, thanks.
1: On the recalls, I would not worry about that. I mean, 28 million cars were recalled last year in America. And a lot of them are software issues nowadays because cars are so computer driven. On the air, but it still counts as a recall. So I wouldn't worry about that. And I forgot the third question already.
11: Premium gas?
1: Oh, yeah, no. You don't have to. I've got a really good article on my FAQ page at carpro.com on this very subject. And what I tell you is you'll lose just a little bit in fuel economy, but with a dollar gallon spread between regular and premium, it will more than pay for itself. And the car,
11: Exactly. Okay, good.
1: The car will adjust itself to the lower octane, and you'll be just fine. No problem. You did good, kiddo. Congratulations. That's a beautiful
11: car.
1: Thank
11: you. Thanks for taking my call.
1: Enjoy it. I hope you have great service out of it. And Lee in Houston. Lee, what can I help you with, sir?
14: Good afternoon. I was looking at a used GMC 1500 Sierra 2025.
1: Yep.
14: And then again, you have all these reports about the recalls of the engine with the lifters and all that stuff that GMC is trying to work on. What would be the best way to go as far as which year would be the most reliable or which engine would be the best to get?
1: Is it a 6.2 that you're looking at?
14: No, I'm just looking at the year. I was looking at the engine until I saw this article about the lifter problem. But I think that the turbo and the V8 is to have the problem, but the V6 should be okay. Again, I'm not sure. I'm just guessing at this point.
1: Yeah, stay off the internet when it comes to cars. It'll do nothing but confuse you and give you a bunch of bad information. There were some issues. The 6.2 liter was an issue. The lifter problem was certainly something that was a problem. But you got to understand, when these things come up, they find out really fast and they make really quick changes. And they'll do a recall for those people who, what happens in the, just so you know, Lee, what happens in the process of manufacturing is manufacturers get parts from a lot of different sources. And typically it's a part failure that causes all these problems. And they find out about it because they look at their warranty every single day. What are people complaining about? 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So the odds that you're going to get a bad one are very, very low. So I would not worry about that at all if I were you.
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1: I'm very proud to have our very first caller on this show from Alaska. We're on the air in Anchorage and Fairbanks now. Gary, welcome. Good to have you.
24: Well, thank you very much. Yeah, I've been getting you off of a local radio station out of Kenai.
1: How about that?
24: I live in a little town about 50 miles south of there called Nanilchik. So I've been in Alaska all my life and even have a community known for its great fishing, named after my great-grandfather. And I'm 77 years old.
1: Wow.
24: But anyway, while on hold and listening, questions are answered, I guess. I'm quite disappointed in the new Silverado pickups, and I've been a Chevy man all my life.
1: Yep.
24: So, not only with the lifter problem, but with the transmission problem. So I don't know if they're trying to make them more drivable and less of a work truck, but they've definitely lost some of their reliability, I think.
1: Yeah, I think you're probably right. And like I explained to the last caller about how, you know, to me, the mark of a good car company is one that figures out quickly that they have a problem and they take measures to correct that problem. And I think General Motors has done a good job with that. They're just so big. They're such a big car company that it's hard for them to react quickly. And that's something they

0: got to change. That's a cultural problem, and they've got to change that. Now, I will say that a lot of the transmission issues that you read about online aren't really issues. It's people who don't understand the transmission, and they're not used to a transmission that shifts at a speed, at speeds under 50 miles an hour, shifting almost constantly. So it feels funny to them. But we're going to watch it. Gary, thank you so much for the call. I appreciate you.
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3: They'll sign it tomorrow. I'm Carmen Roberts, Fox News. President Trump says the U.S. and Iran will sign a deal to end the war on Sunday, but Iran questions the timing. The president making that announcement on Truth Social this afternoon. Fox's Rich Edson has more from the White House.
4: The officials in the United States and in Tehran are saying that they are close to an agreement. Pakistan is mediating discussions between the two countries. Its prime minister posted this morning, quote, with finalization likely expected in the next 24 hours, Pakistan is preparing for the electronic signing of the peace deal immediately after, followed by technical level talks next week. Though Iran's foreign minister says, hang on, that the U.S. and Iran could sign a deal in the coming days, but it won't be by tomorrow. If they do, an Iranian foreign ministry spokesperson says Iran would discuss its nuclear program with the U.S. during a 60-day negotiating window, and that Iran wants to focus on ending the conflict on all fronts. That includes Israeli fighting in Lebanon.
3: President Trump adding, hopefully this process will work out quickly, easily, and smoothly. And if it does not, in his words, we have the ultimate alternative. From Iran to Venezuela, President Trump's national security team says it scored a major win overnight. The White House and Venezuela's government in a joint operation took out the leader of Trinidad Aragua, one of the Western Hemisphere's most feared gangs. White House Deputy Press Secretary Abigail Jackson tells Fox News,
5: the president has sent a clear message that any terrorist anywhere in the world who seeks to do harm to United States citizens will not be safe. And I think it is very clear after last night that he keeps his promises.
3: Last year, the State Department labeled the group a foreign terrorist organization. And President Trump's name is no longer on the facade of the Kennedy Center's. Workers took it down today after a judge's order. 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
6: An Austin man is accused of breaking into three West Campus apartments last week near the University of Texas. According to court records, Octavius Brown exposed himself in front of the victims and in one case attacked and strangled a woman after she woke to find him in her room. He was arrested June 10th and charged with three counts of first-degree felony burglary. Residents told police they believe the suspect entered the apartment building through a partially open window. In West Texas, the gunman is dead after a mass shooting in Midland. One person was killed and 10 others injured. The shooter identified as 45-year-old Victor Villarreal. Game 5 of the NBA Finals is tonight in San Antonio. The Spurs trail the Knicks 3-1 as they need a win tonight to keep the series going. Tip off at 7:30. I'm Erica Smith.
1: From the WOAI Traffic Center.
7: 35 east side, northbound between Walsham Road and Loop 410. We have road construction here. Roadway reduced down one lane. Also, road construction, two right lanes closed on I-10 upper level westbound between North Frio Street and after Q Lebra. About a 1 minute delay here. Only the left lane is open. If you see any traffic problems, call 210-785-2601. 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
8: It's mostly cloudy today with an isolated thunderstorm at a high of 91. Just a few clouds tonight, the low of 77. And scattered thunderstorms on Sunday with a high in the low 90s tomorrow. I'm meteorologist Jeff Marr from the Weather Channel on San Antonio's official weather station, News Radio 1200 WOAI.
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0: Welcome to the KM Builders Remodeling and Design Show. I'm Keith, along with Morgan.
1: Hello, everybody.
0: We're glad to be with you this Saturday, and we hope you enjoy our show today about luxury remodeling. Is it what people think it is? Probably not. Why? It's not just about price. Luxury, what does it mean, really? When people hear luxury remodel, they often think it's got the high price tag, extravagant finishes. But true luxury remodeling is far more than that. And we do luxury remodeling, don't we?
1: Mm-hmm. Yeah. When we're talking to clients, sometimes they say, oh, no, but we don't want luxury.
0: Mm-hmm. And the term we use most often is high end.
1: Mm-hmm.
0: Because of the mistaken meanings associated with luxury.
1: Mm-hmm.
0: So we don't advertise ourselves as a luxury remodeler, mm-hmm. but luxury really is a lot how you feel about things.
1: Yes.
0: I'll use the example of a luxurious pillow. Luxurious. People think luxurious many times don't associate it with the word luxury, but it's the same. Mm-hmm. Same root word. You can have a luxurious pillow. What do you think of? Price?
1: No.
0: No, that's right.
1: I think of the quality and the feel.
0: And the feel, right. What does it do for you?
1: Mm-hmm.
0: And, you know, really, that's what we're talking about when we talk about luxury remodeling. It's mm-hmm. not about how much did it cost. In some cases, yes. You want that. It's going to cost more.
1: Mm-hmm.
0: But not everything that costs more is actually better.
1: Right.
0: And not everything that costs more is what you or I want.
1: Mm-hmm.
0: And so we really have learned how to curate a luxury remodel for a price that's reasonable mm-hmm. and giving people things that they didn't expect they would get.
1: Yeah. No, I think that at KM Builders, we believe that luxury is not talking about price, but it's about how you're going to have an experience going through a remodel during
0: the
1: design.
0: A luxury experience.
1: Mm-hmm. And then our craftsmanship, all of our people, our employees, and how they are experts and at the top of their craft, and what that's going to translate to you in your remodel is what you see, all those finishing details and things.
0: That's right. It reminds me of on our vacation when we went, we were having food at a resort. Yeah, that's the word I was looking for. A resort.
1: Mm-hmm.
0: So you expect things to be good. But we went off into a little cove on a boat trip, and the best meal we had was right there. Right off the cove in a little hut. And we were the only ones eating there, and they were actually just making sure everything was just right.
1: Mm.
0: The food was perfect.
1: Yeah.
0: And actually it was better than what we had, but we didn't pay anywhere near what we pay at the resort.
1: Yeah.
0: And so to me, that was an experience that mm-hmm. I appreciated.
1: That's the thing you remember.
0: It doesn't matter what I pay for it. It's mm-hmm. the experience. Then that's what we want to give our clients. And so whether you're, you know, I like to compare us to a fine restaurant.
1: Mm-hmm.
0: And so some of our clients get hors d'oeuvres, some mm-hmm. get 7-course meals. And we're happy no matter what you come in for, we're going to give you that same service
1: yes.
0: and exceptional personal contact with you.
1: Yeah, that's a really good example because, you know what a Michelin star is and what that whole concept is.
0: Mm-hmm.
1: Well, there is in Mexico City or somewhere in Mexico, there is a taco truck that has a Michelin star. And they serve like 5 different tacos and that's it. But you get exactly the same quality, the fresh ingredients. It is delicious every single time. And that is why, you know, for their $2 taco, they have earned a Michelin star.
0: Right. And people would think, oh, you're going to take me to a Michelin star restaurant? I'm going to have to pay this
1: $500
0: much.
1: A meal or whatever,
0: right.
1: you know?
0: Right.
1: And no, it's not about that. It's about quality. And the consistency and being able to deliver that every time.
0: Yeah, and quality comes into thoughtfulness, caring about your client, mm-hmm. giving them what they want.
1: Caring about your product.
0: Caring about your product. In our case, craftsmanship.
1: Mm-hmm.
0: And that really is noticeable by, we get so many comments on our craftsmanship. We get so many comments on our communication during the project, during the design. We get, like, for example, you hear about it afterward, the end of the project, they talk about the communication mm-hmm. and how the project manager was there and never had a problem with any question. We hear it about design whenever we get to it, like, oh, the designs, they helped us come up with these. We were just so thrilled with the way the design process went. Mm-hmm. So all these processes together make for a luxury remodel yes. because it's how you feel. Mm-hmm. And that's really what we want to talk about, is we've redefined what luxury means in the remodeling world. Mm-hmm. We're not just saying you have to spend $1 million for us to remodel with you.
1: Yeah.
0: You might feel like a $1 million by the time we're done with mm-hmm. it. It should.
1: Yes.
0: But it's not going to cost $1 million.
1: Yeah.
0: If you want it to look like something on HGTV, well, we can do that. But it's not going to be the same price as HGTV did.
1: Right.
0: More than likely for your project.
1: Mm-hmm. You know, it's kind of like that quartzite that everyone, it's all over Instagram and everywhere, TikTok and things, that Taj Mahal quartzite. That's just the buzzword. And that's like, oh, that's a luxury price. My friends ask, you know, well, how much is it if I just want to upgrade to Taj Mahal? And I'm like, I mean, that's your most expensive countertop. Like, mm-hmm. you know, you're starting at 10 grand of worth of upgrades mm-hmm. on a small kitchen. But that's, we can provide you with something that is that beautiful countertop, but it doesn't have to be Taj Mahal. But we can give you that feeling that you spent and it looks like you got this Taj Mahal countertop kitchen, this kitchen worthy of that, with practical materials, different materials, or ways of, even if that's what you really want, and incorporating different design aspects so that that is within your budget mm-hmm. and figuring those things out as a whole cohesive thing. So it's mm-hmm. it's not just that one feature that makes this a luxury kitchen or remodel, but it's the whole aspect of it and creating this feeling of like a Taj Mahal kitchen.
0: Right. And that shows that it has to start in the process. Mm-hmm. Our process is not like, well, let's just go out and spend money for you.
1: Yeah.
0: We'll take your money and spend it. And
1: yeah, you want that. You must want all of that same level of exactly. upgrades everywhere.
0: And then most people would actually
1: be upset.
0: Stop the process and mm-hmm. not go further with the remodel. If that's the attitude of those that are, well, you're going to spend luxury. If you don't want to spend this much, you shouldn't even be doing this.
1: It's not respectful of their budget and of their, what their wants are.
0: We've had clients that have told us that, they were interviewed other contractors. They said, well, if you don't want to spend this much, we shouldn't even be talking. Mm-hmm. And it's like, wow. They basically kicked a project that was going to be a couple hundred thousand away. And then by the time we did it, they ended up doing more. Mm-hmm. And so it was a much bigger project because they felt they were respected.
1: Heard,
0: yeah.
1: Listened to and then guided.
0: Guided,
1: not
0: right.
1: told.
0: Not just, rubber stamp it and say, you got to spend this much money to have the great. Mm-hmm. The greatest. Yeah. If you don't want the greatest, then we don't want to help you.
1: Yeah, no.
0: Okay, well, we're going to talk more about how luxury is in the details in our upcoming, when we come back after the break for the KM Builders Remodeling and Design Show.
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6: 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So we're talking about what luxury remodeling really means and what it does not mean. It does not mean just a high price. Luxury is often misunderstood. Mm-hmm. Many people think that they just have to spend a tremendous amount more to get luxury.
7: Yeah.
6: But that's not really true. And we've proven that many times with clients that they can have a, like you said, it's a feel that is in our process. We have a process of helping people get the feel of luxury, mm-hmm, without having to break the bank.
7: Yeah. I think one last point on like what luxury means to our clients is about how a luxury remodel is something that supports your lifestyle, and making those design decisions that enhance or fix a pain point is really that, like, that is luxury. Because to have something not bother you anymore and to have that fixed and, You know, it's like that itchy sweater, like, but you love the color. Well, finding and fixing that and changing it, or, you know, putting on an undershirt so you can wear it, like, that's a, like, oh, that feels amazing, but it didn't necessarily cost that much.
6: That's right.
7: And so those are the things, like, you have to have someone who listens to you, who works with you as a contractor, remodeler, a designer, all together is the best. And then be able to listen and then put those plans into paper. And
6: I thought of an example of living with something without having to spend tremendous amount. Sometimes to take out a support column, for example, is really expensive because of the size that's left on both sides of it is very large. And maybe because of what it's supporting. Now, many times, as you know, we go for it. We give them a price and they're like, really? I thought it would be more.
7: Yeah.
6: But in some cases, you need to save that money because it's too much of a price tag. So does that feel like what you wanted? Does it feel luxurious? Does it feel the way you want to be? Well, in one case, I know we designed a wine rack to come down from the ceiling right there at that point. It was structural, but it had lighting and wine decorative. So can you turn something into something else? Absolutely.
7: Right.
6: But it takes creativity. And it all starts with how much we care about. Okay, we're not just going to tell you, okay, well, you're sorry.
7: Yeah.
6: You got to have it.
7: I mean, and even in one remodel, we were able to build out additional walls on the side where if we hadn't thought through the design and creatively made where we could have extra walls where there were none so that a column could be taken away, I mean, that completely changed the kitchen and the space and how things were able to move and lay out. And it was,
6: and many times it's many heads getting involved to make sure that we can do something different. We see an obstacle, we all see it, we see the challenges, but sometimes we have to collaborate. Many times we have to collaborate to say,
7: always
6: to say, what could be done here? And usually one or two people are thinking outside the box and they see it differently.
7: Yeah.
6: And then we can offer some clever, creative solutions for our clients.
7: So I think like luxury starts, at least in our process, it starts with the design. And I think that's how it should be for every single remodel. Because if you're not starting there and you spend all this money on beautiful materials, but it's still not at the right location, it's not going to end up feeling luxurious because it's still going to be that kitchen with the column in it that you didn't want.
6: Yeah. And, you know, I think that's really where we've set ourselves apart is being a design first remodeling company. We know other contractors can do and build, but they can't design. And so guess who's going to have to do all the design if they're just builders? It's going to be you.
7: Yes.
6: Or you're going to have to hire other sources.
7: Might not know how much it costs.
6: That's right.
7: That leads to disappointment or frustration.
6: So some people think, well, I need to go and get multiple contractors to bid on it. Yeah, but you're going to go to a designer that doesn't know the price, and then you're going to find out that's more than they said. And now you're going to have to go back to the drawing board and do it all over again. So it can be an extremely difficult process.
7: Yes.
6: We saw all of these pitfalls of these processes, and we decided to make it fully integrated in our company so that we had more flexibility. If we want to take out a column or we want to modify that column, we don't have to go to another design team or be stuck with you having they're telling us we have to do this. So look, if that's what you're going to do, then we have to charge you $35,000 to take that out.
7: Right.
6: And so there's just no back and forth when you've got all these pieces disconnected. And we are connected. That is what makes us so successful and what makes our clients feel like they're being listened to from the very beginning.
7: Yeah. We've been recently, the theme kind of that I've been seeing is hearing from clients is we've had other people come and they don't know what to do. The space is too big. Like in a bathroom remodel and well, you can't really, you know, there's only a limited amount of what you can do. And we're just like, all of us are standing in the bathroom. Like there's so much potential here. There's so much that you can do. And the limiting beliefs from other people and just really trying to narrow down a client right away and not show them what the potential of what things could be. That's just it's not luxurious in any way. And so that design and knowing that we can accomplish something and make things really unique for their space, not just what we've done before, that's why our process feels a lot smoother than other people.
6: Yeah, to say it another way, people come in with their own minds, limited experience is part of the problem.
7: Yes.
6: And they're coming in with just a simple solution that would work, but it's not what you wanted.
7: Mm-mm.
6: That's like going to a restaurant and you really wanted something crafted special for you.
7: Yes.
6: And then they just give you what everybody else is eating.
7: Yeah.
6: And so it's not custom. It's not luxurious. It's not what you paid for.
7: Right.
6: And so we're going to talk more about what this means in the details and why our approach at KM Builders is different. I think you'll appreciate what we're going to get into when we come back to the KM Builders Remodeling and Design Show.
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9: President Trump says the peace deal to end the war with Iran will be signed on Sunday. In a post on Truth Social today, he wrote the deal is scheduled to get signed tomorrow, and immediately after it is signed, the Strait of Hormuz is open to all. Trump's statement contradicts from Iran's foreign minister earlier Saturday, which indicated the deal would not be signed on Sunday. Today's announcement comes despite the latest flare-up in the Strait of Hormuz, with U.S. Central Command confirming several Iranian drones had been shot down after they were launched at commercial ships. Sunday's UFC event at the White House will take place as scheduled after a federal judge rejected an effort to block it from happening. Here's Kelly O'Donnell.
10: The White House grounds transformed for an unprecedented event. The UFC built a $60 million spectacle on the South Lawn.
9: The plaintiffs argued the privately run event could not legally be held on the White House grounds. I'm Lisa Carton.
8: The WOAI Traffic Center.
11: Closed due to road construction over on I-10 eastbound between Greytown Road and FM 2538 Trainer Hale Road, exit 593. Also, I-10 east side westbound between Texas 123BR, Austin Street, exit 609 and FM 464, exit 605. Closure here for road construction as well. If you see any traffic problems, call 210-785-2601. I'm Justin Hill, News Radio 1200 WOAI.
12: Decent shot of rain coming Sunday night all the way through Tuesday. Partly cloudy, will fall back to the upper 70s. Sunday, scattered storms for the afternoon. Partly sunny, 91. Heat index around 103. Showers become likely Sunday night. Jeff Eno from the Weather Channel on San Antonio's official weather station, News Radio 1200 WOAI.
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0: Welcome back to the KM Builders Remodeling and Design Show. I'm Keith, along with Morgan.
1: Hello, everybody.
0: And we're glad to be with you talking about luxury remodels and what that means and what it does not mean, which is probably misunderstood quite often. I want to mention the Lift Superstore of Texas, who's our sponsor, and I actually purchased a lift from them. And so I didn't get the lift for free. I didn't get any of that, but we really did bond on what they offer at their store and the service that they provide in installing lifts. You want to see a lift like mine? You don't have to come to my house. You can go to their store off of Riddiman, and they actually have them set up there so you can see them and see what works for you. Again, not just lifts, though. 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That's 210-262-3838, the Lift Superstore of Texas. So as we've been trying to say, our approach to remodeling is a luxurious approach, even though the price tag is quite often not comparable to what people think of as a luxury remodel.
1: Mm-hmm.
0: But again, using the example of a pillow, you don't care how much it costs if it feels luxurious.
1: Yeah.
0: If you want to spend more, there's probably some that feel the same for a lot more, but why would you?
1: Yeah.
0: And so we're not worried about what does this add up to. Mm-hmm. So that we can call it luxurious because the price tag is so big. Our goal is to make you have luxury for the least expensive that you can have. High-end remodeling, very closely related to luxury remodeling. Typically, high-end remodeling has some luxury features in it that are important to you.
1: Mm-hmm.
0: The whole remodeling might not be called a luxury remodel, but to you it is.
1: Yeah.
0: And it's not about spending more.
1: No, I think that's a big misconception, right?
0: Mm-hmm.
1: Or a very common one.
0: I do.
1: Because it's not. The price tag is not the main focus of when it's a luxury remodel. What is important is prioritizing what is going to make things in your remodel best for you. How does that add value to your life? And long-term things, not quick turnarounds or things like that.
0: Yeah. You know, price is often related to what's popular at the moment.
1: Yes.
0: And we've seen things that have gone up in price because they were extremely popular. We've seen mm-hmm. them go down in price because they're not as popular anymore.
1: Mm-hmm.
0: So luxury shouldn't be defined by only how much it costs. It should be by how it feels to you and how it makes your lifestyle.
1: Yes.
0: Yeah, I mean, bigger, for example, is not always better. We have people say they want a big room addition, or they want to add this space, or they want this size island.
1: Mm-hmm.
0: And it's like, that is, first of all, that is way more expensive.
1: Yeah, that goes right into the price.
0: That goes right up into the price. And that is not going to feel the way you think it's going to feel. I've used two illustrations to help people to see that bigger is not always better. You have a certain size television and you're sitting X amount of feet from it. Let's just make that room bigger, and we can't put anything in between you and the television. Let's just make it 10 feet bigger. Are you going to be able to see that television better? Is it really going to give you a better experience? And the answer is no.
1: Right.
0: Let's use a closet.

0: as an example, another example, you want a rack on each side in this particular part of your closet. Do you just want to spread that out more where you have to walk and more
1: walk
0: and
1: further?
0: More? There's a certain space that feels good, and there's a certain mm-hmm. space that is just wasted.
1: Yeah.
0: And it adds more costs. Now, if you're going to put a center island in that closet, you're going to put a bench in there, that's mm-hmm. one thing. But if you say, no, I don't want that, I just want it bigger. Well, okay, you didn't get anything out of that.
1: Yeah. It has to be practical.
0: Yeah. So practicality is a big part of it. A 2,000 square foot home can feel more luxurious than a 5,000 square foot home that's cluttered and cut up and yes. poorly designed.
1: Yeah, it always goes back to designs. We were designing a kitchen and they had originally come to us thinking that they needed to do a room addition to get the kitchen that they wanted.
0: That's right. Mm-hmm.
1: And because of many factors, we backed up and redesigned something within their space. And we had shown her beautiful kitchen designs before, absolutely gorgeous, everything that she wanted. But the design that was within her original square footage was the one that moved her to tears.
0: I remember
1: and
0: you
1: was
0: telling me.
1: So happy because her house is capable of that. It just takes a really talented group of designers to come up with that and work with and listen and have relationships with our clients to
0: That's
1: understand
0: it.
1: What you're actually wanting, because it can be very difficult as a client. You're seeing pictures and you know the vibe that you want, but figuring it out, that's not your job, that's ours.
0: That's right.
1: And her kitchen is going to be, I think, more luxurious than the massive kitchen that was the potential of the design before. It felt too big for the house.
0: Mm-hmm.
1: And this feels right.
0: Yeah, I think our remodel is going to be exactly like that also.
1: Yes.
0: Just feels just right.
1: It has to feel right.
0: With features.
1: Mm-hmm.
0: Not overdone on size, but with features. And everywhere you go, you have the right features that makes it feel custom to you.
1: Yes.
0: I mean, to me, luxury is having two dishwashers.
1: Yeah, I know it is for you.
0: And that's not like super expensive either.
1: No, but that's going to be a huge pain solver for you because you hate putting the dishes away that you're going to use right away.
0: That's right. I'm going to be using them. So, you know, that'll be something that I'll be proud of. And
1: yes.
0: To me, it's a luxury feature.
1: Mm-hmm.
0: It's really not a luxury price, though.
1: Right. You know, my sister, luxury for her is having natural light. And for other people, it's the opposite. They want something dark and moody. But what is it that's going to make you feel like wow, this is my house? That's the feeling that we're looking for, and that's what luxury is.
0: And we remodeled your house.
1: Mm-hmm.
0: I was convinced we needed to change the brick on the fireplace.
1: Yes. And I was like, don't touch it.
0: Yeah, I'm like, you gotta be kidding me. So what works for one person, and now, you know, it's advertised. Your home is on our website, and it looks so cool with that, with that tone in that. So again, it doesn't always mean spending more money to get this look and this feel.
1: Mm-hmm.
0: It's really understanding the client.
1: Mm-hmm.
0: And then I would even go further. It's interpreting what the client is saying.
1: Yes. Yeah, because they can't. If a client could spell it out exactly what they wanted, then this job would be easy
0: they
1: and everyone
0: anybody.
1: Would do it. Yeah.
0: That's right.
1: But most people have a hard time figuring out what they want and how to make it function in their house specifically.
0: Right. I mean, you're talking about a complex construction process plus human psychology added together. It really is.
1: And
0: we're very proud of how successful we are at doing that for people to where they feel listened to and cared for the whole time.
1: Right.
0: And to me, it all starts again with how much do you care?
1: Yeah. You have to care a lot.
0: Yeah.
1: To work in our company and to work for people.
0: And we've let people go simply for that reason. You and I have talked about it. They just don't care enough about the client.
1: Right.
0: They may act really nice to us, to me and you, obviously. And we think, well, of course they must. I mean, look how they act to us. But then it just doesn't happen enough, consistently enough with a client. That's not a fit for our company.
1: Right.
0: Well, we're going to talk a little bit more about the process that we use to approach luxury at KM Builders when we come back to the KM Builders Remodeling and Design Show.
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0: Welcome back to the KM Builders Remodeling and Design Show. We're on our last segment of luxury, what it is and what it is not when it comes to remodeling. I want to mention our sponsor, BioGreen. Mm-hmm. Joe Cucino is a good friend of mine, Joe Cucino. I say it the Spanish way because I think he does say it. It's Italian. Oh. It is Cucino. Yeah, yeah. Cucino. That's right. Joe Cucino.
1: Oh, goodness.
0: BioGreenSA.com is his company. Go to BioGreenSA to get the best yard you can possibly have. If you want to change it out to a completely different turf with the drought and the heat, mm-hmm. he can put a turf that will take much less watering if that's what you want.
1: He can save your yard like he saved mine.
0: Oh,
1: well,
0: yeah.
1: He put in new grass, and then I overwatered it and it got a fungus, and then he fixed the fungus and now it's looking great, and my neighbors complimented and asked for his information a few weeks ago.
0: Yeah, and I got stopped while I was working on my lawn and they asked me, do you do this for a living? No, but you should talk to Joe.
1: Yeah.
0: At 210-421-9522. 421-9522, or go to biogreensa.com. So we want to wrap up talking about that luxury. People misunderstand luxury. Mm-hmm. Bigger or more expensive does not always mean that you're going to be happier.
1: Right.
0: Even following the trends does not always mean that, does it? I know you get a lot more from what are the trends that people are looking at.
1: Yeah, and trends can be cheap. You know, I think we had a lot of years, 2010, where everything was DIY, and people were thinking, oh, that's going to look so great. And when we actually show them the materials that were being showcased on Pinterest and Instagram, they were like, oh, that's not what I wanted at all. And yeah. It's going to cheapen your house and very quickly.
0: Because it looks different on a video than it does face to face touching it.
1: Mm-hmm. So, and sometimes trends can just be too trendy and it's like way too loud or like, okay, you're going to be able to date that house. Luxury to me is, you know, you want that marble that was in Italy. Well, it's been there for how many hundreds of years, and that's why it's timeless and it's luxurious. And
0: we see trends that are, you know, that are good, mm-hmm. as well as those that are not. And so people are looking for some calm and clarity in their home, and rather than something that just screams at them when you walk in, right?
1: Yeah. Yeah. You don't need, your house doesn't need to scream 2025. Mm-hmm. And it can very much
0: be timeless.
1: Yes. Be a nice, timeless piece of, you know, a kitchen remodel that is going to stand up.
0: So being trendy isn't always better. Being bigger mm-hmm. isn't always better. And spending more money is not always better as your approach to luxury.
1: Right.
0: At KM Builders, we ask more questions.
1: Yeah.
0: And you're really the one that, I do that at the first visit. Mm-hmm. And then you continue to follow up on that to expand on that. And some of the questions, what are some of the ones you ask them?
1: Well, I think the number one is, how do you feel, or how do you want to feel in your house? Do you want to feel calm? Do you want to feel like an ease of flow is
0: or
1: your number one thing?
0: Energy?
1: Yes, that you need to have an energy. Do you want to feel like youthful? There's a lot of different answers to that question. And so we go and we try and dive into that.
0: And it might even be a different feel in a different room.
1: Yes.
0: Mm-hmm. I think we had that in the HGTV home. Some of the open areas had a real bright open feel.
1: Yes.
0: And the others were dark and more
1: kind of sexy,
0: cozy.
1: Like the bathroom was very, you know, the Poonam even said it. She was like, this is a sexy room, like this suite. Mm-hmm. And that's what it was. But then the other areas were family friendly and welcoming. So those are all the things that we ask. We ask how you're going to use this space. Like, what's your daily routine and how can things get better? Do you cook every day? Do you have a chef that comes and prepares your meals when you're hosting parties?
0: Who gets up first in the mornings?
1: Mm-hmm. Do you want a messy kitchen, a kitchen that, you know, kids, grandkids are able to use? Or do you want like a butler's pantry or a scullery that people are making the mess in there and your house stays pristine and beautiful during your events? So that to me is what luxury means. And then like what pain points, what little things that you hate or are frustrating, how can we make it better?
0: And we know it's tough to know who to trust in this business because you're making a very big decision in your life, in your home, interrupting your home and your lifestyle.
1: It's a huge interruption.
0: It's a huge interruption. And you want to give not only the time and energy and the money to something that is going to be pleasant, not just the end results, but the way we get there.
1: Yes.
0: And I think our trust really grows with our clients as they begin to experience and see our process.
1: Yeah. Mm-hmm.
0: It shows them each step along the way that they're on the right path.
1: Mm-hmm. It's nice. We have clients that come to multiple different of our open houses, get to meet multiple different clients and hear their testimonials while they're going through our design process so that their trust is getting deepened each time, because it is, like you said, this is a big investment emotionally and financially, and you want to make sure that you're choosing the right person. So if you have an opportunity to come to our open houses, it's a really nice thing. And our clients are always there because they want to talk about how great the remodel
0: was. That's right. I mean, we don't have to talk much.
1: Yeah.
0: When you go to one of our open houses,

0: is the clients will tell you every aspect about it that you want, mm-hmm. except probably what it ended up costing.
1: Yeah, that's private.
0: That's private. Yeah, that's a little private.
1: Yeah.
0: But they will tell you it was worth it.
1: Yes.
0: So, I mean, really, you should sign up mm-hmm. to our website, and then you will become notified every time we do an open house,
1: yes.
0: which we do multiple ones each year.
1: Yeah, we try to do one every other month. Summer kind of slows down just because our clients are traveling and things, but we always try, and this year we've already had, I think, four. So we've been able to really showcase, and sometimes we have them that are during construction, so you can see what it's like to actually live through the remodel and get to answer.
0: Yeah, they're midpoints.
1: Mm-hmm, yeah, they're, we call them hard hat tours.
0: Hard hat and champagne
1: yes.
0: tours, yeah.
1: Mm-hmm.
0: So you get a sip of champagne with
1: yes.
0: a hard hat if you want to put it on mm-hmm. and see that. We'll keep it safe for you.
1: Yes.
0: But then the other one is called a grand reveal, mm-hmm. where we have the whole thing completely decorated.
1: Yes.
0: And it's a showcase of the finished, the very finished project. And sometimes you get to see both of the same project.
1: Mm-hmm.
0: So
1: yeah.
0: we encourage you again to sign up at our website, kmbuilders.com, and just get on our new portfolio. Get on our newsletter
1: yes.
0: and just sign us. Give it, once you give us your address, you'll get a newsletter. How often? Once a week?
1: It's once every other week. So we're trying not to bombard you, and we'll have our latest projects that you can see. We'll have any events and any of our interesting blog posts or things mm-hmm. like that we put on there.
0: And we never share your email addresses with anyone else.
1: Right.
0: This is just for us and you,
1: mm-hmm.
0: and you can stop at any time, but we are not aggressive at trying to push you into something. We just give you information.
1: Yeah.
0: Just like we do on the show. We give you information about us. We do know you need to know the difference
1: mm-hmm.
0: between remodelers, because there are others in San Antonio, but we are by far the most experienced with the most years in business and the largest staff to be able to serve you well. To us, caring about people comes in proof.
1: Yeah.
0: It's how we set up our company and the processes we use that shows how much we care about you. We don't leave anything to chance or that it might be able to pull it off. We have it set up in our process. And that's the personality that we have. We want to make sure we can live up to our promises to you. Whether you're going to spend a little luxury or a lot, it doesn't matter to us. We want to serve you.
1: Yeah.
0: So give us a call at 680-KM-CO. 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
1: So you can experience the design.
0: Have a good weekend.
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12: Is there a peace deal at hand? I'm Roger Stern, Fox News. President Trump says the U.S. and Iran will announce a peace deal tomorrow, but Iran says it may take a few more days. Fox's Rich Edson at the White House says the sticking point has been Iran's nuclear program.
13: Conflicting timelines and updates have defined these negotiations over the past few months. President Trump posting on Truth Social, quote, "The deal is scheduled to get signed tomorrow, and immediately after it is signed, the Hormuz Strait is open to all. At the appropriate time, when all is calm, we will go in and get the nuclear dust buried deep under the powerful sunken Grattan Mountains, thanks to our beautiful B-2 bombers and their brilliant pilots, and downblend and destroy it, whether in Iran or the United States." Now, the president added that if the process doesn't work out, we have the ultimate alternative, hopefully never to be used again. However, a spokesman for Iran's foreign ministry says that while the U.S. and Iran could sign a deal in the coming days, it won't be by tomorrow.
12: Trump is expected to discuss getting mines out of the Strait of Hormuz during the Group of Seven summit, which takes place on Monday. Congress left on a week-long break without extending a key intelligence tool.
14: Legal authority for the government's foremost intelligence-gathering weapon to foil terrorism, FISA Section 702, expires. There's worry about unprecedented vulnerabilities this summer. A bipartisan coalition tanked an emergency FISA extension in Congress. FISA siphons the calls, emails, and texts of foreign intelligence targets. But a court ruling says the government can still track suspect communications, despite a lapse in the law. However, it's unclear if telecommunications companies will provide digital breadcrumbs to the government, lacking a congressional safeguard.
12: Fox's Chad Pergram, America is listening to Fox News.
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15: An Austin man is accused of breaking into three West Campus apartments last week near the University of Texas. According to court records, Octavius Brown exposed himself in front of the victims and in one case attacked and strangled a woman after she woke to find him in her room. He was arrested June 10th and charged with three counts of first-degree felony burglary. Residents told police they believe the suspect entered the apartment building through a partially open window. In West Texas, the gunman is dead after a mass shooting in Midland. One person was killed and 10 others injured. The shooter, identified as 45-year-old Victor Villarreal. Game 5 of the NBA Finals is tonight in San Antonio. The Spurs trail the Knicks 3-1 as they need a win tonight to keep the series going. Tip-off at 7:30. I'm Erica Smith.
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16: Over on the far north side, we have a closure to road construction, Loop 1604, eastbound between Redland Road and Bulverde Road. Also, road construction, roadway reduced down to one lane, 35 east side, northbound between Balsam Road and Loop 410. Road construction, two right lanes closed, I-10 upper level, westbound between North Frio Street and after Culebra. If you see any traffic problems, call 210-785-2601. I'm Justin Hill, News Radio 1200, WOAI.
17: Decent shot of rain coming Sunday night all the way through Tuesday. Partly cloudy, will fall back to the upper 70s. Sunday, scattered storms for the afternoon. Partly sunny, 91. Heat index around 103. Showers become likely Sunday night. Jeff Eno from the Weather Channel on San Antonio's official weather station. 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

0: afternoon, and welcome to Under the Hood right here on News Radio 1200 WOAI. We are from Cambridge Auto Center. I'm Terry Toller, joined by Terry Toller. 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
1: Yeah.
0: Oh, yeah.
1: Man, go Spurs. Come on.
0: Yes, we need it.
1: Hey, they had the lead, and then it was the biggest comeback.
0: Oh,
1: but that's no. But now they can set a history by coming back 3-1.
0: Well, no, that's been LeBron did it.
1: Oh, did he?
0: If LeBron did it, Wemby can do it. That's how I'm feeling. But
1: oh, yeah, same.
0: Yeah.
1: So yeah, hopefully, I think they can do it.
0: They're home
1: on our court.
0: Yep.
1: We'll give them room to inbound the ball.
0: Or will we?
1: Oh yeah, right. So, but yeah. Automotive, it's that time.
0: It is.
1: Yeah. If you have any questions about maintenance, car making a funny sound, stuff like that, or you have a check engine light and you have the code, give us a call. We can help you walk you through it. And also, we do this during the week. I know you people that normally tune in know that, you know, you can give us a call to shop, too. We also help people during the week. And even if you have your car somewhere else, even if you're out of town, you know, something doesn't sound right, we can help maybe explain it a little better, or tell you, hey, look, you know, that doesn't sound right to us either. Maybe get a second opinion somewhere else. So,
0: yep.
1: We definitely offer that as well. So, one thing we're seeing a lot of right now is starting to get into the hotter weather. So AC is becoming a big deal. A lot of AC systems fail due to lack of maintenance. You don't think, you know, you think, hey, well, my AC works, you know, when it stops working and we have to fix it.
0: Yep.
1: It's not that way. You know, a newer vehicle, I would say at least every 2 years, have that system serviced. And how you service an AC system is you don't go to these box stores and stick some Freon in it. We've seen people.
0: It's horrible. They put a sealant in it and it just.
1: You can overcharge it. You can blow up a compressor.
0: And that's their loophole too. They say there's a sealant in it, you know.
1: Oh, if it's got a small leak, this will seal it up. No.
0: The APA and things like that. No, it's horrible.
1: Horrible
0: stuff. We see it all the time.
1: Yeah, and it ruins AC, you know, $10,000 AC machines when you take it in some shops. And if you tell them, hey, look, I put this in here and it's not working very well, a lot of shops won't even touch it.
0: Yeah, I ask quite frequently, like, hey, do you know which brand? You know, there's some out there that
1: it just
0: don't
1: Freon.
0: Have the sealant and it's just Freon, which it still should be weighed and, you know, under vacuum and then charged to the proper amount. You're just guessing, shooting that in.
1: And an AC sealant's a joke. It's kind of a scam. Basically, it's like a glue that's liquefied until it hits air. And then when it hits air, it hardens up. You got to realize, you're driving down the highway. I mean, you're at 250, 300 PSI. Your tires have 35 PSI in it. So let's do the math on that. You think a little bit of glue is going to stop a leak?
0: Yep.
1: No. So And even when you park the car, the low side will go down to 30 PSI like your tire. But when you park the car, that bumps up back up to 100 PSI when it equalizes out. So definitely avoid any sealants. And also, to properly service a vehicle, you should have a vacuum pulled on it. So all the Freon taken out, all the air moisture, that's what kills an AC system. When you get moisture mixing with Freon, it basically kind of creates an acid. So what it'll do is it'll start eating away at aluminum components and stuff. So if you have questions on how to properly serve your AC or whatnot, just give us a call and we'll be happy to go over all that with you.
2: Absolutely. That phone number is going to be 210-737-1200. That's 210-737-1200. 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So if you guys have any questions, like we were mentioning earlier, during the week, you can't make the show, maybe you're listening to our podcast, but feel free to give us a call. That phone number is 210-697-9600. Once again, that's 210-697-9600. We're open Monday through Friday from 7 a.m. to 6 p.m., and we are more than happy to help. But with that being said, I believe we are coming up on a quick break here. We sure are. Under the Hood has been brought to you by Cambridge Auto Center. I'm Terry, joined by Terry, and we will be right back after this.

0: this.
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0: Welcome back to Under the Hood right here on News Radio 1200 WOAI. We are from Cambridge Auto Center. I'm Terry, joined by Terry. Phone lines are open, 210-737-1200. That's 210-737-1200. With that being said, we're going to hit the phone lines and talk to Daniel. Daniel, you're on Under the Hood. How can we help you today?
1: Good afternoon. I appreciate the show and all your help that you offer us.
0: You got it.
1: I have a 2015 Toyota Camry, and when I cruise along and need to hit the brakes, I've got a rattle underneath the dash. I have crawled up underneath the dash with a flashlight. Look at it, and that was a chore because I'm not a small man. And I can't find anything. What could that possibly be?
2: Do you feel it in the brake pedal at all?
1: No, sir.
2: No.
1: It sounds like a plastic rattle underneath the dash, only when I hit the brakes. And not every time.
2: Well, I mean, plastic rattles, you've got a lower cover above the brake pedals, so those usually don't make much noise. Has the vehicle had any AC work done to it where they had to take the dash apart or anything like that?
1: No, sir.
2: No. Man, that's a good one.
1: I don't know if it has something to do with the ABS, if there's anything to do with it. It just sounds like the ABS pumping.
2: Well, normally you would feel that in the brake pedal. You know what I mean?
1: Yeah, but I don't.
2: Yeah, that's why I asked if you felt it in the brake pedal, then that's the first thing I was going to suggest is something with the ABS is kicking off. Man, that's a good one.
1: Could it be something shaking on a dash? Because you'd feel that on a warped rotor, but you'd feel that in the brake pedal too, wouldn't you?
2: You'd feel that in the pedal and the steering wheel if it was a brake rotor.
1: Yeah.
2: And if it's ABS related, if it's ABS related, you'd feel it all in the brake pedal.
1: Don't feel anything in the brake pedal or the steering wheel. It just makes it sound like you've got a plastic bottle with a little bead in it, and you're just sitting there rattling it back and forth until the car stops.
2: Man, now I'm curious. Well,
1: the car stops fine. It's still working well.
2: No traction control lights on, no other lights on the dash?
1: No, sir.
2: When that happens? No. Wow. Well?
1: Like I said, I crawled up underneath that dash, and I was looking to see if something, I could wire tie something a little tighter or something. Everything was tight, and I mean, there's a lot more room underneath that dash than I thought there was.
2: Well, are you local in San Antonio?
1: I am.
2: Well, if you can, bring it by my location on the either one, really. But if you can bring it by the one on Fredericksburg Road, I'll get one of my guys to go on a drive with you. You can pinpoint the noise and see if we can figure it out for you. Won't charge you a dime.
1: Okay. I'll give you a call, set up an appointment to come by and do that.
2: Yeah, that's a good one. I've never run into something like that, so I'd be real curious to see what it is in case somebody else calls. We can get them going in the right direction with that. But yeah, definitely bring it by.
1: Okay. I'll bring it by and let's figure it out. Thank you for your time. I appreciate it.
2: You got it.
0: You got it, Daniel. We'll talk to you soon. Thank you for the phone call. Phone lines are open, 210-737-1200. Let's go ahead and talk to Carol. Carol, you're on Under the Hood. How can we help you today?
3: Okay, mine is also a sound problem. I have a 2011 Ford Escape, and every time I accelerate, it's like, and I don't like the noise. Why is that?
2: Does it feel like the RPMs are going up and you're just not going faster?
3: No, I'm giving it gas. It's the noise that it's making as it's accelerating, and I don't like the noise.
2: Well, typically, if it's just a noise, what usually happens, if you have like an alternator that has a bad bearing in it, that'll cause a real, that same type of noise that you just described. If you have low power steering, does it change at all if you turn the steering wheel?
3: No, I don't think
2: it doesn't get louder?
3: So.
2: Okay, well, no. We could probably rule out power steering. But on the front of the motor where your drive belt runs, there's bearings in all the tensioners, idler pulleys, the power steering pump, and also alternator. So if any of those bearings go bad, when you go to accelerate, all that stuff starts spinning faster. So I'm going to probably guess that you might have a, possibly an alternator or one of the bearings in the tensioner or idler pulleys that are going bad.
3: Okay. If I go to one of those car places with auto parts and all, could they tell me that that's that kind of a problem? Usually it's everything else.
2: They could.
3: I mean, have you ever heard of this noise?
2: Yeah, and I mean, if it sounds like, you know, you might want to pop the hood yourself, have somebody sit inside and rev it up a little bit, and see if the sound sounds like it's coming from the front side of the motor where the belt is. And if it is, they're not going to do this for you at a parts store, but if you have somebody available, or, you know, you might take it to a shop, the belt should be removed at that point. Of course, engine shut off, remove the belt, and then get in there with your hand and spin each and one, every single one of those little bearings. And you'll find one that'll be loud when you spin it. You'll feel it grinding and the bearings coming apart. And then that's the component you want to replace. When you're dealing with a serpentine belt, you could have a tensioner that's going bad, and it'll sound just like the alternator because the vibration will pass through the belt. And so that's why I was saying, suggesting pull the belt off, spin the alternator, and if the noise is still there with all you spinning it, well, then you got a bad alternator. But you want to spin all the pulleys, and you're going to find one, I guarantee you, that's going to have some a bad bearing in it.
3: Okay. Well, thanks for the advice. I appreciate it.
2: You got it.
4: Absolutely, Carol. Thank you for the phone call. Phone lines are open, 210-737-1200. That's 210-737-1200. We'll be here till about 5 o'clock to help you guys with any questions you might have regarding your automotive vehicle. We'll be here. With that being said, let's go ahead and talk to Steven. Steven, you're on Under the Hood. How can we help you today?
5: Hey, Terry. How's it going?
2: Great.
5: I have a few old vehicles I want to get running again. I have a 1966 Pontiac Starchief, which is a fancy Catalina, parked in my shop 22 years ago. Then I had a bad motorcycle accident, so I can't drive anymore. So it's been sitting there for 22 years in my shop. So we can get that thing started again.
2: Yeah.
5: Besides having to take all the fuel out of it, just take all the gas and everything out of it.
2: Yeah, definitely. We'd probably want to drop the tank on that. 22 years is a long time for a vehicle to sit. So you're probably going to need it might require, you know, a new fuel pump, all the rubber hoses for the fuel system. The biggest thing is the fuel system. Yeah. And then I would pull all the spark plugs out of that engine, put a little bit of, like, automatic transmission fluid down in each hole, and slowly turn that engine over by hand so you don't snap a ring or something. And then and then before you put the plugs in, hit the starter and get that thing spinning really good. Put your plugs back in it. After the fuel system, that thing should fire right up and run great for you.
5: Yeah, okay. Also, we have a 2015 Chevrolet Suburban. It's right at 80,000 miles on. I'm sure she would do the transmission. We don't have a BG shop here in Fredericksburg. Then the Chevrolet dealership here can only do they call it the carbon treatment or something. And they're so backed up before they get to it. We have a good transmission shop here. We worked on an old Suburban that had over 220,000 miles when we got rid of it. So some kind of service they can do on the transmissions here, like a filter change or something?
2: Yeah, the proper way to service that transmission is to drop the pan, put a new filter in it. There's also updated fluid for the 2015s. So make sure wherever you're taking it, they're using the updated fluid. And then if you do find a BG shop, they're going to put some chemicals in before they flush it, and they'll put a chemical in after they flush it. And that's the proper way to do it. If you're in San Antonio,
5: in Fredericksburg.
2: If you come to San Antonio, we can knock something like that out for you, like an hour and a half or something, 2 hours.
5: Okay. Let's see if we come down there once in a while. I don't drive anywhere. I'm paraplegic now from the motorcycle accident, so I can't drive or anything. But I drove it in the shop back in September of 2004 before I had my accident. Mm-hmm. been sitting there. Also have a 66 Mustang sitting out at the ranch. I put parked it in there in 2004, brand new tires on it. It's been sitting there. In fact, it's been sitting there so long the tires rotted and all blew out on it.
2: Yeah, that's a long time for a car to sit. Well, you got some—you got some great cars there, so I would definitely invest some money and get those things running.
5: My wife or daughter can drive them.
2: Yeah,
5: drove that Cognac into the shop there, and I rebuilt the carburetor on it once before it had an accident. Also, just a two-barrel Rochester.
2: Nice. Yeah, those are some great cars you got there.
5: When I drove it in there.
2: Wow.
5: Get the Mustang ready for my daughter or something, and my wife could drive it again.
2: Yep.
5: But the transmission fluid could be changed in the Suburban.
2: Yeah, absolutely.
5: To a service change and updated fluid, you said.
2: Yep, there's updated fluid for it.
5: Okay, well, thanks. Well, I appreciate y'all. So I've listened to you all for years.
2: We love that. Thank you for listening. Appreciate it.
4: Thank you very much, Stephen. Thank you for the phone call, and thank you for those kind words. Phone lines are open, 210-737-1200. We are coming up on a quick break here for the news. Under the Hood's been brought to you by Cambridge Auto Center. I'm Terry, joined by Terry, Gabriel, and George. Hold on for just a moment. We'll be right back after this.
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19: President Trump says the deal with Iran will be signed on Sunday. In a post on Truth Social today, he wrote, "The deal is scheduled to get signed tomorrow, and immediately after it is signed, the Strait of Hormuz is open to all." Trump's statement contradicts what Iran's foreign minister said early Saturday, which indicated the deal would not be signed on Sunday. The president's announcement comes despite the latest flare-up in the Strait of Hormuz, with U.S. Central Command confirming several Iranian drones had been shot down after they were launched at commercial ships. The man accused of killing a Minnesota state lawmaker and her husband will spend the rest of his life in prison. Vance Belter was sentenced immediately after pleading guilty to federal charges this week in the shooting deaths of Minnesota Representative Melissa Hortman and her husband Mark.
20: For the perpetrator of those crimes to spend the rest of his life in prison without possibility of release.
19: Minnesota U.S. Attorney Daniel Rosen. I'm Lisa Carton.
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21: I-10 east side eastbound between Greytown Road and FM 2538 Trainer Hill Road, exit 593. We have a closure here for road construction. Also road construction blocking the entrance ramp over on I-10 eastbound on ramp from Vacanterra Parkway. If you see any traffic problems, call 210-785-2601. 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
22: Partly cloudy, we'll run it back to the upper 70s for Sunday. Partly sunny, 91, heat index low 100, scatter showers and storms for the afternoon. Showers become likely Sunday night, could hear thunder, more rain for Monday. Jeff Eno for the Weather Channel on San Antonio's official weather station, News Radio 1200, WOAI.
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1: What has happened?
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0: Welcome back to Under the Hood, right here on News Radio 1200 WOAI. We are from Cambridge Auto Center. I'm Terry, joined by Terry. Phone lines are open, 210-737-1200. Let's go ahead and talk to Gabriel. Gabriel, you're on Under the Hood. How can we help you today?
1: How you doing, guys? Pretty good. I just got a quick question. I got a 2025 Mitsubishi Outlander Sport 4x4, and for my wife. And every time she starts it, like in the morning, when I see her off to work, it sounds like a diesel. And I know it's a regular four-cylinder.
2: You're going to end up. What happens if it's when you first start it on cold start and you hear that rattling sound and then it kind of goes away after a few minutes? That's timing chain rattle. So what's happening is you have a timing chain tensioner that's bleeding down overnight. And then when you start it up, when the oil pressure comes up, that timing chain tensioner will tighten up and that gets rid of the noise. So unfortunately, a timing chain job on that vehicle is pretty intensive. You got to pull pretty much the whole front of the motor apart to get to all those components. So.
1: Okay. I got it brand new, so I don't know if I'm pretty sure it's still on the warranty on it.
2: How many miles are on it?
1: Probably like not even 30,000.
2: Wow. Yep. That's just a defective part. So you're definitely still under warranty, but I would get that into the dealership right away. And fortunate for you, I don't think Mitsubishi does actual like timing chain repairs. I think if there's a problem with internal engine, they'll probably end up putting a complete brand new motor in that thing for you.
1: Oh, wow.
2: Okay. Yeah. So, but yeah, I'd get it into them right away. Don't wait too long because if that timing chain jumps, they're going to definitely have to do a motor because it'll do all kinds of damage.
1: Oh, okay. Another question. I got a 23 Mitsubishi Mirage, and my infotainment keeps like freezing off, dropping off. Is there like a reset way to do it, or should I also take it to the dealer?
2: Well, I mean, if it's still covered under warranty, those infotainment center are just like our cell phones. Every now and then you have to update them, but they don't update by themselves. So what you have to do is you have to take it in, they have to put a scan tool on it, then connect that infotainment center to the internet, and they download a new update. But yeah, when you start having problems with them glitching out like that, it's usually just an update to cure it. So you might check with the dealer first, and, you know, that might be something to cover under warranty for you as well.
1: Alrighty. I appreciate the time, guys. Appreciate it. Have a good one.
2: Appreciate the phone call and some great questions there.
0: Yes. Thank you very much, Gabriel. Phone lines are open, 210-737-1200. Let's go ahead and talk to George. George, you're on Under the Hood. How can we help you today?
3: Yes, sir. I'm calling for a friend of mine who don't hear too good. He's got a 2005 Ford pickup with about 106,000 on it, and some shop put a fuel pump and everything in it, and after they drove it out, it started rattling. And I'd heard this before. Those 4.6s, they used them up until 2010 on the pickups, and then from 2010 to 14, they used them in the van, which I got a 14 that's got the 4.6 in it.
2: Mm-hmm.
3: But what happened was I told him that I'd heard this before from a neighbor of mine. I think it's a cam phaser noise. Have you ever heard of that?
2: Oh, yeah. Yep. How many miles are on that 4.6?
3: It's only 106,000, and he hasn't drove it very much since he's had it since 2005, and it's too good of a motor for that bottom end to be having trouble. I'm almost positive it's everything that's up on the top.
2: Yeah. There's a difference between a knocking sound and a rattle. A rattle is usually, top or timing chain related, but a dead knock, and it sounds like coming from oil pan area, is definitely like a spun rod.

0: It's not nothing down in the bottom. It's okay. All on top.
1: Yeah, he might have a timing chain guide that broke, because, you're dealing with, 16-year-old plastic. But if a timing chain guide broke, that can cause a rattle. And then again, too, I've seen this happen in other shops where, you get a young guy, throws a fuel pump in something, he finally gets it started up and running, he sits there and revs the engine up a bunch, and then something lets go. So, that's a possibility, too. It might have done some damage that way. So,
0: but if it's everything on top, it's a cam phaser, right? Will I have to?
1: Yep, those cam phasers on the top will definitely cause that.
0: Is that an all day deal, or?
1: Well, yeah, because you got to pull the valve covers off. You've got to get the whole timing cover off the front. And while you're in there, even if you just find one bad cam phaser, you do them both. You do the chains, the guides, all of it. So.
0: Okay. It's better than buying a new motor.
2: Definitely.
1: Yeah, definitely. With that low mileage, yeah. If it had 200K on it, I'd tell you to put another engine in it because, at 106, you've got plenty of life left in that engine. Definitely get another 100,000 out of it.
0: Anyway, y'all can kind of give him a price. If he calls you, he doesn't hear too good. I'm just calling for him. So.
1: Yep, not a problem. Yeah, give us a call at the shop on Monday. We'll get you that phone number, and we'll definitely get you some kind of, ballpark area of what that repair would run him.
0: All right. Thank you very much for your help.
1: You're welcome.
2: You've got it, George. Thank you for the phone call. Phone lines are open, 210-737-1200. Let's go ahead and talk to Scott. Scott, you're on Under the Hood. How can we help you today?
3: Hey, got a question for you. We're looking at trading our Expedition in 2021 Expedition. We've been having problems with that 10-speed. It's been in the shop a ton. So if your professional opinion, 2027 Telluride, top-of-the-line calligraphy, or a new 2026 Grand Cherokee L Summit Edition with that 2.3 turbo.
1: Man, either one of them, you can't really go wrong.
3: Really?
1: Okay. Yeah.
3: I know the warranty is what's really pushing me towards the Palisade because of the 10-year, 100,000-mile powertrain warranty versus a 3-year.
1: Read the fine print, though. Man, they'll knock you out of warranty if you change your oil five miles too late. So.
3: Yeah. Yeah. And then Jeep did that to me with, I have a 2015 Wrangler and it had I had the Pentastar in it and I only had like 30,000 miles and I got the Pentastar tick with the rockers and they wouldn't do it because I didn't get my oil changes there at the dealership. So you're right. I got to really look at that fine print.
1: Yeah.
3: But hey, definitely I appreciate it. And, hopefully I picked the right one.
1: Yeah, I think you're on the right track. I really don't think you can go wrong with either one of those. I really like those Jeeps, though.
2: Yeah, they're clean looking.
1: Yeah,
3: they look with the auto ride. With the auto suspension, the air ride suspension, and the interior's pretty plush. And my wife's kind of liking that passenger side digital screen.
1: Yeah,
3: you can watch movies and stuff on. But
1: with that vehicle though, keep in mind that's a vehicle I would keep as long as it's under warranty. When all those fancy little bells and whistles start breaking, you're talking ridiculous amounts of money. That air ride suspension on that thing is probably a $12,000 air ride suspension when those bags start leaking. So keep that in mind too. So that's not a vehicle I would buy and hang on to for long term. That's a vehicle I would definitely buy and get an extended warranty with it. And then when that warranty runs out, that's time to dump it.
3: Okay. I'll keep that in mind. I appreciate the call. Thank you.
1: You're welcome. Thank you, sir.
2: You got it, Scott. Thank you for the phone call. Phone lines are completely open. 210-737-1200. We are coming up on a quick break here for the news. Under the Hood's been brought to you by Cambridge Auto Center. I'm Terry, joined by Terry, and we'll be right back after this.
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0: Welcome back to Under the Hood right here on News Radio 1200 WOAI. We are from Cambridge Auto Center. I'm Terry, joined by Terry. Phone lines are open, 210-737-1200. Let's go ahead and talk to Greg. Greg, you're on Under the Hood. How can we help you today?
1: Yes, sir. I have a 2016 F-350 fire stroke, 285,000 miles, been deleted, had no problem the way it runs, good fuel mileage, but I have a check engine light, shows to be mass airflow sensor. Changed it out, same reading. Changed the pigtail out, same reading. What else can I look for?
2: Carboned up intake, possibly? You pull the intake boot on it and see how the intake manifold looks?
1: No, I did not.
2: Okay. Man, pigtail was replaced. Because as soon as you said that and I replaced the sensor, I was like, well, you probably got a bad pigtail. But you already did that.
1: Yeah, I changed it too.
2: I mean, the only proper way to diagnose those is to put a lab scope on it or at least a minimum a voltmeter to where you can make sure you got good ground. You know, we've had some of those come in the shop where it ended up being a PCM bad. Fried the ground circuit coming out of the PCM.
1: Okay. I changed the mass airflow sensor twice just to make sure.
2: Okay.
1: So I don't know how to get the reading on those. But before the fuse was blown, now you got me thinking. Now I'm thinking, when I cut those wires to change that pigtail, is it possible that I've come and blowed that fuse again? I mean, the key was off, but...
2: No, I mean, did you cut them one at a... Did you do them one at a time, or did you just snip them all at once?
1: I did them... I think I did them one at a time.
2: Okay. Well, then you shouldn't have popped any fuses if you did them one at a time. The other thing I would suggest is possibly undoing your connectors at the computer. Pick you up a thing of dielectric grease, and then put that directly into the... pigtail side of the computer and then plug them back in. I have also seen where the pins coming out of that connector that go into the computer, they'll get a little loose and the dielectric grease will help make it better contact or whatnot. So you might check that as well. But other than that, if none of that fixes it, you need to get it in somewhere and get a lab scope put on it and then figure out what signal it's missing to cause that light to come on.
1: Okay. Yeah, I mean, it doesn't affect the way it runs. I can trip it, but just my remote start won't work.
2: Yep.
1: So with check engine lights, I can trip it once, it'll do it one time.
2: Yeah, that's a hard code. So
1: I can do myself, unplug the computer, and I don't know where the computer's at. So
2: it's right there on the firewall. It's right on the firewall.
1: Okay. All right. Well, I'll check into that, and I certainly appreciate your time.
2: All right, sir.
0: Thank you for the phone call, Greg. We appreciate it. Phone lines are open, 210-737-1200. Let's go ahead and talk to Martin. Martin, you're on Under the Hood. How can we help you today?
3: Hey, guys. How are you all today?
0: Great.
3: Let me start by saying I called you guys about 3 weeks ago. I've got a 2014 Dodge Charger that I had another one of the dealerships redo the manifolds because there's an air leak in there.
0: Okay.
3: They gave me an issue because I myself replaced the oil cooler on the top of the manifold. I looked today, this morning, I replaced it in 24 because they're trying to. I spent $2,700. I'm sorry, getting the valve covers gaskets redone because there was a leak on there. Then a couple weeks later, I noticed there was oil on the top of the oil cooler, and they tried to say that the oil cooler is no good, that I had to have it replaced, blah, blah, blah. So I called you guys about 2 weeks ago regarding that. I had my car in Seguin yesterday, drove back, walked out of Walgreens, and there was a whole bunch of oil on the side of my car. Noticed some dripping. I opened up the hood, and there was oil all over the driver's side. With a headlight is, and I figured it's one of the hoses there going to the radiator. Anyway, I remembered you guys, called the tow truck, had my car towed to your shop. It's over right now, actually. I didn't sleep last night just thinking about all this. So you guys are going to diagnose and everything. And last night I was just thinking maybe it's the hoses that broke.
2: Was it oil or was it coolant?
3: It's oil.
2: Oil, huh?
3: Yeah, it's up by where the radiator is. You can just see the oil there. I took pictures. I took a video.
2: Cooler is defective. What happens is your oil, I mean, again, we'll look at it and verify this, but your oil will end up mixing with the coolant. So it'll end up pumping oil into the cooling system. And, man, that makes a mess of things.
3: Yeah, that's what I was thinking last night.
2: Yeah.
3: And I was like, man, I probably need to get all that redone. You know what I mean? I was like, oh, God.
2: Yeah, when that happens, like anything rubber has to be replaced. And then, you know. Yeah.
3: That's what your guy told me at the shop. He said, you're going to have to think about the electrical. I was like, electrical? My head was spinning. I didn't even think about it until I came home. I was like, you know what? If it's all doused with oil and whatever, if it's antifreeze mixed in there and all whatever, either rubber or electrical and stuff like that, I'm like, oh, Lord, I'm looking at a lot right now.
2: Man, the oil on stuff, I mean, we got pressure washers and degreasers and stuff. Okay. We can get in there and clean all that up for you, so don't worry about that. Sleep well, because you're in good hands. We'll make sure we get this fixed for you and get it fixed right.
3: Well, I'm calling basically because the tow truck guy came and we talked, and he said, well, you know a little bit. I said, I grew up in the 70s. Those 03, 050, 305, I might know a little bit, but all this new stuff, I don't diagnose this. I don't, you know what I mean? It's just, anyway, he thinks it was a transmission because the car goes into limp mode.
2: Ooh, like, it could be too.
3: The Walgreens. What's that?
2: It said that very well could be also. So unless it got hot with the hose breaking, and that would put it in limp mode too, but.
3: If it's
2: definitely oil, then you might have just broke a transmission line, and that might be something real simple. We just put a new transmission line on there, clean it up, fill that transmission up, and you'll be good to go.
3: Yeah, because the oil was brown, you know, and that's like, well, it can't be transmission because the transmission would be red unless they changed it, and I didn't know.
2: Well, if you have you serviced it recently?
3: Transmission, never. I was going to do it 2 years ago, and they told me not to because that is one of those that you don't touch.
2: No, they're absolutely incorrect.
3: Transmission
2: and that's probably why that transmission fluid might be brown, is because it's getting old and dirty. So, we'll get it checked out for you, and we'll definitely get back to you, and we'll figure it out.
3: Yeah, they said it's one of those sealed transmissions. You don't ever want to open it because what's in there, you want to leave in there and stuff like that.
2: And for anybody else listening, if you ever hear somebody tell you that, that's an absolute lie. Don't ever buy into it. Yeah.
3: Really?
2: Yep.
3: So I went to a transmission place and to the dealership, and they both gave me the same thing.
2: Nope. Those are both incorrect answers. But dealerships will tell you that because they want that transmission to go out, and you bring it back in, and they give you a crazy repair bill, and then you just say, I'll buy a new car. So...
3: Yeah, that's what I'm dealing with the dealership now about this. You know, wait a minute. If you're there replacing the gaskets, the covers, your mechanic should have been able to see if there was oil there or not. How can you, if there's oil there, you should have called me and say, hey, we got another issue here. You might want to come and look. And then, you know, here's $2,700, nearly $2,800. And then 2 weeks later, I noticed there's oil up there on the top of the manifold. Wait a minute. Don't come tell me now that it's the oil pressure thing. You know what I mean? The oil cooler, because that should have been noticed already.
2: Absolutely, it should have.
4: Yeah, it's right there. It's right there.
3: Yeah, so it could be any of that stuff. Oh boy. Okay. Yeah, just to settle. I appreciate the answer. I appreciate you guys. I'm glad I found y'all the way I did. And,
2: good deal.
3: I trust y'all to do a good job on my car, man. I really do.
2: Well, you're in safe hands, sir. So sleep well this weekend. Right. Don't worry about it. And we'll get with you on Monday.
4: Yep.
3: Okay. Super. Thanks, guys. Appreciate y'all.
4: You got it, Martin. Talk to you Monday. Thank you for the phone call. Phone lines are open, 210-737-1200. Do we have time for one more? Yes, we do. Let's go to talk to Dave. Dave, you're on Under the Hood. How can we help you today?
5: Howdy. Thanks for taking the call. Hey, I got a 97 Ford F-250 with the power stroke in it, and I'm having the battery light showing up on the dash. Is that... I say my battery voltage is running fine. I'm at AC on. Everything else is 13.8 volts. Loaded. No headlights on instead of that. For daytime driving, I'm driving right now. Anyway, but that light comes on and goes off, the battery light. What is that thing exactly measuring, and why is it lighting?
2: Well, I mean, typically when that light comes on, your voltage level, your alternator goes to ground. That's what turns that light on. Either you have a connection issue or shorten a wire if the alternator's still good, but also have that alternator tested. It can also trip that light on if a diode goes bad inside the alternator. You'll show voltage.
5: It is a relatively new one. I did do a lifetime warranty. It might have been like an auto cylinder.
2: Oh, those are the best to go bad every 6 months. But you have a lifetime warranty. So
5: yeah, you can trade it out as often as you want.
2: Yep, every weekend if you prefer. So, yeah, I would still take it back and have them double-check that alternator. So that's a good possibility the alternator's failed. That's usually a telltale. If that battery light's on, the first thing, I mean, if it's not a blown fuse or something like that, then it's definitely an alternator.
5: What makes that light, which signal is that when the alternator's not higher than the battery?
2: Correct. If the alternator switches to ground because of a bad diode, it'll trigger that light to come on.
5: So. Okay, and is there a tester they can put on the machine, or do I have to?
2: Absolutely. They just drive the vehicle in. They should test it right in the parking lot.
5: Okay.
2: All right. Well, we're coming up on a quick break. We'll be right back after this.
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7: Different versions. I'm Carmen Roberts, Fox News. President Trump says the U.S. and Iran are set to sign a deal tomorrow and that immediately afterwards, the Strait of Hormuz would reopen. Fox's Max Gordon reports from Dubai.
8: Potentially the trickiest part of the negotiations would be saved for the second stage, which is where the U.S. and Iran would negotiate the issue of nuclear materials. President Trump saying, quote, at the appropriate time when all is calm, we will go in and get the nuclear dust. Also a likely sticking point in future negotiations, conflict in southern Lebanon. Israel continues to operate in southern Lebanon, striking Hezbollah positions as the Iranian-backed group continues to fire rockets into northern Israel. Iran has tied the fighting in southern Lebanon to a peace deal, but Israeli Prime Minister Benjamin Netanyahu has rejected the idea of pulling out, saying Iran is using Hezbollah to strike Israel.
7: And Tehran just pumped the brakes a bit, saying that a signing won't happen tomorrow, but it could come within days. Cleanup is underway across tornado-battered communities south of Chicago after a powerful storm tore through Illinois and Indiana Thursday, ripping off roofs, flattening homes, and knocking out power to hundreds of thousands. The good news, no deaths or life-threatening injuries reported. Power restoration, though, could stretch into next week. President Trump is set to host a first-of-its-kind UFC showdown on the South Lawn tomorrow, a high-profile MMA spectacle bringing a pay-per-view fight night to the White House for the first time. At the top of the card, a blockbuster lightweight clash between champion Ilia Topuria and interim title holder Justin Gaethje. And Gaethje says this fight will make him even greater.
9: I fought the best of the best. I have so much experience in the cage. And I'm going to use that experience to be great.
7: President Trump's expected to be at cage side. 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
10: An Austin man is accused of breaking into three West Campus apartments last week near the University of Texas. According to court records, Octavius Brown exposed himself in front of the victims and in one case attacked and strangled a woman after she woke to find him in her room. He was arrested June 10th and charged with three counts of first-degree felony burglary. Residents told police they believe the suspect entered the apartment building through a partially open window. In West Texas, the gunman is dead after a mass shooting in Midland. One person was killed and 10 others injured. The shooter, identified as 45-year-old Victor Villarreal. Game 5 of the NBA Finals is tonight in San Antonio. The Spurs trail the Knicks 3-1 as they need a win tonight to keep the series going. Tip-off at 7:30. I'm Erica Smith.
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11: Right now we have a closure due to road construction over on I-10 east side, eastbound between Greytown Road and FM 2538 Trainer Hale Road, exit 593. Also looking at road construction, right lane closed over on the east side on Rigsby Avenue, eastbound at US 87 Roland Avenue. If you see any traffic problems, call 210-785-2601. I'm Justin Hill, News Radio 1200 WOAI.
12: Decent shot at rain coming Sunday night all the way through Tuesday. Partly cloudy, will fall back to the upper 70s. Sunday, scattered storms for the afternoon. Partly sunny, 91. Heat index around 103. Showers become likely Sunday night. Jeff Eno from the Weather Channel on San Antonio's official weather station. 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

0: Welcome back to Under the Hood right here on News Radio 1200 WOAI. We are from Cambridge Auto Center. I'm Terry, joined by Terry. Phone lines are open, 210-737-1200. That's 210-737-1200. Let's hit the phone lines and talk to Tim. Tim, you're on Under the Hood. How can we help you today?
1: Hey, so I've got a 11-year-old Honda Pilot with 200,000 miles on it. I know for a fact it needs axles and boots and brakes and a timing belt. Is it worth keeping?
2: I would say so. I mean, is the overall condition of the vehicle still in pretty good shape?
1: Yeah, I've never had problems at all.
2: I mean, you know, that type of repair, you're definitely not going to be able to replace it and go buy something, you know, else that you know how that's been taken care of. So yeah, I would highly recommend repairing that vehicle.
1: Okay, thanks, man. I'll come see you guys.
2: Sounds great, sir.
0: Sounds like a plan, Tim. We'll see you soon. Phone lines are open, 210-737-1200. Let's go ahead and talk to Marina. Marina, you are on Under the Hood. How can we help you today?
3: Hi, this is Marina. I have a 2004 Ford Ranger Edge, and the problems that I'm experiencing at this moment is that they had put a battery in my truck, and the truck didn't start. Of course, you turn on the lights. You have the battery's excellent. Now, the gentleman puts the key, turns on the key, doesn't actually turn on the truck. Just it goes click, nothing. Then he puts it on neutral, back to park, back to neutral, back to park, and then he shakes the truck with his body while he's sitting in the truck, and the truck starts. So,
2: you got a loose connection. You either have a ground wire possibly down from the battery to the body or to the actual engine block itself. I would also check both battery terminal connections, make sure they're good and tight. Make sure no corrosion on the actual cables themselves.
3: Nothing. Mm-mm. Everything's nothing. Excellent. No. And so the thing is that normally if you don't drive it, they won't, if you don't drive for 2 weeks, it'll do that. But now it's beginning to do it twice in one day. And I'm like, oh my gosh. So I thought three things that I thought. Number one, it could be the shift tube on the steering column where you put the gear up and down. That's what I thought, number one. Number two, I thought it had to do probably with the ignition where you put your key. That's number two. And number three, I thought where the perhaps where the transmission's at, that's where the transmission to where it's not getting spark or something. And that's my, but I really don't know. And I'm very leery of anybody fixing my vehicle because they don't know.
2: Yeah. Well, I mean, if it was it's anything to do with the shifter, it should still start in neutral. So try that.
3: It didn't start in neutral.
2: Okay.
3: It didn't.
2: So we
3: not
2: know
3: neutral, not park.
2: Let's roll out anything transmission related as far as like a neutral safety switch or whatnot. Other test you can run, you're going to need a test light though, is get someone to go down, hook up the test light, and go down to the starter. There's going to be one little small wire going to the starter. When it's not starting, if you have 12 volts at that wire and it'll light the test light, you have a bad starter.
3: Hmm.
2: Yep.
3: But why is it that when you... Okay, so I'm doing it now because actually the auto parts is the one that was kind enough to put that battery on for me, okay? Mm-hmm. AAA couldn't find the problem. They didn't. So the auto parts, they went to the house. They put the battery. He says, oh, what's up with this? I said, I don't know. Mine gets as good as yours. So he gets in the vehicle. He puts it park, neutral.

0: each has the key. Nope, nothing. Park, neutral, nope. Put it back to park. And then he shook the truck. Well, it was his body inside the truck with his body and started. And guess what? I do the same thing and it starts.
1: If you have a bad armature inside the starter, what happens is the armature will actually make contact internally so it doesn't spin. And you'll get a click out of it. It won't spin over. So by shaking it around, you can loosen that armature up a little bit and allow the starter to start spinning. So,
0: but you don't hear it click. There's no click.
1: No click or nothing, huh?
0: No, nothing. It's dead. Like you don't even have a battery. You don't, because when you turn the key, you don't hear click, click, click, click, click, nothing. Nothing like that. Nothing. Zero. No sound. No sound. Nothing. I saw that the handle where you put the shift, Parker neutral, what I saw on the shift tube, I noticed that's loose. And I'm like, maybe that could be it. I'm not sure. I'm not a mechanic, but that's why I'm calling you. You're the expert. And if you know anybody that's a fantastic, honest mechanic, I'd like to take my vehicle to them.
1: Well, you're more than welcome to bring it to us. We can definitely fix that for you.
0: I will take it to y'all for sure. What is your address, or how do I get to your shop?
2: We have two convenient locations. One on Fredericksburg Road, right across the street from USAA. It's more San Antonio area. And then if you're in the New Braunfels area, we have one out there as well.
0: Okay, may I have the address on Fredericksburg Road?
2: Absolutely. It's going to be 9823 Fredericksburg Road.
0: Okay, 9823, and this is your phone number that I can call you?
2: Let me give it to you real quick. It's going to be 210-697-9697.
0: Hold on, sir. 697, yes, sir, go ahead.
2: 9600.
0: Fantastic. I am so happy now I've met an expert. Now, to evaluate the vehicle, first of all, let's go back. You said you think it's the starter. Is that what you think it is? You don't think it's a shift tube?
1: Let's do this. Bring it by. I won't charge you anything to diagnose it right away. If it ends up leading, we can do a couple quick tests on it and get us going the right direction. If it ends up leading into like an electrical issue or something like that, where you have to hunt down a short or an open in a wire, we'll get you some estimates from there. But when we find the problem, we will bring you out. We will show it to you. We'll explain it to you, and you'll feel 100% confident having it repaired with us. Okay?
0: Fantastic. Well, truly, you are a blessing to everyone. Thank you so much for sharing that, and I'll definitely call you guys to make an appointment. And who do I have the pleasure speaking to?
2: Terry. Ask for Terry.
0: Okay, Terry. Thank you so much, and you have a blessed one. Thank you for sharing.
2: You as well. Thank you for the phone call. We'll talk to you next week. Phone lines are open, 210-737-1200. Do we have time for one more?
1: Nope.
2: No, we do not. Well, phone lines are open, 210-737-1200. Coming up on a quick break here. Under the Hood has been brought to you by Cambridge Auto Center. I'm Terry, joined by Terry. Paul, John, and Lewis, hold on for just a moment. We'll be right back after this.
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0: Welcome back to Under the Hood right here on News Radio 1200 WOAI. We are from Cambridge Auto Center. I'm Terry, joined by Terry. Phone lines are open, 210-737-1200. Let's go ahead and talk to Paul. Paul, you're on Under the Hood. How can we help you today?
1: Yeah, hey guys, thanks for taking the call. Hey, I've got a 2006 PT Cruiser, and I'm not really having any problems with it, but I am due for some service. I'm basically due for like the timing belt change. I also need some other things that need to be done, motor mounts. I wouldn't mind getting an AC service done. And I think my brakes, I think that I need some work done there as well. But again, everything's driving fine. I guess my question is, concerning the timing belt, the place where I take it to, they're telling me they're going to have the car for quite a while to do that. It's a little inconvenient to be without my car for multiple days. If I coordinate with you guys, you know, to get that done, roughly how long would it take you guys to, like, you know, get the vehicle in there, at least do that service and then get it out?
2: If you get it early in the morning to us, it's very possible we can knock that out one day. But worst case, 2 days.
1: Okay, because 2 days is, like, a whole lot better. They're telling me, like, maybe 4 or 5. And, you know, it's just, it's hard to be without your car for that long.
2: Oh, absolutely.
1: Yeah, it's real tough. And, of course, the other services I'm looking to get done, too. I know that labor's an issue. I guess I could talk to you guys when I bring it down there to see, like, what makes sense, you know, to save
2: sure.
1: on labor. You know, I'll try
2: doing, to doing the time. Motor mounts with the timing belt saves a ton of labor. That front motor mount's like 7 hours, and if you're doing it with a timing belt, it's like another 0.5. So those two kind of go hand in hand. There's almost no extra labor to replace it while you're already there.
1: Oh, no, I'm sorry. Go ahead. I didn't mean to interrupt you. I'm sorry.
2: No, I was just thinking as far as convenience for you with your car and stuff, we do have a deal with, Enterprise?
0: Mm-hmm.
2: Isn't it like $29 a day or something like
0: just
2: that?
0: Just about. We get it discounted fair amount.
2: Yeah, they drop it down like 50% for us when we send customers down that way. But, yeah, we can get you in a car for like $30 a day.
1: Okay, that's not too bad. Do you guys, like, do you have, like, a shuttle? I mean, like, if I drop my car
2: absolutely.
1: For a few days, can you drop me back at home and then, like pick me up when it's done?
2: Yep. We sure can.
1: Okay, cool. Because that's a real good option there. Okay. And so if it makes sense to get the timing belt and the motor mounts done, would it just make sense to bring it back for like another day to maybe get the AC service and the brakes done?
2: No. Those services are so quick and easy. And a lot of times, you know, they can be done at the same time and it doesn't add too much time to the job.
1: So. Okay, excellent. Hey, let me ask you this. Would it make sense to, like, come on down there and to discuss this all with you guys? You
2: know, absolutely. Bring it in. We'll go over everything. We can look the car over first for you, too, and get you a total estimate on everything, and then from there you can pick and choose what you want to do.
1: Okay, that sounds great. Should I mention that I talked to you guys on the Under the Hood show?
2: Absolutely.
1: Okay. Oh, and one final question. So just a couple days ago, I just started getting I've actually got a little yellow light. I'm going to take it down to get the codes read today, but that may be something I might have to address with you guys too. Obviously, I don't know what the severity is, but hopefully I'll be able to find out today, and I may address that, you know, with you guys when I come on down there to talk about the other more extensive service work that I need to get done.
2: Sure. And when you bring it in, we can run all those scans and tests for you too and check all that out and make sure whatever the codes are pulling, they're actually pulling all of them. Because a lot of times these parts places have a basic scanner, and they'll get some of the codes, but they'll leave a lot behind because their scanners aren't in-depth enough to find all of them.
1: Gotcha. I'll give it a shot today, see what I find out. But again, I may be discussing that with you guys, you know, when it's time to schedule the other service work. Okay, great. Hey, listen, you guys, thanks for the help. I really appreciate it. I'll be in touch, okay?
2: Sounds great, sir.
0: Sounds like a plan, Paul. Thank you for the phone call. Phone lines are open, 210-737-1200. Let's go ahead and talk to John. John, you're on Under the Hood. How can we help you today?
3: I have got a service question on oil service. I got in on the BG Tier 1. What do you recommend, or what does BG say about miles between service for oil changes?
2: Good question. What does BG say about mileage between oil changes?
0: For the EPR, it's 10,000, so, but it is recommended every oil change every 5.
2: Yeah.
0: But it also depends whether it's GDI or not as well.
3: No, it's not GDI, so.
0: Okay.
2: Yeah, I wouldn't go more than 5,000 on an oil change anyway, but if they're giving you it to 10, so that means if you change it at 55 or whatever, that you're not out of warranty.
3: Okay. Yeah, The BG shop I'm currently going to has got me scheduled every 3,000
2: for so full synthetic. I'd say you're fine at 5.
3: Okay, all right. That answers my question.
2: Good deal.
3: Thank you. Thank you so very much.
2: You're welcome.
4: You've got it, John. Thank you for the phone call. Phone lines are open, 210-737-1200. Let's go ahead and talk to Lewis. Lewis, you're on Under the Hood. How can we help you today?
5: Hey, can you hear me?
4: Yes, sir.
5: Hey, I called in a couple of weeks ago about when I would come to a stop in my 03 Sierra 6-liter, like when I come to a stop, it would like shut off. And I told you I would call you back when I get it fixed.
4: Mm-hmm.
5: Y'all told me it was like a fuel issue, maybe the fuel pump. And anyways, the problem was two injectors were clogged up. What is it, like cylinder 2 and 6 were having the misfire. So they pulled the injectors and like cleaned them or something and tested them, flushed them or whatever. And new O2 sensors, and my truck drives great now.
2: Nice. That's awesome.
5: Yeah. So, I'm just calling out to let y'all know, hey, you know, that was the issue with it.
2: And we really appreciate that, too, because, we give out a lot of advice and stuff. And, I mean, you know, it's good to hear back that, you know, certain things did take care of issues. So, appreciate you calling back.
5: Yeah. Oh, yeah, for sure. Thanks for what y'all do. And go Spurs, go.
2: Yeah, yes, sir. My man.
4: Go Spurs, go.
5: Yeah, we need it bad.
2: We do. They got it.
4: We're going to make it happen.
2: Yep.
5: Yeah, for sure. I believe in him.
4: Yes, sir.
5: All right. Thank you.
4: You got it, Lewis. Thank you for the phone call. That was awesome. We always appreciate hearing that. But yeah, phone lines are open, 210-737-1200. Let's go ahead and talk to Garon. Garon, you're on Under the Hood. How can we help you today?
6: Hey, thanks for taking my call. I'm the original owner of a 2000 Chevy Silverado 1500 V8. It's got about 250,000 miles on it.
2: Nice.
6: It's done fantastic. I do all the regular maintenance and everything myself. That's actually not why I'm calling, other than the fact that I was thinking of getting rid of it and buying a new truck. Obviously, why would I get rid of a truck that's working great? So I think I'm going to hold on to it. However, I still would like to go out and get a truck. And the more I started looking around, the more I think it may not be worth purchasing a new one today. Just following Chevy's problems and Ford's problems and just some of the things. So the question was, if I was to go out and purchase a truck today, let's just say I was able to do so and then pass this truck on to my child, would you recommend actually going and maybe getting a 4 or 5-year-old truck that hasn't had the types of problems that the new ones have had?
2: Absolutely. Yeah, and a lot of the brand new vehicles that are coming out with, Ford's coming out with stuff. If the camera inside the vehicle thinks you're impaired, it shuts the vehicle off and you can't even drive it. There's so many, and a lot of the new trucks, all these bells and whistles are great. And wait till all that stuff starts breaking. And vehicles are.
6: Especially if they won't let you repair them yourselves or have you guys even repair it. If they start, the OEMs want to just be the only ones in the dealers to repair them. So if I was to buy an older truck, I'd stop by your office there, and the gentleman out front was so nice to help me. He said he would purchase a Toyota Tundra, if I'm looking for about that size truck, and maybe a 2021 or before that has low mileage and that's been well taken care of. Would you agree with that, or is there any other one?
2: Oh, I would. And on top of that, whatever you pay for that truck today, you probably drive it for 5 years and get your money back. Those things hold their value so well. So that's a good recommendation.
6: Yeah, and the goal, obviously, for me, I mean, just like my Chevy here, is to keep it pretty much forever. I enjoy doing so. So otherwise, you would agree, an older truck, Tundra is great, 2021 and before. Anyone else that you recommend, Dodge or even an older Chevy or Ford?
2: Chevys are great. I would say, 2007, they had a lot of issues with, 2007, 8, whatever. You get into the 15s, you're talking transmission issues. So prior to that, they're pretty solid. But they do have issues with the variable, the fuel management system.
4: Yeah, the AFM or DOD.
2: And you can get they make a little thing you plug in the ADL connector and you can delete that. So those are, and stay on top of your oil changes, those will last longer. I mean, we've got a 07 GMC. It's a shop truck, and that thing's 300,000 miles. We eventually had a breakdown, put a motor in
4: we
2: it.
4: We did. We did. But so, yes.
6: Yeah, it's crazy. I mean, I kept thinking it was time for my Chevy here to, time to trade it in or get rid of it or pass it on. And it just keeps going and going with regular maintenance. And
2: we see those trucks with a half a million miles on them, same motor, same transmission. So
6: yeah, everything on the inside is pretty much broken and falling apart. And it's perfect car for running around town or hauling things or giving it to my son or maybe even a soon to be grandchild. But okay, well, I think you answered my question that I probably couldn't go wrong with even and I could afford a new truck, but it may not be the smartest decision if I was to look for something a little bit older that's been tried and true.
2: There you go. I agree.
6: All right. Thank you so much, guys, and thanks for all you do.
2: You're welcome.
4: You got it, sir. Thank you for the phone call. Phone lines are open, 210-737-1200. We are coming up on a quick break for the news. Under the Hood has been brought to you by Cambridge Auto Center. I'm Terry, joined by Terry, and we will be right back after this.

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1: President Trump says the deal with Iran will be signed on Sunday. In a post on Truth Social today, he wrote, "The deal is scheduled to get signed tomorrow, and immediately after it is signed, the Strait of Hormuz is open to all." Trump's statement contradicts what Iran's foreign minister said early Saturday, which indicated the deal would not be signed on Sunday. The president's announcement comes despite the latest flare-up in the Strait of Hormuz, with U.S. Central Command confirming several Iranian drones had been shot down after they were launched at commercial ships. The man accused of killing a Minnesota state lawmaker and her husband will spend the rest of his life in prison. Vance Belter was sentenced immediately after pleading guilty to federal charges this week in the shooting deaths of Minnesota Representative Melissa Hortman and her husband Mark.
2: For the perpetrator of those crimes to spend the rest of his life in prison without possibility of release.
1: Minnesota U.S. Attorney Daniel Rosen. I'm Lisa Carton.
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3: Right now we have a closure to road construction over on I-10 eastbound between Greytown Road and FM 2538 Trainer Hale Road, exit 593. Closure to road construction on Loop 1604 eastbound between Redland Road and Bulverde Road. If you see any traffic problems, call 210-785-2601. I'm Justin Hill, News Radio 1200, WOAI.
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10: Rainbow Kids!
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0: 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If you have any questions today, give us a call at 210-737-1200. Let's go ahead and talk to Joe. Joe, you're on Under the Hood. How can we help you today?
1: Hey, I've got a windshield question. I just bought an older van, and it has a slight scratch on it from the metal on the windshield wiper. And I was wondering if you had found any particular thing that gets rid of those scratches better than anything else.
2: Depending on how deep they are, and actually, yeah, we polish glass at the shop, especially on restoration projects where some of the glass is harder to get. But you can actually go on Amazon, and it's a diamond cut, like compound. And it will actually, you can polish certain size scratches out. Now, if it's a deep scratch or you can run your fingernail over it, it'll make it look better, but it won't get rid of it 100%.
1: Right, right.
2: So if it's just.
1: Have you ever used any stuff from the big box stores like Mother's aluminum wheel cleaner?
2: That's a great cleaner, but it won't remove, I mean, it'll remove some really fine type scratches, but it won't do the job. I mean, you almost need a diamond cut to cut glass down and polish it out.
1: Okay. Yeah, I figured there's like 50 things out there, but you would know which ones actually work. Yep. So I'll go look for the diamond cut.
2: Yeah, because and I know it works because bought a used Ferrari one time, and same thing. They didn't change the blade on it, and it was a pretty good scratch. It was in the glass, and they were able to polish that scratch right out.
1: Yeah, this one's fairly light, so I'm hoping something will take it out.
2: Yep. So.
1: And maybe make the whole windshield look better.
2: Oh, absolutely. It keeps it cleaner. And yeah, so.
1: Great. Hey, thank you for your help, brother.
2: Yeah, and if you need any, if you can't find anything, just give us a call to shop on Monday. I'll get you with my my paint and body guy. He can either get you the right get you on the right track to find the correct product, or even possibly if you just want, bring it by and he can, you know, buff it out for you.
1: Quick question: do you use that on the glass by hand or with a drill?
2: With a
1: on the
2: buffer,
1: pad?
2: Yeah. Minimum a drill, but he has a very high speed, you know, electric buffer he uses for buffing paint, and that's what he uses on the glass. And it takes a special pad too. It's not just the compound; it takes a special type of pad as well.
1: Yeah, I know. When I go in the store, I see like 4 or 5 different colors of pads.
2: Yep.
1: Okay, thank you, sir.
2: You're welcome.
0: You've got it, Joe. Thank you for the phone call. Phone lines are open, 210-737-1200. Let's go ahead and talk to Jack. Jack, you're on Under the Hood. How can we help you today?
3: Hello. I have a question about a 2017 F-150. The highlights, the lights work, but the highlights don't, and I want to know if they're on a separate relay. Did you know about that?
2: Yeah, they're on a separate relay, and they're also on a separate fuse.
3: Okay. Thank you for the information, then.
2: You're welcome. If you need help finding which, because some of those Ford boxes, you flip them over to try to find the relays, they're numbered. You don't have a diagram like Chevrolet does where it actually numbers them and gives you this is high beam, low beam, fuel pump. So if you need help with that, give us a call to shop on Monday. We can actually do the research for you and tell you which numbered relay and which number fuse.
3: Okay, so. Thank you. I'll probably do that. Thank you.
2: You got it.
0: You've got it, Jack. We'll talk to you then. Phone lines are open, 210-737-1200.
2: Yeah.
0: Oh, yeah.
2: Good manufacturers nowadays, they're making it harder for people to work on cars.
0: They sure are.
2: And there's a big thing they were trying to get through Congress, and I think Trump shot it down. But the manufacturers are not only trying to make it hard for the individual to work on his own vehicle that he just spent all that money on, they're making it harder to where you can't even take it to a repair shop to have somebody else work on it that's not 4 weeks backed up. You know,
0: it's getting ridiculous.
2: It is.
0: It's crazy.
2: So.

0: you know, yeah, it's getting harder and harder. So these newer vehicles, and on top of that, the man, you go down that, I don't know if you saw that. There was like 13 huge junkyards that totally got burned in the last few months.
1: Oh, wow.
0: And everyone's all the, you know, tinfoil hat conspiracy theory people. They're like, yeah, they're just trying to keep us from driving our old cars because if we can't find parts for them, of course, we're going to have to get them off the road. And
1: oh, yeah.
0: I don't know. I mean, sometimes them tinfoil hat people end up being right about a lot of stuff.
1: There's a lot of it. There sure is.
0: So, yeah. But then again, aftermarket people, you know, companies will, like Dorman. Dorman remakes pretty much, I don't know, millions and millions of different parts for all the vehicles on the road.
1: I think Chevy is doing that right now. Well, not with the aftermarket, but I bought an ignition coil, and there's like a big F on it, no GM logo. It's not what's originally supposed to be there. Like, the customer brought it in. You remember it over at... Yeah, I bought one from Chevy, and it was the same thing that he bought that we thought were aftermarket.
0: Was it the 2-bolt to the 1-bolt?
1: Yeah, but it was the 1-bolt that we got in a box with GM on it.
0: And that was updated.
1: I don't know. I don't know, but it's just weird.
0: Yeah, that is weird.
1: Mm-hmm.
0: Well, I mean, the future of auto repair.
1: It's getting crazy.
0: Yeah, good old corporate America.
1: But yeah, phone lines are open, 210-737-1200. Give us a call. Let's, I guess, talk maintenance. You know, it's getting a little warm. We've been talking a good amount about AC. Go back to AC.
0: Well, I mean, the main thing is if you haven't had your AC system service in the last 2 years, get it done. Get it done before the summer.
1: You'll notice
0: happening.
1: A difference. We promise you.
0: Yeah, especially if you notice you're driving around, you got it on max AC and the blower all the way up, and you're cool in the car but not cold. You shouldn't have to drive around with it on max. You should be able to drop that thing down a couple notches and still be cold in the car. So, you know, and the other thing, too, is cabin air filters. Mm-hmm. Everybody forgets about them. Oh, my AC is not blowing very good, this and that. We get them in the shop, and they're completely plugged up.
1: We get some crazy ones sometimes.
0: Yeah. Yeah. A little mouse laying on top.
1: Yeah.
0: So, but yeah. Service your cabin air filter, and then also have that AC system service. I promise you, the couple hundred dollars you spend for the service, one, you'll see it, you'll feel it at the lights, you'll be turning that thing down because it's ice cold, but you're going to save yourself thousands of dollars worth of repairs in the near future. So definitely, that's one good service to have done to your vehicle. If you haven't had it done the last couple years, get into a shop, let them know, not having any issues, I just want it serviced. And, you know, if they've got good stuff, they'll tell you, hey, we're going to put, a dye in the system.
1: They're going to weigh
0: your oil. They pull it all out. They pull a vacuum on it for 15 minutes, gets all the air moisture out of it. And then they weigh the Freon going back in. So it's the proper charge. And I promise you will see the difference as far as how the cooling works.
1: And especially on the evacuation side, right? You get you evacuate the Freon that's currently in the system. And if it's a half charge or, three quarters of a charge, you know something's.
0: Well, on top of that, these new systems, the YFs, I mean, it's like 0.8 of a pound.
1: Yeah, yeah.
0: You lose 10% of that, 20% of that. I mean, you're down to about half a pound, 0.6 of a pound. So, and that's what will cause damage to an AC system. So,
1: especially the YFs.
0: Yeah.
1: See a lot in Chevys.
0: Yep.
1: Oh, yeah.
0: Because there's not a lot of Freon, but as soon as you lose 10, 20%, the damage is starting. So,
1: absolutely. Well, phone lines are open. 210-737-1200. We are coming up on a quick break. Under the Hood has been brought to you by Cambridge Auto Center. I'm Terry, joined by Terry, and we will be right back after this.
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0: Welcome back to Under the Hood, right here on News Radio 1200 WOAI. We're from Cambridge Auto Center. I'm Terry, joined by Terry. We're going to head straight to the phone lines and talk to Steve. Steve, you're on Under the Hood. How can we help you today?
1: Hey, Terry. Hey, listen, this call is just all about giving y'all some kudos. I came in there Thursday. The younger Terry helped me out with my Corvette transmission oil change.
0: Nice.
1: Folks, this is the kind of guys you're dealing with here. Printed out the instructions, talked me through it. Super nice. You guys do such a great service, and I really appreciate what you did for me and also what you do for the community.
0: Oh, I appreciate that, Steve.
2: You gave me goosebumps.
0: Thank you.
2: So, yeah, thank you for that comment. So, yeah, we try our best. We know, I mean, this industry is hard to be in, and, I mean, I think we're second place people hate to go. Number one's the doctor. So, yeah, so we really appreciate when we hear good responses like that.
1: Awesome. I appreciate what you do, and thanks for the help the other day.
0: Thank you, got Steve. Thank you for the phone call. We really appreciate it. But, yeah, let's go ahead and talk to David. David, you're on Under the Hood. How can we help you today?
3: Yes, sir. I'm calling regarding my car. It's a 203 Avalanche, Chevy Avalanche. The top of the dashboard is all cracked up. I went to Junkers. Everything there that is similar.
2: They're all that way. LMC. If you could just type in LMC, and it's a truck accessory place, you can buy, and it's called a cap, so you don't have to pull the whole dash out to replace it. That's a big job to replace that dashboard. They sell a cap that you just literally, it fits directly over the old dash. You put I think they come with a little glue backing or something on it, and it cleans it up, makes it look nice, and they're only a couple $100. But LMC sells them.
3: Cap.
2: Yep.
3: Okay. Thank you, sir. Much obliged.
2: You're welcome.
0: You've got it, David. Thank you for the phone call. We appreciate it. Let's go ahead and talk to Andy. Andy, you're on Under the Hood. How can we help you today?
4: Hey, guys. My wife's car is a 2006 Acura TL. That's the 3.2-liter V6. And started developing real minor leak. This was a few years back. Took it to the shop we used. They said it was the valve cover gaskets. They replaced the valve cover gaskets. They didn't do it right, apparently. I noticed. I do a lot of our own just general maintenance on the car. It was leaking. The front cylinder bank was leaking where it was about to start dripping into the alternator. So they redid the valve cover gaskets. And it continued to leak. I took it to another shop, and they said it was the valve cover gasket. So this is over a period of about 3 years.
2: Has anybody mentioned to you a variable valve solenoid? They're right next to the front, they have a little rubber gasket underneath it. Some of them actually call them a snowman because it's like three little rubber O-rings together. Those are very common, a leak on those 3.2 liters.
4: Is it something you'd be able to see from standing in front of the engine?
2: Yeah. What happens, though, is when it leaks, and then it runs the edge of the valve cover. So the valve cover looks like it's leaking, but that's not where the leak's coming from. It's actually leaking from the variable valve solenoids, correct.
4: Take a look at that variable valve solenoid. Now, the issue now is that it doesn't appear that there's any leakage from the valve covers, but it's still getting just a tiny drip both from the driver's side and the passenger side. I keep a piece of cardboard on the garage floor, so I kind of monitor to see if it's just start going.
2: You have
4: Niagara Falls on me, so I'm wondering if you guys have had any experience with
2: absolutely
4: common issues and transmission
2: and it's not a variable valve. Well, VVT solenoid.
0: Yeah, it's a variable valve.
2: Timing. So, yeah. Check those solenoids out. Get online. Do a little research on them. They're very easy to replace. I mean, 2 or 3 bolts. They come right up. And when you take that rubber gasket out, it'll be hard as plastic. So they're very common to leak, and I almost guarantee you get those replaced, that leak goes away.
4: and that would run all.
2: It runs the whole valve cover
4: because it can run over to the side, the transmission side.
2: You have two. You have one on the driver's side, one on the passenger, one on each cylinder head.
4: Okay. Are they on opposite ends of the engine where they could be leaking on both sides?
2: Yep.
4: Ah. Well, how about that?
2: Because that cylinder head's the same. Either, you know, you can flip them around. So that they put the you follow me? So there, you would have to have one on one side and one on the other.
4: Okay, the variable valve solenoid.
2: Yes, sir.
4: You guys are awesome. I'm about to talk to y'all's bosses to find out why they talk about the
2: man.
4: Because you're the good.
0: We appreciate it, Andy. Thank you.
4: All right, guys. Thanks a lot.
0: Take care. Bye. All right. Yeah, we should tell him.
2: I don't know. My boss is a jerk.
0: Yeah, same.
2: I can never get a word in edgewise with that guy. Man.
0: Yeah.
2: Sometimes you want to smack that dude around a little bit.
0: You know, it's funny. When people talk to us and come in, like, they say we have the same or similar voices.
2: Oh, we do.
0: They totally might think that that's you saying that about me or vice versa.
2: No, that's fine. No. You can say that about me, because sometimes I am. Anyway, that was a great show. Appreciate the kudos that everyone, you know, called in with. I love that. And then also appreciate all the phone calls. So that's going to do it this week for the show.
0: Yep.
2: Go Spurs, go. Whoop, whoop. We got this. Come on, Wimby. All right. Until next week.
0: Drive safe.
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9: Recalled for an unusual reason. The Food and Drug Administration says the Haleon Pharmaceutical Company is voluntarily recalling 4 lots of Gas-X Extra Strength soft gels capsules over potential contamination involving a coolant from a machine leakage that may have entered the products during packaging. The pills come in bottles 72 count and 120 count, and the 4 affected lots all have an expiration date of November 30th, 2028, sold between April April 13th and May 14th of this year. The FDA says using contaminated products could cause nausea, vomiting, abdominal pain, and diarrhea, so they're urging consumers to stop using the products immediately and contact the Haleon Consumer Relations Team for returns and reimbursements. 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I'm Lisa Brady, Fox News.
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3: Is there a peace deal at hand? I'm Roger Stern, Fox News. President Trump says the U.S. and Iran will sign a peace deal tomorrow, but Iran says it may take days if it happens. Fox's Rich Edson at the White House says the sticking point has been Iran's nuclear program.
4: Throughout this negotiating process, the United States and Iran have seldom been on the same page publicly, but now it appears they are both indicating they could be signing an agreement soon. President Trump posted on Truth Social, quote, "The deal is scheduled to get signed tomorrow, and immediately after it is signed, the Hormuz Strait is open to all. At the appropriate time, when all is calm, we will go in and get the nuclear dust and download and destroy it, whether in Iran or the United States." The president says he hopes this process will work out quickly, easily, and smoothly. If not, he threatened more military action. Pakistan is mediating between the United States and Iran. Pakistani Prime Minister Shehbaz Sharif said this morning that he expects the sides to finalize their agreement in the next 24 hours.
3: Meanwhile, the president expected to discuss getting mines out of the Strait of Hormuz during the Group of Seven summit that begins on Monday. Congress left on a week-long break without extending a key intelligence tool.
5: Legal authority for the government's foremost intelligence-gathering weapon to foil terrorism, FISA Section 702, expires. There's worry about unprecedented vulnerabilities this summer. A bipartisan coalition tanked an emergency FISA extension in Congress. FISA siphons the calls, emails, and texts of foreign intelligence targets. But a court ruling says the government can still track suspect communications, despite a lapse in the law. However, it's unclear if telecommunications companies will provide digital breadcrumbs to the government, lacking a congressional safeguard.
3: Fox's Chad Pergram. 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
10: In the Houston area, NBA superstar James Harden, now out of Harris County Jail, arrested about 3:30 this morning on a misdemeanor charge of unlawful carrying of weapons. Harden played 9 seasons with the Houston Rockets. Police say they saw Harden's gun unlawfully on the seat of his car, not in a holster. He could be a free agent in a few weeks with a $42 million option to be decided. His bond, by the way, was $100. As the San Antonio Spurs head into Game 5, most New York Knicks fans were priced out of attending Games 2 and 3 because ticket prices were $10,000 on average. But now the Spurs have enacted a policy to quietly ban anybody outside of a 150-mile radius of the Frost Bank Center in San Antonio from purchasing a ticket to tonight's game. I'm Mike Shiloh.
0: The WOAI Traffic Center.
11: Right now, road construction roadway reduced down to one lane over on 35 northbound between Walsham Road and Loop 410. Road construction roadway reduced down to one lane, 35 northbound between Loop 410 and O'Connor. And road construction blocking 2 right lanes on I-10 upper level westbound between North Frio Street and Culebra. Right now, about a 1 minute backup here. If you see any traffic problems, call 210-785-2601. I'm Justin Hill, News Radio 1200 WOAI.
12: Thank you.
8: Decent shot of rain coming Sunday night all the way through Tuesday. Partly cloudy, will fall back to the upper 70s. Sunday, scattered storms for the afternoon. Partly sunny, 91. Heat index around 103. Showers become likely Sunday night. Jeff Eno from the Weather Channel on San Antonio's official weather station. 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
22: 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My name is Melissa, and today we're going to talk about some hard financial truths. And of course, on our show, the goal is not to scare you, but the goal is to help you prepare. But first, let me say hello to Rob. My friend, how are you this week?
23: Well, we are so excited. We are so excited, especially, we're so proud of the San Antonio Spurs. You know, a lot of excitement going on right now.
22: Well, that always electrifies a city, you know, when the team does well, right? It's funny how the whole city will complain when they don't. The whole city will come together when they do. The sports can bring the city together. So, yes, congratulations to them. And, you know, let's start with Social Security. Okay. So, according to reports, these benefits have lost about 20% of their buying power just since 2010, even with cost of living adjustments. So, why is that such a serious problem for retirees?
23: Well, Melissa, first and foremost, I'd like to say I completely agree with those numbers because we have a system that we use in our office called Retirement Analyzer. Mm-hmm. And Retirement Analyzer analyzes Social Security, analyzes a lot of things. And yeah, the reality of it is that our COLA adjustments are not keeping up with inflation costs at all. I mean, they're not even close. So what happens to a lot of retirees is that we live off of a fixed income. We're not going back to work. One of the drawbacks of pensions is that they generally don't have COLA, or if it does have cost of living adjustment, it's not keeping up with how expensive things are, getting at the grocery store, at the gas station, even electric, water bills, healthcare. So after a while, what starts happening is that the cost of living starts getting higher than what your money is actually bringing in. So if this year you had $1 and this year your dollar bought a dollar worth of goods and services, next year your same dollar might only be buying 98 cents of goods and services. And in that 1 year time span, Melissa, you might notice it a little bit, right? But if all of a sudden you look at that time span from 2010 to today, there's a lot of people that are feeling the pinch, which ultimately leads them into having to live a lot tighter. And it brings out a lot of concerns, which is 65% of people are concerned about, hey, am I going to outlive my money?
22: Mm-hmm.
23: And so I think that is an absolute real concern. And that's some of the planning that we do at our office for clients, is to make sure that clients do not run out of money.
22: Well, and that's the thing too, Rob, is they're already concerned. And then you hear these stories like about how Social Security's trust funds are projected to run short if lawmakers do nothing. And so it's one of those things too, where I don't know how people can navigate this by themselves without being emotional and potentially making mistakes.
23: Correct. And that's really what we do for people, Melissa, is that we meet with them in our office, find out what is most important to them. And then by the time that we're done filling out all their personal information into our software systems, now the software can really put the math behind it and say, hey, listen, here's the reality of what is happening.

0: happening right now. And then if there's cause for alarm, hey, here's some actions that we can take that can keep this from happening. Or, hey, you know what? There's really no cause for alarm. As a matter of fact, you should go on an extra cruise per year and you should do some more in retirement, like I said. But I think a lot of people have the uncertainty of, Melissa, they just don't know what it is. And it takes a little bit of time to get to know people to go, hey, listen, let's put pen to paper. Let's find out what the reality of your situation is. And I think we do a very good job of that with clients. And again, if that's something that you want to do, 830-320-4800, come sit down, have a cup of coffee with us. We have a couple locations around San Antonio, another location in New Braunfels. I also do weekly educational workshops. Again, 830-320-4800.
1: You know, I mentioned earlier, Rob, how we're going to talk about hard truths. And I want to reiterate that we are a glass half full show. So we're not trying to scare you, but it is something, you know, these things that you need to face, knowing that you have to plan for retirement well. And it's a complex process. And the next hard truth is healthcare, because retirees may need hundreds of thousands of dollars, unfortunately, for out-of-pocket healthcare costs over the course of retirement. And let me just say, you know, it's not that, oh, let's be afraid of getting older. It's the privilege of the fact that we are getting older as opposed to older generations. Thus why more people seem to need healthcare, correct?
0: Correct. Absolutely. Hey, listen, let's look at the hard facts. I just had the wonderful opportunity to celebrate my mom's 78th birthday last week. We went out. It was so much fun. Yeah. And so mom is 78, right? And we went to dinner at Myron Steakhouse here in New Braunfels, Texas. And dad is going to celebrate his 80th birthday this year, which is also amazing. So we were talking about dad's 80th birthday and mom's 80th birthday coming up and mom just turning 78. And I'm looking at my parents, and obviously you can see their physical fatigue is getting older, right? You just kind of see it on them. Dad's moving a little bit slower. Mom is moving a little bit slower. But Melissa, mentally, these folks got years left. Mm-hmm. And so here's what's happening is that their bodies are wearing out a little bit, but their brains are not. And so ultimately that causes people to live longer, which means that they got to rely on their health insurance longer and longer and longer. And then, yes, unfortunately, the conversation with my mom and dad, inside of all the fun birthday talks and planning talks, the conversation of long-term care came up. And these rising costs that you're talking about out of pocket, mm-hmm. what they're really talking about is nursing homes. If mom and dad end up in a nursing home, Medicare, Social Security, it doesn't pay for those things. And those could have costs upwards of San Antonio numbers. $7,500 per month is what's projected for nursing homes in San Antonio, Texas right now. And if I look at mom and dad, healthy brains, but bodies that are wearing out, hey, the reality might be mom and dad could end up in a nursing home, and who's going to pay for it, and what plans do you have in order to get that done? And so those are some of the things I've designed for my parents to come up with some type of plan for later years. And so if you're that person out there that is concerned about that, 830-320-4800, let's sit down and have a cup of coffee together and let's talk about it.
1: And it's also important when you talk about our mental health can exceed our physical health. 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And happy and entertained, and like you got to entertain your brain, even if you're moving slower. So take care of yourself. 830-320-4800 is the number. 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
1: 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Welcome back to Fortress Family Radio with Rob Dornstein. My name is Melissa. And with a lot of uncertainty about where taxes are headed, more and more people are taking a serious look at Roth conversions. Now, the idea is of moving money out of a traditional IRA into a Roth, paying taxes now so withdrawals can be tax-free later, makes sense on paper. However, you know, they may see the tax bill when it comes in and think, well, maybe this is not a good idea. So, you know, Rob, is a Roth conversion actually a good idea, or is the upfront cost just way too high for people?
0: Melissa, I think we do so many Roth conversions in our office. Now, again, we have the privilege in our office of having a separate tax team. And we also have a separate estate planning team. So all of our team members here work together looking at estate planning, Roth conversion, tax planning. We look at all of those things. So Roth conversions is something that I think everybody needs to look at. Is it always the right way to go? I don't know. I can't say that 100% of my clients convert to Roth. I don't think that's the right call, but I think it's something that people need to look at. I think everybody likes the idea of having tax-free money. And everybody seems to also agree with me that taxes in this country are not going to go down. Ultimately, our country is broke. We've got huge deficits, and the money has got to come from somewhere. So I think a lot of my clients are looking at Roth conversions because if they're going, hey, if the IRS is going to tax anybody, they're going to tax people that have the money. And if you're in that audience right now, you've got that retirement account that's full of untaxed money. Where do you think Uncle Sam wants to go to get those taxes? As a matter of fact, they have already started taxing your IRA accounts in multiple different ways. So I believe a Roth conversion should be considered at all times.
1: Mm-hmm. And for people who are unfamiliar with the Roth conversion, they may have heard about it, but, you know, and I just kind of briefly, you know, gave a little blurb of what it might be. But do you mind expounding upon what a Roth conversion is? And what are some of the less obvious reasons why it might be a good tax move for some people?
0: So basically what a Roth conversion is, Melissa, when I did this with my parents, they had the same questions. A Roth conversion is when you convert retirement money, like an IRA or 401k that's pre-tax, and you pay the taxes on them, right? You pay the taxes to get it out of the IRA. And now you have the ability to, according to the rules with the IRS, to put it into a Roth tax-free account. In the conversion in there, Melissa, you have to pay the taxes. So it's extremely important that your financial advisor works with the person that does your taxes, because not a lot of people are going to convert when they don't know what their tax bill is. With our office, before you convert, we're going to show you exactly what your tax bill is, because we have both people working together. Does that make sense?
1: Yeah, it does.
0: So now once you convert it into a Roth, okay, you have paid the taxes. By the way, I disagree with a lot of financial advisors and CPAs. They're always talking about Roth conversion on how much money you're going to save in taxes potentially. Melissa, I think that is something you need to look at. But I think the greater things that people are missing at is that tax-free money generally grows faster than tax-deferred money. So you have to look at two things in that ratio. Not only how much money am I going to save in taxes, but how much more money am I going to pass on to the next generation? And you're generally going to see that the growth of money will outshine the tax savings. But if you want to look at that very specifically, we have a retirement tax calculator. If you call me at 830-320-4800 and give me your email address, name, phone number, things like that, I can actually send you my retirement tax calculator, and we can show you within seconds how much money you can save in taxes with doing a Roth conversion. It's a very easy thing to do.
1: 830-320-4800. If you haven't called yet, you can call right now. 830-320-4800. You know, that known rate now versus the unknown rate later framing makes the logic of, you know, Roth conversion clear. Why don't more people do this if the opportunity is potentially so valuable?
0: Melissa, I do educational workshops on Roth IRAs or Roth conversions every single week for the public. You can call 830-320-4800 to come up to one of my upcoming either lunch seminar or dinner seminars. Melissa, the uncertainty comes from, we see so many people that their financial advisor and tax person are not in the same room together. So they're constantly second guessing what the right calls are. With our office, we put both people in the same room. So if we convert from an IRA to Roth, the tax person is immediately going to go, hey, Mr. Smith, when we do this conversion, your tax bill on April 15th is going to be XYZ dollars. Now people can say, listen, I've converted and I know what my tax consequences are going to be. I always give people the analogy. Melissa, if you and I are sitting in the car together, we're driving down the road and we see a stoplight coming up, right? And the sun is in our eyes and we don't know whether that stoplight reads red, yellow, or green. What is our immediate reaction going to be when we don't see what the color of the light is?
1: Stop. Stop. Pull over, right?
0: Stop.
1: Yeah.
0: It's stop. You know, stop. So if you use the same analogy, you're not going to convince somebody that they should convert money from an IRA to Roth without letting them know what the tax consequences are going to be.
1: Yeah.
0: So when people go, I don't know what the tax consequences are going to be, the first thing they're going to do is what?
1: They're going to stop. Yeah.
0: But Melissa, from all the software that I've ran on Roth conversions, here's one thing that I know. The most expensive thing people can do from a tax perspective point of view is to keep taking requirement minimum distribution. If you want to pay the most amount of taxes, do nothing, and all you do is take required minimum distribution. All of our software says that is how you pay the most amount of taxes. So what the majority of American public is doing today is increasing their own tax bill because they just don't know what their options are.
1: Mm-hmm. 830-320-4800 is the number. You know, if someone is saying to themselves, you know, I'm going to think about a Roth conversion someday, well, because it has the tax implications, how urgent is this really? And how do you help people see that?
0: So, Melissa, I can help you see it just even on the radio show today. People have to look at when they take a required minimum distribution, it's based on two things very specifically, the value of your account and your age, right? So right now, when we're in an economy, when the stock market is growing and you're getting older, you got to see what's happening from a tax point of view. The market's growing, so your accounts keep getting bigger, right? And your requirement minimum distribution keeps going up because you're getting older. As a result of that, your taxes keep getting higher and higher and higher, correct? So what most people thought, oh, as I'm in retirement, my taxes will be lower, it's actually the complete opposite. The value of your accounts are going up and you're getting an older in age. And based on those life expectancy divisible calculations, your RMD keeps getting more and more and more and more. And so you keep paying tax year after year after year. It's almost like Uncle Sam has weaponized your own retirement account against you. The more money you make, the more money you have to pay in taxes. And when you start getting serious about Roth conversions, you're actually able to reverse that process to where your tax bill actually starts going down. And that's what most people don't see. And that's, again, a hard time seeing it because they don't have the right software to look at. And they're not in a situation where the CPA and financial advisor actually work with each other year round.
1: Yeah. Again, the number is 830-320-4800. So if you're someone who's thinking about a Roth conversion, I want to talk about if that's the right, you know, thing for you, or if you even want to just debate if it's the right thing in general. 830-320-4800 is our number. And while you do that, we'll be back with Fortress Family Radio with Rob Dornstein right after this.
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11: Right now, road construction, two right lanes closed. I-10 upper level westbound between North Frio Street and after Culebra. About a 1 minute backup here. Only the left lane is open. Road construction, right lane closed. 35 northeast side southbound between FM 1518 and Olympia Parkway, Old Austin Road. If you see any traffic problems, call 210-785-2601. I'm Justin Hill, News Radio 1200 WOAI.
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15: The forecast calls for partly cloudy skies, a

0: 40% chance of thundershowers and a high of 92. Low tonight, 76. High tomorrow, 87.
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10: 830-320-4800 is our number. I know I always say that wrong. I have a crutch that I say is our number. People know that 830-320-4800 is a number. But let me also, I'm trying to say, of course it is a number, Melissa. But also let me remind you, I haven't had a chance to yet, about the Family Fortress plan that Rob and his team have available for you. And it includes Rob's book, Goal Driven Retirement. And if you want a copy of that in your hands, then call 830-320-4800. And get the book and learn more about the pack and the plan, and welcome back to Fortress Family Radio.
11: Thank you.
10: Yeah. And let me say, before the break, we were talking about Roth conversions, and, Rob did a eloquent job of talking about how his team can help you walk through the process, because they have people who focus on taxes as well as, retirement planning. But I always feel like, at least for me, that I can learn from other people's mistakes as much as their successes, maybe sometimes more from their mistakes. So let me ask you this, what are some of the biggest mistakes that people make when it comes to Roth conversions?
11: Biggest mistake that they make is not converting enough. I see this all the time. Clients come into my office, they know that Roths grow better. They know that Roths are tax-free. And so they're sitting on top of this large retirement account. They're like, all right, I converted X amount of dollars. And I converted 1% of my total portfolio to Roths. And I'm going, we're not getting anywhere. They're like, what do you mean? Like, if you want to convert to Roth, come up with an actual plan on how to convert. If you're converting

0: come up with a plan to convert the entire IRA. And I'm not necessarily saying that's what you should do every time, but start off with a goal of I want to convert everything. And then through software, data, things that fall into place in your life, figure out how to come up with a Roth conversion plan. But again, start off with trying to convert everything, not 1% at a time.
1: Again, the number is 830-320-4800, and you're listening to Fortress Family Radio with Rob Dornstein. And Rob, it's funny you're bringing this up. Now, this is, I'm going off Roth conversions just slightly because I recently went on a trip that included my brother and sister who are older than me and who are just knocking on the door of retirement. And they had they had a debate, and I won't go into the details of it. My brother and sister debate about everything. But they did have a debate about retirement, and it was tax brackets and understanding what tax bracket you'll be in based on exactly what you're talking about, not only Roth conversions, but, you know, RMDs and everything. And then the debate on whether to work longer rather than take retirement when it becomes available. And so it's one of those things that when you talk about the tax bracket in particular there, and that obviously affects Roth conversions, you know, it was the how many people understand what tax bracket they're in and do they understand the tax implications in retirement?
0: I would say, unfortunately, most people do not understand the United States tax brackets. Because through our system that we use, Melissa, we use a system called Retirement Analyzer. That's a very easy system to use. I've been using it for years now. And one of the sections it talks about is taxes. And it shows people all the different brackets, their write-offs, their standard deduction, the big, beautiful tax bill that just passed. It puts everything on the computer form in very clear language. And I'm always having to explain to people that are like, oh, I'm in a 22% tax bracket. I'm like, yes, but your marginal taxes are only 11%, meaning that after you get all the deductions, some of it is taxed at 10, some of it is taxed at 12, some of it is taxed at 22. People think that once they're in a bracket, that their taxes, every dollar that they make is taxed at that bracket. And so, and that is just not the case. So I'm always having to explain to people the difference between effective tax yield and tax brackets. And again, that misknowledge right there is what keeps people from doing planning because nobody's ever put it in a system to where they can see it. So that it is their money. It's their money up on the computer screen and it breaks them down for what it is. And we have a lot of people, Melissa, that come to our dinner seminars that I do about Roth conversions and taxes. If you would like to come to one of our educational workshop, call 830-320-4800 and just ask to register for one of our upcoming workshops. If you want some more information on, hey, how do Roth conversions work? Or obviously, if you don't want to come in for a workshop, but you just want a copy of our Family Fortress Pack, which talks about Roth conversions, you can do the same thing. 830-320-4800.
1: I love that. You know, Rob, with all that you've talked about, and I, as the layperson, know how complex it is to plan for retirement and tax planning. You know, just doing your yearly income taxes is not tax planning. You know, is there a guiding principle that might help determine when a conversion, a Roth conversion, might make sense for someone?
0: Oh, absolutely, Melissa. It is the easiest thing to do. So here's our process, right? You come into our office, we sit down, have a cup of coffee together, and we figure out what your retirement goals are. If it's Roth conversions, then we'll look at Roth conversions. We sit down and plug all your information, all your inventory into our software program called Retirement Analyzer. Once we have done that, Melissa, the software does 99% of all the work and calculations. We can now run different scenarios saying, hey, here's how you are today. If you don't do anything, here's going to be your situation. Or, hey, let's do a Roth conversion and let's see what your situation looks like now. And then, Melissa, here's the neat thing. We can now compare those side by side. When we illustrate stuff, Melissa, here are the two constants that I use. I don't use anything more than a 5% rate of return. And by golly, you're going to live to age 100. So once we have those two things as fixed statutes, Melissa, you can now run scenarios against each other. And I think that's what the majority of Americans are missing when it comes to taxes and Roth conversions. Their financial advisor doesn't talk to the CPA, and nobody has ever shown them these numbers in concrete in front of them to say,

0: here's position A, here's position B. Which one do you like better?
1: Mm-hmm. 830-320-4800 is the number. You know, one last thing before the break, another dimension of Roth conversions as a gift related to what heirs inherit. So can you walk us through that?
0: Oh, absolutely. This is the biggest thing about Roth conversion is when you're doing it for your beneficiary. So as of today, here's what the rules are. If you leave your child or a beneficiary your current IRA account, once you pass away and that person inherits that account, you have up to 10 years to liquidate that out of the IRA. And at the end of the 10th year, you must take it all out and pay taxes on it. On a Roth conversion, the rule works the same way. You can leave it in the Roth for 10 more years, but you get to leave it in that Roth growing tax-free for 10 more years. So think about leaving a gift to your children, to your grandchildren, of 10 years worth of tax-free money. And if I ask my clients at the end of the day, and I'm asking the people listening onto the radio show today, when you leave money to your loved ones, would you rather leave that taxable or tax-free? If your answer just right now saying is, I want to leave it tax-free, then by all means, give me a shout, 830-320-4800, and let's put everything on paper, and let me show you what tax-free actually looked like versus tax-deferred. That way you can have some real adequate choices to look at, and you know it's a side-by-side comparison.
1: Again, 830-320-4800. 830-320-4800. Don't forget, you can text the word visit too. If you can't call right now, don't put it off. 830-320-4800. You know, we have about 30 seconds left, but you know, Rob, the issue with Roth conversions is something that's individualized, just like every other part of your planning with people.
0: Correct.
1: But it's something that they need to address sooner than later.
0: Sooner than later. It's like I said, and I'm not recommending that you do the Roth conversion, Melissa, but what I am saying, it's something that you need to look at as part of your financial portfolio. 830-320-4800.
1: We'll be back right after this.
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13: 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And now, speaking of the phone number, we're going to highlight some of the questions that come in. And the first question we have is from the SeaWorld area, where you used to be a professional water skier. I just think that's so neat. And the question
14: way
13: is...
14: Way back when?
13: Well, I mean, not that long ago, right, Rob? All right. So our first question is, I'm a few years from retirement, and I'm debt-free. Except for my mortgage. My interest rate is really low, which is around 3%. I have enough in savings to pay it off, but I'm not sure if that's the right move. What should I consider when deciding to pay off the house or keep the money invested?
0: Pay off the house. Okay. Listen, I am always, always so quick to say pay off your house. Heather and I have been very fortunate that we are debt free. Okay. And it's the most wonderful feeling in the world to have is to pay no debt. And so I'm always recommending this to clients to get as debt free as quickly as possible for one reason. Not only are you paying off the debt, but you also get to redo your insurance that the debtor is holding against you, right? If you think about car insurance for a second, when you buy a new car, you go to the bank and the bank puts your insurance based on the value of a new car. And then your car depreciates by 30, 40, 50%. Mm-hmm. Do your insurance premiums ever go down?
13: No, of course not.
0: Or is it constantly insured on the new? See what I'm saying? So it's not only the fact that people are looking at it from a interest rate point of view. And of course, there's always that theory out there. Well, you're paying 3% to the bank, but you're earning 10. It's better to have your money working. So I think both of those things should be kept into consideration. But me as a planner, being debt-free myself, I'm always kind of err to the side of let's get this stuff paid off. You're being held captive by the bank. They're determining your insurance. They're determining everything that you can and cannot do. If you can afford it and leave yourself with a reasonable amount of liquidity, I'm always going to look at let's pay the house off first as an option. It's not always the case, but I'm always going to be towards let's be debt free.
1: And the number is 830-320-4800 to set up that appointment. And we always appreciate your calls. Our next question comes from Alamo Heights, and it is, my wife and I both have substantial retirement accounts. We've heard about Roth conversions as a way to help create tax-free income later in life, and it sounds great, but we know it means paying taxes now. I know, Rob, we've gone over it, but the question is, how do we figure out if a Roth conversion makes sense for our situation?
0: Wonderful. I would say Roth conversions, once again, is something that needs to be looked at, right? I'm not saying that you should do it, but I think it's the calculation that you need to look at it. Come into our office or come to one of my financial workshops, 830-320-4800 to register for that and make sure that it falls into place in your retirement portfolio. Keep in mind though, guys, when you do want tax-free income from a Roth, make sure that you look at the five-year waiting period on there, right? Because you cannot convert one day and start taking tax-free money out the next day. So make sure that Roth conversion is on the radar for you to look at and look at all the pros and cons. And my biggest advice I can give you, make sure that your financial advisor and CPA are in the same room together when this conversation is had, because there's tax consequences and there's also financial growth on this product. So, and my last piece of advice would be when you put these calculations into place, put a couple fixed things on there. As example, fix the interest rate at 5% and put your date of death at 100, right? So now you have some fixed variables to measure things against. And if you have any questions, give me a shout, 830-320-4800. I'll be glad to help you any way I can.
1: Well, and when you said, you know, set the death date is at 100, people are, I'm not going to live to be that long. Well, you should plan to live that long, or at least plan your finances for that long, because you don't want to outlive your money. Now, the next question that's come in is your neighborhood, New Braunfels. 830-320-4800 is what they called. And it says, I've been retired for 2 years and I'm bored out of my mind. I miss the structure and social interaction of my old job. I don't need the money, but I'm thinking about going back to work part-time or starting a consultant gig. What are the financial implications if I consider or should I consider before unretiring?
0: Okay, first and foremost, congratulations, by the way, on retirement and go unicorns. So number one, my first question would be, how old are you, right? Because if you're 62 and you took Social Security early and you go back to work, remember, there's some limitations on that. You might have to pay back some of that money for Social Security. So be careful if you're that person 62, if you retired before full retirement age, that is something you got to consider. And other than that, I am all about unretiring people, Melissa, for mental health reasons. I think we all know this. The quickest way to die is to sit at home and watch TV. So if you're in retirement and you're bored, that to me says, hey, we got to go do something. And if you choose to go back to work, that's great. Or if you go choose to volunteer your time at the hospitals or churches or charities, whatever you want to do. What I really heard you say, and the alarming thing for me is I am bored. I did not hear you say I need to go back to work because of financial reasons. I heard you say I'm bored. Mm-hmm. And I have seen this, Melissa. You have seen it being in our financial planning industry. The quickest way to age is to sit on your butt and do nothing. Right now, I've got 5 clients over the age of 100. And I can tell you what these people have in common, Melissa, and it is this. It's really weird, but they still mow their own yards. Mm-hmm. These people, when you talk to them, Melissa, their calendar is booked. They have things to do, people to see, get out of their way. It might not be as full as it used to be because their mobility, but Melissa, they have things on the calendar. They're going places. They're going to Dos Rec. They're going swimming. They're going to church on Sunday. They're doing stuff. They are actively busy. The word bored scares me in retirement.
1: 830-320-4800 is so funny. My mother retired early and retired before my father. And when he retired, she wanted him out of the house and he was bored out of his mind. And it took about a year of adjustment. But then they finally got on a schedule and they traveled more and they did, but it is an adjustment if you're not planning for it. And why not go ahead and plan for it? 830-320-4800. We do appreciate your calls, but we are running out of time. So let me remind you about the Family Fortress Plan that Rob and his team have available, including his

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1: No, just thank you, everybody, for all the great questions. 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And don't forget to check in on our weekly educational workshops. I believe this one coming up next week is going to be in New Braunfels at Myron's Steakhouse. And then we have one coming up in San Antonio at Bob's Steakhouse and J Prime as well. 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
0: All right. And we'll see you next week.
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10: I'm Carmen Roberts, Fox News. President Trump says the U.S. and Iran are set to sign a deal tomorrow and that immediately afterwards, the Strait of Hormuz would reopen. Fox's Max Gordon reports from Dubai.
11: Potentially, the trickiest part of the negotiations would be saved for the second stage, which is where the U.S. and Iran would negotiate the issue of nuclear materials. President Trump saying, quote, at the appropriate time when all is calm, we will go in and get the nuclear dust. Also a likely sticking point in future negotiations, conflict in southern Lebanon. Israel continues to operate in southern Lebanon, striking Hezbollah positions as the Iranian-backed group continues to fire rockets into northern Israel. Iran has tied the fighting in southern Lebanon to a peace deal, but Israeli Prime Minister Benjamin Netanyahu has rejected the idea of pulling out, saying Iran is using Hezbollah to strike Israel.
10: And Tehran just pumped the brakes a bit, saying that a signing won't happen tomorrow, but it could come within days. Cleanup is underway across tornado-battered communities south of Chicago after a powerful storm tore through Illinois and Indiana Thursday, ripping off roofs, flattening homes, and knocking out power to hundreds of thousands. The good news, no deaths or life-threatening injuries reported. Power restoration, though, could stretch into next week. President Trump is set to host a first-of-its-kind UFC showdown on the South Lawn tomorrow. A high-profile MMA spectacle bringing a pay-per-view fight night to the White House for the first time. At the top of the card, a blockbuster lightweight clash between champion Ilia Topuria and interim title holder Justin Gaethje. And Gaethje says this fight will make him even greater.
12: I fought the best of the best. I have so much experience in the cage. And I'm going to use that experience to be great.
10: President Trump's expected to be at cage side. 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
22: In the Houston area, NBA superstar James Harden, now out of Harris County Jail, arrested about 3:30 this morning on a misdemeanor charge of unlawful carrying of weapons. Harden played 9 seasons with the Houston Rockets. Police say they saw Harden's gun unlawfully on the seat of his car, not in a holster. He could be a free agent in a few weeks with a $42 million option to be decided. His bond, by the way, was $100. As the San Antonio Spurs head into Game 5, most New York Knicks fans were priced out of attending Games 2 and 3 because ticket prices were $10,000 on average. But now the Spurs have enacted a policy to quietly ban anybody outside of a 150-mile radius of the Frost Bank Center in San Antonio from purchasing a ticket to tonight's game. I'm Mike Shiloh.
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23: Road construction, 2 right lanes closed. I-10 upper level westbound between North Frio Street and after Culebra. Also road construction, right lane closed. 35 southbound between FM 1518, Olympia Parkway, Old Austin Road. Road construction blocking the entrance ramp. I-10 eastbound on ramp from Lacantara Parkway. If you see any traffic problems, call 210-785-2601. I'm Justin Hill, News Radio 1200, WOAI.
24: Just a shot of rain coming Sunday night all the way through Tuesday. Partly cloudy, will fall back to the upper 70s. Sunday, scattered storms for the afternoon. Partly sunny, 91. Heat index around 103. Showers become likely Sunday night. Jeff Eno from the Weather Channel on San Antonio's official weather station, News Radio 1200 WOAI.
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31: 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Former Rockets guard James Harden is out of police custody after being arrested and charged with carrying an unlawful weapon in Houston. And on the ice, the Golden Knights entertain the Hurricanes in Game 6 of the Stanley Cup Finals tomorrow, needing a win to force a Game 7. I'm Daryl Drainer.
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32: 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You can count on me. I won't let you down. 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You can count on me. I won't let you down. Just like you, I live in this town.
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1: Where do I even start? Back from a week in China, countdown to Father's Day, and are you already sick of hearing about the World Cup? Yeah, that's how we are going to start this week's show, the middle of June of 2026. How are you, Michael? Is the name just like you heard on that big intro? Michael at hightechtexan.com. Believe me, we are not going to bore you despite how nasty, hot, humid is, certainly here in the Texas area, as we are pretty much in the midst of summer. You may be inside watching soccer. Yeah, it ain't football, people. But I am also back from a week in hot, humid Southern China, and I am going to talk about that because that does involve a little technology. The Silicon Valley of that area of the world. I got to spend 6-7 days touring some big cities over there. Second time I've actually been to China, and I have some fun stories. Not just about the technology that I saw, man, robots, how they make these robots, how they test these robots, and not just the robots that, you know, that are humanoid, that look like a person that can do things, but also the robots that you already have in and around your home. We're talking vacuum cleaners, robotic lawnmowers, robotic pool cleaners, and many other things. I really did get some neat opportunities to meet some leaders in the world when it comes to producing, creating, dreaming up, and just coming up with some of the craziest things that we use on a daily basis, and some things that I saw that not even released yet. We're talking AI, AR, glasses, goggles, wearables. You're really going to get a kick out of some of the things that we are yapping about. Phone number, if you do want to join the show, a little different than a typical podcast, even though this show, which is a radio show, is recorded and then put out our iHeartRadio podcast. It is 346-29-TEXAN, 346-298-3926. Some of the things we're also going to talk about, Amazon Prime Day. It's a little earlier this year. It's coming up at the end of June. It's a little longer than normal. What are some of the deals that are already out there? Yes, you can call me, email me, so I can give you the P-by-P, the play-by-play of what are the things to avoid, and maybe is this a really good deal and things that you could hop on. Speaking of the World Cup, not that I really enjoy talking about that. I really am kind of sick of that stuff. I mean, I cannot open social media. And I'm based in Houston. I'm also heard in the Dallas-Fort Worth area, where two of the cities that the World Cup is being played. And I don't know about you, Dallas, but I can speak for Houston, too, because I follow a lot of accounts in both cities, but certainly Houston. It's, yes, I get it. Every restaurant, every bar, you're having a watch party. How many? It's very thin, people. How many people are actually going to these bars, to the restaurants, to watch a sport that, with all due respect, it is the world's biggest sport. But here in the United States, it's kind of a niche sport. Yes, there's MLS, and we root for the Houston Dynamo. We root for, you know, FC Dallas. We, you know, root for, you know, the FC Austin. But yeah, unless you're actually from, you know, Mexico, Portugal, Paraguay, I don't know how you're going to get into it. I'm not, maybe I am ragging it on her over here, but yes, we get it. You're having a watch party, and I hope when the games, most of them are played at 12 p.m. Central Time on a weekday, everybody leaves work and goes gets drunk to watch a game that they do not understand, that they really don't have a lot of skin in the game. So I get you. But the point of what I'm trying to say is, how would you like to score some free World Cup tickets? Huh? I'll tell you how you could potentially do that. I'm not giving any away, personally. None of us here at the radio station are giving those away. But there is some company actually is giving you an opportunity to get free World Cup tickets, which if you look last-minute prices, they may be close to free. I am not. From what I'm hearing from the past year, all the reports, just they were exorbitant prices, but probably they're almost giving them away. You may find some good deals because there's some empty leftover seats. Yes, we're going to talk about that coming up. I'm going to start going through some of the stories of my worldwide trip, which took me from Texas all the way through Los Angeles to Hong Kong. Hong Kong, if you're not familiar with where Hong Kong is pretty much southern China. It's attached via a bridge. There's a lake right there. I flew into Hong Kong 15 hours from Los Angeles. It was a very long trip. I was connected the entire time over the Pacific Ocean thanks to Wi-Fi in the plane. Again, there's the tech aspect of what I'm talking. It wasn't Starlink. It wasn't the super fastest way to connect, but I was still there. How I got from Hong Kong to China is one story. How actually I got from Los Angeles to Hong Kong was a very comfy story, thanks to my very first time on Cathay Pacific Airlines. It's funny, Cathay Pacific is a very large worldwide airlines. If you're in Houston, you're probably not familiar because I don't think they have a Houston presence. I've been back a few days now, and I told a lot of my buddies it's the unbelievable experience I had of flying, and I was able to get an upgrade, which is the only way to fly. And people are like, Cathay Pacific? I never heard of it. Dallas, they fly from. I'm going to give you the whole play-by-play of just how comfortable that is. And if you're flying a far way and you like laying down and you have relatively long legs like I do, that's the way to go. I'll talk about that. I literally did planes, trains, and automobiles. I got to have the opportunity, not only got on a phenomenal plane, an automobile. I got to drive in some of the unbelievable electric cars that are produced in China that will never be sold or seen in the United States. I got to go on a high-speed train that are so prevalent over East, which was one of the first times I got to do that. Some of my visa issues, it was tough enough to get into the country. I had a harder time getting out of the country. But also, should you be traveling this summer, wherever you go around the world, I had a lot of luck, in almost a necessity, of using a virtual private network on my phone. Certainly, I'm going to give you some tips on how to download and use a VPN on your phone, not just your laptops and your computers too. How an eSIM card also kept me in communication. I will tell you, the best app on your phone for texting internationally. And I don't know why we domestically don't use it more often. I may start doing that. Plus, you'll never believe who I recognized and met and had a very lovely conversation with at a Marriott in Shenzhen, China. Just blew me away. People, I got a whole show coming up. Don't go anywhere. Michael Garfield, High Tech Texan. We're just starting.

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0: why do I sound so refreshed? Why don't I have jet lag? I just flew, 15 hours on one leg from Hong Kong to Los Angeles, and then Los Angeles back over to Houston. Now, I did something similar to this last year, and I was a little tired. I'm going to tell you. I'm going to give you the secret. Listen, you tuned in to me for 25 years, right? You see me on TV. You ask me questions. I'm the radio guy. My job is to give you recommendations. This, I'm going to tell you right now, this is an unpaid, and I don't do a lot of unpaid endorsements. But I'm going to tell you why I am just ready to roll now that I'm back in the Central Times of the United States. The secret to traveling internationally, it's the airline, the flight, and where you sit on some of these flights. And I'm telling you right now, listen, just got back. I told you I was in China on some business, doing some TV story segments and radio things, doing some business. I flew for the very first time on Cathay Pacific. Talked about it for the past few weeks in the show. I personally wasn't that familiar with Cathay Pacific. I knew the brand. I knew they were very high end. I've heard about the customer service. I got a number of different comments, emails and comments of everything that I posted. Oh, Michael, you're going to love Cathay Pacific. I've flown them for years. They very large presence in Asia, certainly in Hong Kong. So I booked a ticket from LA to Hong Kong and then Hong Kong to LA. And how long? I have a 2-hour show over here and I'm not going to go 2 hours, but I'm going to continue to give these tips for as long, probably as long as I have this radio show. If people ask me, Michael, how do you travel? I could not recommend Cathay Pacific more. I am actually mad at Cathay Pacific. Why don't they have domestic flights in the United States? Because I will give up Southwest Airlines and United every single time. The staff could not have been friendlier. Starting with, and listen, in all fairness, I did send a note and I was communicating with their PR and their communication staff. I wanted to find out their background, their history. They're celebrating their 80th anniversary of flying. Her name is Sam. Could not have been nicer. Quick response. And let me tell you, inside baseball for media, having quick response, getting questions that I need, background, in a timely manner is key. It goes a long way. She could not have been cooler. So that's number one. Get to the airport. I walk up and I'm thinking, is this a private jet? Hello, Mr. Garfield. We have been waiting for you. Let me show you to your seat. They unexpectedly paid for the flight. The ticket was paid for by me. Okay. They did give me upgrade opportunities. Luckily, there was an upgrade opportunity in their business class. This business, they can call it business class. This is first class. This is private jet stuff. Oh my goodness. People, I'm a 6 foot tall, long legged dude. And I was prepped to sit in premium economy, which is like I guess typical American first class would have been fine. I am never not sitting in a seat that is not laid flat. I responded back and forth, tongue in cheek to their PR people. I'm like, can I just live here? Can I just pay rent? I will just fly all around the world. I don't think I've ever been on a flight, certainly this long, that I did not want to get off of. I didn't want it to land. I just wanted it to go. Oh my goodness. But on the way back from Hong Kong to LA, where I just returned, I got the opportunity to sit in one of their upgraded Aria suites. Okay, ARIA, Aria Suites. And this thing is, it's crazy. They actually just retrofitted. I think they have one flight a week, and it happened to be on the Hong Kong to LA leg that they have these suites. And what it is, it's this, let me see, I'm going to describe it here. Private business class environment. It's a suite. It's a tiny little apartment. And it's got this privacy door that you can close. So like, so I can sleep. I don't know. I'm not going to do anything crazy in there. So many different settings for the lighting to dim. They've got this 24 inch ultra high def screen, 4K. And when it's right there, you know, it's not right in front of your face, but it's several feet in front of you. It looks like you're watching inside a movie cinema. Largest ever, I think, on a Cathay Pacific aircraft. It's got, you could bring your own Bluetooth. I got these Bluetooth headphones. You can actually pair your own Bluetooth to this big screen to watch the movies and the TV. And they've got just the ton to choose from. Well, I like that because I think typically the airlines, they still do, but they used to give you their own little headphones. They plug in. So I've got these wireless things. That's just one. Take off, and I know it's a 15-hour flight. One touch button takes the seat from its typical, you know, incline position during takeoff landing. One touch slowly reclines, and it slowly goes down to 180 degrees. And again, I'm a 6 foot tall dude. I fit perfectly in there. Probably had a few extra inches to spare with my feet. You got blankets. You've got the pampering. I sit down, and I've never seen a menu. No, there's a menu. Here's a lunch menu, Mr. Garfield. Here's a breakfast menu, Mr. Garfield. They got like 4 or 5 entrees to choose from. If I didn't want those entrees, they got a 24/7 snack service. Got a hamburger. Then there's drinks. They got their own drink, Cloud Nine's vodka thing. And oh my goodness, the wonderful flight attendants. They introduced their names. They knew who I was. It was a phenomenal. It was great. That's just the flight. Oh, I'm sorry. Did I not get to the lounges yet? They have Hong Kong. I believe they're based in Hong Kong. And if you're ever flying to Hong Kong by way of getting to Macau or China or anywhere over there, highly recommend going to Hong Kong. Because once you get to Hong Kong, if you have a layover there, I lost count. No, I did. There's actually 5. They have 1, 2, 3, 4, 5 lounges in Hong Kong alone. And I was able to get in. I had access to all of them. I did not have time to get to all of them. So I started top to bottom. I was lounge hopping. You ever lounged? I'm sorry, would you? I mean, I sound so pretentious. I'm really not. I was lounge hopping at Cathay Pacific's Hong Kong terminal at the airport. I went into one that called the Pier First. And I think they just upgraded it or retrofitted it not long ago. I took notes over here. And I'd actually got a video, and I'm going to post all these videos on my social too. First of all, they have a spa. Yep, they have a spa. It's actually called The Retreat. It's like this entire area, wellness, relaxation. They got 8-day suites. They were giving me a tour.
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8: 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Tonight, the bright lights of the NBA Finals return to the Frost Bank Center in the city of San Antonio, and with them comes one of the biggest games of the season. Look, the situation is simple. The New York Knicks lead this series 3-1. The Spurs have no more room for error. Win tonight and the season continues. Lose tonight and the dream ends. But before we look ahead to Game 5, we've got to talk about Game 4 because Spurs Nation, I'm still feeling it, and I know you're feeling it as well. For 3 quarters Wednesday night inside Madison Square Garden, it looked like the Spurs were about to head home with the series tied 2 games apiece. They were flying. They were dominating. They even built a 29-point lead. Victor controlled the paint. The three-point shots were falling. The Knicks looked completely overwhelmed. And then came many headlines called the largest comeback in NBA Finals history. Others described it as a historic fourth-quarter collapse and a record rally from 29 points down. The Knicks stormed back behind Jalen Brunson and OG Anunoby The Spurs struggled to score late. The Garden crowd got louder and louder every possession. And that final score was the Knicks 107, the Spurs 106. A one-point loss, a gut punch, an extreme heartbreak. And Spurs fans will never forget it. And if you missed any of the game from Wednesday night, well, let's get you the official Spurs countdown sounds of the game, brought to you in part by Ledger, the official jersey patch partner of your San Antonio Spurs.
3: Pick out Wembanyama, extra pass. Vassell, right corner three, got it. Devin hits the strings, and the Spurs off to a 10-2 start. And a turnover, bad pass to Champagne, and the Brooklyn boy slams it down with a right hand and a timeout. Mike Brown, as the Spurs are already out to a 10-point lead.
6: Could not ask for a better start.
3: Champagne with a backdoor cut. Victor between his legs goes to work on Robinson in the mid-range. Steps by Robinson, lays it up, around and in. Fox between his legs. Pulls up on Shamet. Three ball on the way. He's good. De'Aaron Fox knocks down the right wing three. The Spurs 6 of 8 from downtown. 5 down to 4. Fox step back three. Got it. And the foul down low on Alvarado, knocking Wembanyama to the floor. Fox right hand dribble. On the left side, finding Harper. Three on the way is good. Dylan Harper drains his first three of the game. 57-34. The other end, Connor Bryant finishing the alley-oop from Stephon Castle. It's a Methodist healthcare dive.
6: How about that athleticism? That pass was thrown from half court.
3: Left wing Vassell for three on the way. Got it. Devin Vassell hits the strings. Kick out back to De'Aaron. Crossing up his man and Anobi. Pull-up jumper is around and good for De'Aaron Fox. His best game of the finals with 15. And Anobi up the floor. And it knocked away by Champagne. Vassell keeps it alive before it goes out of bounds. And the Spurs push up the floor. Wembanyama to catch. Right corner three on the way. Wee-wee. Victor Wembanyama. That is a dagger. Harper baseline bouncing off Anobi. Fallaway jumper good for Dylan Harper. Kick out Vassell. Right wing three. Yes, sir. Vassell hits the strings, his fifth three of the night.
6: Absolutely humongous, humongous bucket there.
3: Ananobi looking, gets it across, it tiptoes the line, saves it, pulls up deep three, off the front of the rim, tipped up and in! And the Knicks have taken the lead with 1.2 seconds remaining. OG Ananobi with a follow-up tip. Harper, get the ball here from working Kirkland, looking, spotting. Oh, he's looking for Castle. Castle has it. He threw it up and he didn't get it off in time. And the Knicks win. The New York Knicks down 27 at the half.
8: And just hearing that again and again, the miracle that happened in Madison Square Garden, the 29-point deficit that the Spurs gave up to the New York Knicks. What did we learn from that, Spurs fans? Well, one, is to never give up. And what I mean by that is that even though you score 74 points in the first half, you've got to continue it in the second half. This is a young core. There's no doubt about it. And that was exposed on Wednesday night. The Spurs must do better tonight. And if you realize, the Spurs have come out in every first quarter and outscored these New York Knicks. The other thing I learned is Victor needs to be in the paint just a little bit more. I need to see paint dominance from Victor Wembanyama. We saw that in the first half. We also saw him poke the bear when he said, "I'm in your head." Let's not do that. Let's just carry in our momentum tonight as we gain that lead again. Number third thing that I learned here, the Spurs are the better team. When I look at this, they've had double-digit leads on this team in all four games. The Knicks have taken away 2 1-point victories in this series. Flip the script, and the Spurs are up 3-1, looking to close out tonight in Game 5 in San Antonio. But instead, we're now looking to survive tonight in San Antonio for Game 5. But here's the thing. Championship teams are not defined on how they respond after easy wins. They're defined on how they answer adversity. And there is one thing this Spurs team has shown all season long. It's resilience. Remember when people questioned them after rough stretches in the regular season? Yeah, they answered. Remember when they faced elimination pressure throughout the Western Conference playoffs in round 2 and also round 3? Well, they answered. Remember when they walked into Madison Square Garden for Game 3 with the entire basketball world doubting them? They answered. So now comes the ultimate challenge. Can they answer one more time? Tonight, the Frost Bank Center becomes the center of the basketball universe. The crowd

0: doubters wrong. And let's not forget something important. The pressure tonight isn't only on San Antonio. The Knicks know that if they let the Spurs steal one in New, they let the Spurs steal one in New York already. They know if the Spurs win tonight, suddenly all the pressure shifts back to them, to Madison Square Garden for Game 6. The Spurs don't need 4 wins tonight. They just need this one tonight. Looking at some of the leaders for both of the teams, Jalen Brunson leading the way for the New York Knicks in points per game. The rebounds go to Karl Anthony Towns per game for them. The steals go to Josh Hart for the New York Knicks. For the San Antonio Spurs, it's Victor Wembanyama leading the way with points, rebounds, and also blocks at 3.5. Spurs Nation, I'm going to do a vibe check with you before we head to break. I know Wednesday night hurt. There's no sugarcoating it. Watching a 29-point lead disappear in Game 4 like being punched in the gut. It felt like the basketball gods reached down and stole one from the silver and black. But here's my question tonight. Are you really going to doubt this team now? The same group that fought through the entire season of expectations, the same group that battled through the Western Conference, the same group that walked into Madison Square Garden and won Game 3 when everybody thought the Knicks had all the momentum, and most importantly, this is the same team that still has Victor Wembanyama wearing a Spurs jersey. As long as number one is on that floor, as long as there's time left on the clock, and as long as there's another game to play, these Spurs have a chance. Think about it. The Knicks aren't celebrating a championship tonight. I'm confident they're trying to win one. And the whole different kind of pressure. The Spurs get to come home tonight, be back at the Frost Bank Center, back at the loudest fans in basketball, back to the city that has supported this franchise through every championship run, every playoff battle, and every big moment in franchise history. The mission tonight is simple. Protect home court. Win one game. Force a game 6. That's it. Don't worry about winning 3 in a row. Don't worry about history. Don't worry about what happened in New York on Wednesday night. Just win tonight. And if the Spurs win tonight, all of a sudden the pressure starts shifting. All of a sudden the Knicks start hearing questions. All of a sudden Game 6 becomes very, very interesting. So Spurs fans, if you're headed to the arena right now, or if you're joining me over here at The Rock, I want you to be loud. I want you to honk that horn. I want you to wave those flags. And if you're watching from home, wear your silver and black, knock on your neighbor's doors, and get them ready. And if you're listening with us tonight, the key word is believe, because this season has given us too many great moments to stop believing now. The series isn't over. This fight isn't over. And this team isn't done yet. We're just getting started here on Spurs Countdown. When we come back, we'll dive into the biggest matchups of Game 5 and tell you exactly what the silver and black must do. And we will have Wimby Watch. Stay right here on 1200 WAI for Spurs Countdown.
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4: 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Now, Victor on the Spurs believes that they can still win a title down 3-1. He would say a little bit, and we'll break this down, everyone knows we're going to do it. After that heartbreaking defeat on Wednesday's Game 4 that saw them blow one of the largest leads in NBA playoff history, the Spurs head into tonight's game down to their last out, sunk in a 3-1 hole from which only one team in the NBA Finals history has ever emerged. But being in a hole doesn't mean you're buried. The Spurs superstar Victor said to everyone in San Antonio's locker room remains confident that they're capable of coming back to defeat the Knicks in these 2026 NBA Finals. Victor would say, absolutely, after Friday's practice, everybody thinks, everybody knows we're going to do it. On one hand, joining LeBron James' 2016 Cleveland Cavaliers to become the second team to come back from a 3-1 deficit to win a finals will require a lot of effort from the Spurs team that has struggled to live with prosperity over the course of this series. Now, on the other, the Spurs can lean on the knowledge that they've built double-digit leads in all four games of these finals, including Wednesday's 29-point whopper. Evidence that they're capable of controlling the run of play against these Knicks. Now, what De'Aaron Fox would say, I mean, I think these games have shown us that we have a chance. Like, it's not like we're going out there and getting steamrolled, he would say. Steph Castle would say, we've had 10-plus point leads every single game. Just trying to stay poised throughout the try and put our foot on the gas, really. I feel like once we get those leads, we start to play a little bit different. Take our foot off the gas defensively. I just feel like we have to stay aggressive and be smart about it. Now, Spurs head coach Mitch Johnson would say, there's no trick. There's no avoiding what happened. There's no avoiding all four games will be winnable games. There's not avoiding we're down 3-1. There's not avoiding ways to do better. There's nobody that's going to work harder than themselves than our players. Now, Castle would end it by saying, I also said I feel like we've made history all year. We've proven with our backs against the wall that we can step up. So I don't really expect this to be any different. Now, Wimby has also said the Knicks fans about throwing the egg. It doesn't bother him. Now, following that comeback, everybody has seen it, especially down here in South Texas, that Wimby had an egg land near him and on him. However, the Spurs star center says it hasn't bothered by the incident, perhaps determined to show the Knicks fans that they can't rattle him and continue to battle for this championship. Wimby would say, I didn't really think much of it. I just saw the video one of the eggs. I didn't see any other one, but it's okay. I don't dislike it, he added. Obviously, he's not good at all, but it doesn't bother me. So he does say that it was not good. But by the way, the New York Police Department reported 15 arrests after Wednesday's game, with another 41 receiving criminal court summons. That's according to the Athletic report. Asked by reporters if he knew eggs were among the objects being thrown at him, and Wimby said, we did hear some things. Yeah, I didn't see anything. I didn't even have an idea. Well, his remarks might seem, you know, defiant. It's certainly possible Wimby was preoccupied with losing Game 4 and squandering that 29-point lead. Perhaps he really didn't realize that it was being hurled at him. Wimby and the San Antonio teammates hope to return to New York, obviously, with a win tonight.

0: Now, obviously, guys, nobody wants eggs thrown at them. However, Wimby also may realize that to display the indication that him and the Spurs are just ready for this moment, there may be some pride in that. Wimby and the Spurs want to move out from Wednesday's outcome as quickly as they can, and I'm sure they're ready for tip-off. Lastly, Mitch Johnson fires back at social media haters in response to Game 4 collapse. And we all know about it. After being up 29 points, the Spurs were, you know, not able to hold that rally, and the Knicks rallied down to get the commanding 3-1 series lead. With the Spurs facing this must situation heading into Game 5 tonight, Mitch Johnson acknowledged that he does not pay attention to outside opinions of the team. Now, this is per the New York Post. Johnson would say, "I don't really get into social media," he said during an availability session of Game 5. "I've probably been fired 212 teams, and we've probably traded De'Aaron Fox about 72 times. People have their opinions. I don't care." Late game execution has plagued the Spurs throughout the finals, but even so, the fact remains this has been the team's most successful year in quite some time. Johnson has led the Spurs to their first 60-win season since 2017, and also the first finals since 2014. The Spurs' late-game blunders are a trademark of this young, inexperienced team, and they know they have to answer it because, definitely, tonight, their backs are against the wall, and we will see how they do. Right now, it is Spurs history, so Spurs fans, if you're looking for a little inspiration before tonight's game, let's rewind exactly 12 years ago. June 13, 2014, the San Antonio Spurs walked into Miami for Game 4 of the NBA Finals against the defending champion Miami Heat and put on one of the greatest team performances in NBA history. The stakes were enormous. The Heat had LeBron James, Dwayne Wade, and Chris Bosh. They were chasing a third straight championship, the Spurs still carrying the pain of that heartbreaking 2013 Finals. And what did the Silver and Black do? They absolutely dismantled Miami. The Spurs rolled in to a 107-86 victory, taking a commanding 3-1 lead in the NBA Finals. Kawhi Leonard led the way with 20 points and 14 rebounds, while the Spurs shot an incredible 57% from the field and dominating nearly every stat category. But what made that game special wasn't the score. It was how they did it. Tim Duncan, Tony Parker, Manu Ginobili, Kawhi Leonard, Boris Diaw, Danny Green. That ball zipped around the court like it was attached to a string. The Spurs recorded 25 assists and turned basketball into artwork. It became known around the world as the beautiful game era of Spurs basketball. By halftime, the Spurs led 55-36. By the fourth quarter, Miami fans were heading towards the exit. The defending champions had no answer. And suddenly, the Spurs were one win away from redemption after that heartbreak in 2013. Now, why does this matter? Because that 2014 team understood something every championship contender eventually learns. You don't let one loss define your season. You respond, you fight, you believe. Tonight, Spurs fans, look, they're facing adversity, and they're facing elimination. But so many great moments in franchise history were born when people counted San Antonio out. So as Game 5 approaches, remember June 13, 2014, a night when the Spurs stared down the biggest stage of basketball and delivered one of the most dominant performances in the finals ever. And maybe, just maybe, 12 years later, another June 13th becomes a part of Spurs history. Spurs Nation, be loud, be proud, and keep believing. That's today's Spurs history. Coming up, we'll take a look at potential starting lineups and what to watch for. More ahead on Spurs Countdown 1200 WOAI.
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5: 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For the New York Knicks, Josh Hart, Mikal Bridges, Jalen Brunson, OG Anunoby, Carl Anthony Towns. For your San Antonio Spurs, De'Aaron Fox, Stephon Castle, Devin Vassell, Julian Champagne, Victor Wembanyama. And looking at the injury list, I know that Luke Kornet, I have not seen any update. Producer Shane, if you see one, I still see him as a game time decision due to an illness. So, well, Spurs Nation, we've reached that point. No more talk for me, no more looking back, no more wondering what could have been in game four. Tonight is about one thing and one thing only: survival. The New York Knicks walk into that Frostbank Center with a police escort all the way down I-10, holding a 3-1 series lead. They're one win away from celebrating a championship on our floor. Well, the Spurs have one mission tonight: make sure the champagne stays on ice. This team has battled all season long to get here, through injuries, through adversity, through playoff battles, through every challenge the NBA has thrown their way. Now they get one more opportunity in front of the best fans in basketball. So before we head over to tip-off, let's talk about what to watch for. Watch the Spurs' response after adversity. Not just after game four. I'm talking about after every Knicks run tonight. Because New York is going to make the push. They're too good not to. The question is whether the Knicks make a run. The question is how the Spurs answer it. Do they stay poised? Do they trust the offense? Do they keep defending? Again, championship-level teams don't panic when the momentum swings. They punch right back. Tonight, when New York makes that run, watch how San Antonio responds. That could determine whether we're talking about Game 6 tomorrow morning on the Fanatics on Ticket 760. Now, there's three keys to victory tonight. Key number one, dominate the paint. Victor Wembanyama should set up an apartment down there tonight and own the interior tonight. Protect the rim, control the glass, make every Knicks drive uncomfortable. When Wimby is impacting the game defensively, the entire Spurs team feeds off that energy. Key number two, win the turnover battle. The Knicks thrive on those extra possessions and transition opportunities. The Spurs cannot give away easy points tonight. Value every possession. Make New York defend for the full shot clock. The cleaner team wins game five tonight. Key number three, let the crowd become a factor tonight. Drown out the Knicks fans, period. Make this about your team, the silver and black, who have been fighting all season long for you. Frostbank Center has to feel like a playoff dominance tonight. Get the crowd involved early. Dive for the loose balls. Make the hustle plays. Give Spurs fans reason to explode. The louder this building gets, the tougher it becomes for Knicks and Knicks fans. Look, my final thoughts tonight, Spurs fans, remember something. Nobody expected this team to be here this quickly. Not even myself. Nobody expected this team to be playing in the NBA Finals. Yet here we are. 48 minutes away from extending the season, 48 minutes away from forcing the Knicks back on a plane to New York, 48 minutes away from making this series very, very interesting again. The beauty of sports is in that momentum changes, narrative change, series change, and it all starts with one win. Again, the Spurs don't need three tonight. They need one game, one night, one opportunity to keep chasing a championship. So if you're headed to the arena, bring the energy. If you're watching at home, wear the silver and black. If you're out here with me at The Rock, wave the rally towels, get ready. And if you're listening across South Texas, believe, because as long as there's basketball left to play, this fight isn't over. That's going to do it for Spurs Countdown. Coming up next, it's a Spurs Net Center pregame show with Carl Schoening. He'll get you locked and loaded for tip-off. And then at the bottom of the hour, it's the Spurs versus Knicks. The call of the game from Dan Weiss and Sean Elliott from inside the Frostbank Center in San Antonio. Stay right here, Spurs fans. 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
17: 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Somewhere in the maze made of white bricks is the coveted Larry O'Brien Trophy, awarded to the team that wins 16 games in the NBA playoffs. Tonight, the New York Knicks have a chance to hoist that trophy for the first time under the new name of the former NBA commissioner. However, the San Antonio Spurs know they have it within themselves to win three games in a row to deny the Knicks. Let's take one game at a time, though, as the Spurs hope to keep the Larry O'Brien Trophy lost in the depths of their home court. Hello, everyone. I'm Carl Schoening, and this is Spurs Radio Game Night. We'll get you ready for tonight's Spurs game by hearing from Spurs forward Keldon Johnson, getting the keys to Spurs victory from WOAI's Dylan Emery. And then we have Toby's Topics with Spurs television voice Jacob Toby. Before we do all that, though, let's pause 10 seconds for station identification along the Spurs radio network.
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17: 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And Dan, the Spurs have their work cut out for them. Win three games in a row to deny the Knicks their first championship since 1973.
18: They do, Carl, but if there's a team that you can get behind and believe, it's this one. And again, I just go back to their Game 7 performance in Oklahoma City. That performance alone, for me, leads me to believe that I will never count them out against really any situation. And so this will be clearly their biggest task. But as you said before, take it one game at a time. Worry about game five tonight and then look ahead to game six coming up on Tuesday.
9: Yeah, to